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2: Stocks rose on Wall Street Tuesday as oil prices fell. The S&P 500 index rose 0.3%. The Dow rose 0.3%. The Nasdaq Composite rose 0.7%. Technology stocks gained ground and led the market higher. Several companies in the sector, including NVIDIA, have big market values that tend to have more influence over the broader market. Treasury yields fell in the bond market, and that helped relieve pressure from stocks. High yields make borrowing more expensive and can slow economic growth while undercutting prices for stocks. Crude oil prices fell despite the U.S. announcing new sanctions against Iran. Damian Troisi, New York.
1: The Big Ten has become the first football conference to ban football players who have signed professional contracts from returning to play at its schools. News and analysis at townhall.com. From Washington, I'm Keith Peters. This summer is set to be the UK's hottest on record, but while many native species have been struggling, one is offering a little respite.
3: London's parks and gardens have been parched.
4: I think the summer here has been pretty intense, just like anywhere else.
3: Spare one green corner, largely thanks to one animal, the beaver.
4: We're quite fortunate that with the beavers and the damming that they do, they are creating these deeper pools of water. They've did a lot of like deeper channels and canals and things like that, so water has still remained on site.
3: Shiniz Mustafa with the Ealing Beaver Project says the animal plays an important role in creating and maintaining wetlands. I'm Ben Thomas.
1: More than 2,000 humanoid robots run, play table tennis and soccer, and are setting records at the ongoing World Humanoid Robot Games in Beijing. More on these stories at townhall.com. From Washington, I'm Keith Peters.
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6: This is weatherology. I'm meteorologist Laura Lockwood with the Alexandria Lakes Area Forecast. Clear skies tonight, lows around 60. Northwesterly winds, 8 to 15 miles per hour. Partly cloudy tomorrow, highs around 78. Clear skies tomorrow night, lows around 55. Bright sunshine expected Thursday, clouds on the increase by Friday, highs in the upper 70s. For KXRA, I'm meteorologist Laura Lockwood. Currently, it's 77 degrees.
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16: Welcome back to the Lars Larson Show. It's a Tuesday. It's honestly provocative talk radio for the United States of America. Let me give you an idea of what's coming up, and then I'll get to your phone calls right away. We're asking artificial intelligence to do more of our everyday thinking. At what point does convenience make human beings less capable? A California Democrat brought a fired school employee accused of preying on students to Capitol Hill. How in the world does that happen? And millions meant to help New York City's small businesses are flowing through outside groups. How much actually reaches the business owners who need that kind of help? And take a moment to cast a vote in my X poll. You'll find it two places, at Lars Larson Show and at LarsLarson.com. Today's question. In honor of President Trump announcing that he might change the name of Lake Ontario to Lake America, should Donald Trump do that? I would say, yeah, go ahead. Rename it Lake America. It'll get all the liberals' heads spinning. He says the United States is now giving serious consideration to changing the name of Lake Ontario to Lake America, in that we don't expect to be doing much business with Ontario anymore. That's what he wrote on Truth Social this morning. You can find the question at Lars Larson Show on X. You can also find it on my website at LarsLarson.com. Now, I want to start the way we should start every segment of this show, if I had the choice, with a naysayer. Bob is on the line, listening in Idaho on KIDO. Hey, Bob, welcome to the program, and what makes you a naysayer?
8: Well, Larson, what makes me a naysayer is that I don't think the bodegas would go out of business. And the reason why I say that is because, as you know how communism is, they always hire the slowest and the dumbest person to run the stores. And they'll forget about restocking, or the paperwork be so horrendous that the suppliers will say, yeah, no, forget it. I'm not going to sell anything to you. It's too hard. I'll just sell to the bodega next door. And then half the product will fall off the back of the truck. And then, you know, and then before you know it, the shelves are looking empty because they're lazy. They move all the product to the back of the shelves. People come in there and look, and this is empty. I'll just go across the street.
16: I think that's not a bad theory, but Bob, at least initially, if you take Mamdani seriously, which is tough to do, and take him at his word, yeah, where he has said, I will have grocery stores subsidized by the government that will sell goods at 70% of what the free market sells things for. So imagine walking into a grocery store and a package of hamburger that would cost you $10 at the local grocery store in New York City is only $7 at the subsidized government-run grocery store. How does any business stay in business if they're up against that kind of competition, even if they're not very competent at making sure the store shelves get stocked?
8: Well, yeah, you're true. The first few months or 6 months would be pretty hard, but then, you know, human nature will set in, and they'll just go down. They'll just go into the dirt. They'll run right into
16: the gutter. I hope you're right, but can you imagine if in anybody's business, if the government underprices the cost of goods from a business by 30%, how could any business even survive a few months of that kind of so-called competition?
8: Oh, you're right. I don't think they could. But then, you know, there could be lawsuits and court cases about, you know, be able to do something like that. And
16: well, you could be right about that, Bob. I appreciate a good naysayer call. If you want to jump into the best conversation in talk journalism, it's here every day at 866-HEY-LARS. That's 866-439-5277. Let me go to Mary. Hey, Mary, welcome to the Lars Larson Show. What's on your mind?
17: Hi, I've been listening to your program for a number of years.
16: Thank you.
17: Well, I'm so proud of President Trump withdrawing funds from public schools that are messing with our kids, saying that they can be gender fluid.
16: Yep.
17: I think that's one of the dumbest things I've ever heard. Also, we have Dr. Blair Peters at Oregon Health Science University in Portland, whose specialty is adult and childhood genitalia rerouting, shall we call it?
16: Yep. That's what they
17: and
16: call
17: I think
16: it.
17: And he's one of the biggest monsters.
16: He's done videos. And I think they've even shown some of those videos to the United States Congress to illustrate, because for the longest time, Mary, we would on this show say this is being done to children. And we'd get conventional medical people say, no, it's being done to adults. It's not being done to children. And then Dr. Blair Peters indicated on tape that, in fact, it was being done to children. And they were proudly announcing the fact that they were mutilating children, both with drugs and with knives. And yet those people are still, they're still doing their jobs, aren't they?
17: Well, and also planned infanticide, which I think is aptly named, trifles with our children too. So
16: I would agree with you there. Now, do you think at some point are we going to put people like Dr. Blair Peters out of a job?
17: Oh, I hope so. If there's any justice, yes.
16: Well, I hope so, too. Mary, thanks so much. I appreciate the call. Glad to get your calls at 866-HEY-LARS. That's 866-439-5277. Send your emails to talk@LarsLarson.com. One more mention of New York City. A civil rights leader is now demanding the resignation of a character by the name of Gustavo Gordillo that we have mentioned before. Gustavo Gordillo is the co-leader of New York City's Democrat Socialists of America. And what makes him stand out? Reverend Kevin McCall is demanding that Gordillo step down following bombshell revelations that Gordillo's millionaire parents set him up in a $1.5 million luxury row house in a historically black but gentrifying Bedford-Stuyvesant. That's Bed-Stuy, Brooklyn, as well as getting him sued for failing to pay rent in another building, and they fudged his blue-collar work history. The DSA have become the double standards of America. They demand transparency, fairness, and accountability from everybody else, but they ignore questions about their own. Now, Gustavo Gordillo. This is a guy who says that he's a socialist, except mommy and daddy bought the very expensive place where he lives. He was fired from his electricians union apprenticeship program back in March after being a no-show for months. So he never qualified to become a fully credentialed electrician. That's according to the IBEW, the International Brotherhood of Electrical Workers, Local 3. They made a statement about that last week. Property records show the Ivy League lefty's converted single-family home was bought in 2019 by his parents through a dummy corporation for just under $1 million. So, isn't it nice to be a socialist when you have a very, very nice place to live and you didn't have to pay the bill? I guess I could ask the same thing of Bernie Sanders up in Vermont, but now we have another crop of socialists like Gustavo Gordillo. And it sounds like there are people demanding that he step down now. And should praying outside a clinic land you in prison, New Jersey has just made it incredibly difficult to be one of those people praying outside of abortion clinics. Anybody who tries to physically stop them from entering a clinic or a medical office, you could be facing 18 months in prison. Not the Bee is reporting if you accidentally bump into somebody and it's deemed assault, you could get 10 years. The bill also essentially makes New Jersey a sanctuary state for abortion and for transgender mutilation. Try that on for size. Glad to be with you. Glad to take your phone calls and your emails. In a moment, I want to talk about artificial intelligence. It can now write your emails, answer your questions, even do your thinking for you. But are we getting smarter? Or are we forgetting how to think for ourselves? We're going to confront those questions coming up next. And then I'll get to more of your phone calls and emails. Glad to have you with me on a Tuesday. It's Honestly Provocative Talk for the United States of America at 866-439-5277. Send your emails to talk@LarsLarson.com.

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0: Hey, welcome back to the Lars Larson Show. It's a pleasure to be with you. I have avoided the use of artificial intelligence as much as I possibly can. Now, am I right in suspecting that an awful lot of AI is going to come creeping in on us through various means where we're not even aware that it's being done for us? I thought we'd put that to Ben Peterson, who's an AI expert and author of When Intelligence Isn't Human, Navigating Your Faith in the Age of AI. Ben, welcome to the program.
12: Lars, thanks for having me on, brother. Really excited to talk to you.
0: Well, I've at least made the choice to say that if it's offered to me as, would you like to use AI on this? And I say, no, I'll think for myself. I'm not going to use it, but I'm also not pretending that some of these products, like search algorithms, are not using AI in the background, even though I don't see it up front. Do you think I'm right?
12: No, I think you're absolutely right. And what we need to come back to on this is the motives and intentions of the people who are designing and curating artificial intelligence. They follow moral relativistic thinking, which basically says what's right for you is right for you, and what's right for me is right for me, that there's no absolute truth. And that direct line of thinking that is built into these algorithms has led to over 50 young people who have committed suicide, and ChatGPT has led them to do it. So Zane Shamblin is a young man who committed suicide last year, and I've spoken with the family, and they've basically said if ChatGPT had a finger, it would have pulled the trigger for him. And so these algorithms and the way that they're being built are not designed for human interaction at the level that people are looking and longing and searching for that connection that we need to find and belong with humanity.
0: But is that sort of nefarious, or that surreptitious an approach that AI can take, that when AI interacts with some people, that it may actually be able to lead them down the path toward taking their own lives?
12: I mean, that's the fruit of what we're seeing. Right now, about 30% of millennials and Gen Z equate to talking to AI as talking to a pastor. We have an extremely technologically isolated young generation that is lacking a lot of emotional intelligence because the phone has removed what you and I grew up with, Lars, of face-to-face interaction and communication. And so there's a lot of isolation happening. I'm talking to a lot of young people that are finding relationship and deep belonging within these chatbots and with artificial intelligence. And that's really what I'm trying to work on and equip parents. And as we do our work in the military, we need our young people to have their minds. And it's so important that the place where we're going to find the greatest significance and belonging is with other people and in relationship and community.
0: I'm talking to Ben Peterson, who's an AI expert and the author of When Intelligence Isn't Human, Navigating Your Faith in the Age of AI. I guess, were we just being, naive to assume that in some ways AI would be a bit like the telephone, in that, when the age of the telephone came along, not the cell phone, but the telephone, that it meant that there were friends that you had that you might not see every single day because of your schedule and their schedule, but you could at least touch base with them on the phone, and that would help you make that connection. And that we assume that when smartphones and text messaging and everything else came along, that would just be an enhanced version of that, but it would enhance our connection with other people instead of degrading it. But it doesn't seem like it's done that, does it?
12: Yeah, so from 2010 to 2015 was the cultural adaptation of the smartphone. Instagram came out in 2010, and the selfie came out in 2010 as well. And during that time, youth suicide increased by over 200%.
0: Whoa.
12: And so this is where, I'm really bringing people back. These companies, and Mark Zuckerberg recently stood up in front of Congress and admitted that they've absolutely used every way that they can to make social media as addictive as humanly possible. And I don't have time to go into the deep dive, but basically they have completely hacked our dopamine cycles, and dopamine is a pleasure chemical that gets reduced or gets produced in our brains to tell us, go get more of that, go pursue that, Lars, go after that. And what they've done is they've hacked these dopamine cycles so that we keep coming back to social media and the phone over and over and over again, and it's socially isolating our culture.
0: Okay, and that's where you get the FOMO, the fear of missing out, that people can't. And I see some of it even in myself. Well, I'll be sitting there, and if there's a spare moment, I'll pick up my phone and say, well, I wonder what's going on. Not that I feel like compelled like it's an addiction, but it's there, it's available. And so you say, hey, what's going on? Tell me something interesting. And that happens. But that's where that cycle has been captured by the technology, right?
12: Absolutely. And that's where I just believe, you know, your true north, your faith, you know, I follow Jesus and,
13: so
12: and
13: I
12: just believe that your true north and your faith is what really has guided humanity to some of the greatest things and achievements that we've ever seen. And Jesus changed the world because he was connected to the Father. And so what I'll come back to in this and the reason I wrote the book, I'm not anti-AI. I'm trying to keep us from going into the danger of it becoming a relationship and isolating us. AI can be a fantastic tool when it comes to searching for resources or if you're going to look for legal insights or if you want to build an app that used to cost $100,000 for an entrepreneur that can go and have that built by Grok. I mean, there's great opportunities there. But the issue is when we get into a relationship or we use it as a guide. And that's where I just believe the ancient paths of walking with God and asking questions and seeking, you know, the faith that has actually been physically proven that when you activate your faith, the prefrontal cortex goes to a whole nother level of activation and experience when you pray, when you read, when you meditate. So it's scientifically proven that faith will enhance your mental health and your brain altogether, which is, again, work we're doing with our active duty military.
13: Well, tell me this, Ben. I mean, because I've noticed one of the things I do, because I'm a person of faith, my wife and I spend time in the book almost every single night. But we spend time in the book, and we go chapter by chapter and verse by verse. But occasionally, I'll see something on social media, and I'll say, hey, look at this guy's insight onto such and such a chapter and verse. And we'll look at it and say, oh, that's interesting. And it's the kind of thing you might not have encountered in the days before smartphones, except when you went to some event, you know, where there were speakers that were offering up their insights. I thought that was valuable and positive. But should I be looking at it that way? Or should I be worried that AI is going to try and drag me in the wrong direction?
12: Yeah, so what I would come back to is one of the ways that social media has truly hacked the dopamine cycle is with short-form videos. And so what they do, Lars, is every third to fifth video, they show you something that the AI algorithm knows that you are not interested in and that you don't want to see.
13: Yeah.
12: And what happens when that video comes in front of your mind is it literally kicks in that dopamine, that desire to see what you want to see and to pursue, to go do that again, keep swiping, and then you swipe again, and then you see a video you do want to see. And then the cycle continues to repeat. So I think that content can be very valuable. I create content that I put out. The issue is the dopamine cycle in continuously scrolling, which makes us a society that's constantly...
13: No, it sounds like we might have dropped our connection with Ben. That's Ben Peterson, and Ben is an AI expert and the author most recently of When Intelligence Isn't Human, Navigating Your Faith in an Age of AI. 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I very much appreciate the time. 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

0: This is Weatherology. I'm meteorologist Laura Lockwood with the Alexandria Lakes Area Forecast. Clear skies tonight, lows around 60. Northwesterly winds, 8 to 15 miles per hour. Partly cloudy tomorrow, highs around 78. Clear skies tomorrow night, lows around 55. Bright sunshine expected Thursday, clouds on the increase by Friday, highs in the upper 70s. For KXRA, I'm meteorologist Laura Lockwood. Currently, it's 75 degrees.
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16: 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It's a pleasure to be with you on a Tuesday. Always glad to get your phone calls and emails. A California Democrat rehired a man in his own district once fired for praying on students. Should Randy Villegas be sitting in Congress or answering for this? Randy Villegas is a Democrat on the Visalia Unified School District Board. He voted aye on October 11th, 2022, to approve the hiring of Dijon Jones as the campus supervisor at Mount Whitney High School. The records show this. Jones, 40, had been terminated by Visalia Unified in 2013, a decade earlier, from his position as the girls' track coach at the very same high school after police investigated him for sending inappropriate text messages to one of his student-athletes. Now Villegas is running as a Democrat nominee in a crucial Republican-held seat that his party may need to take control of the House. Villegas was previously in hot water for what many call a cover-up of the district's sexual abuse scandals, voting to allocate almost $14 million in payouts to five victims in closed school board sessions. 6 months after that vote, police arrested Jones for molesting a 15-year-old student inappropriately and receiving explicit content from an underage victim. Jones pleaded guilty to all 11 felony counts and was sentenced to 5 years in prison, according to the Tulare County DA's office. All of this from the Daily Wire. The attorney representing the two victims called Jones a textbook predator, adding he should not have been hired again, but he was. And I guess this raises the issue that comes up on this show from time to time, and that is, if you have people in positions of responsibility who don't actually commit the crimes themselves, but they facilitate the people who do commit the crimes, should they also be held responsible for what has happened? I believe the answer to that, in some cases at least, should be absolutely yes. Our question of the day, and this is suggested by Brent, who writes in, Lars, should the U.S. Forest Service return to an aggressive suppression policy on wildfires, similar to the old 10 a.m. rule, where the objective was to control a wildfire by 10 o'clock in the morning, the day after the fire was reported? Or should the Forest Service continue using managed wildfire as a land management tool? I believe they ought to be on the 10 a.m. rule. If the fire gets started in America's forests, we have an abundance of forests in this country, and they are mostly owned by the American people. They are managed, I think, badly by the United States Forest Service and to some extent by the Bureau of Land Management. But if you're going to have the government own all this property, it actually should be owned by private individuals and private companies. If you look at how private forest lands are managed in the United States of America, you look at big companies like Sierra Pacific, you look at big companies like Weyerhaeuser, they don't let their forests catch fire and burn down. But the United States Forest Service does do that routinely and regularly. So Brent writes in, when a fire starts as an emergency, but then is deliberately managed rather than immediately suppressed, what does that decision ultimately cost taxpayers in extended firefighting, damaged infrastructure, rehabilitation, and other downstream expenses? More importantly, are we actually saving money and improving forest health by managing these fires, or would aggressive early suppression combined with planned fuels reduction be safer and more fiscally responsible? With a $10.8 billion deferred maintenance issue, I'd be interested to see what Lars and his listeners think. Thank you, signed Brent. Well, I think Brent's right. I think the U.S. Forest Service ought to be managed so that if you're going to put hundreds of millions of acres of trees that belong to the American people and put them in the hands of the U.S. Forest Service and the Bureau of Land Management, They should be expected to put the fires out the minute they spot the fires. The minute that you can see that a fire is burning on public lands, those fires should be put out. We should use the same kind of model that the private sector companies do for their lands. And if you don't do the same for the taxpayers, give me an explanation as to why we wouldn't expect the same kind of management of public forest lands that we get with private forest lands. Oh, and then this email of the day from Rodney in Georgia. Lars, yesterday, a caller by the name of John admitted on your show to committing voter fraud himself. But didn't he also admit that he was so doing so with the blessing and encouragement of Democrat officials? Yes, Rodney, I believe he was. He actually called the show, this guy named John, and he said, well, I vote illegally, and I vote illegally knowingly. And he admitted that that's exactly what he did. And it's especially appropriate to talk about it now, because we just had the decision yesterday by the United States Supreme Court to allow Donald Trump's order to the U.S. Postal Service and his executive order to actually go out and clean up the voter rolls and indicate to those states that have illegal aliens on the voter rolls, non-citizens on the voter rolls, people not qualified to cast a ballot, put them on notice. And then Donald Trump's already announced, if there are state officials out there that are allowing people to get a ballot and vote in elections who should not be voting, and those state officials are aware of it, then those state officials are going to face punishment. They're going to face prosecution from the United States government. I think it is absolutely appropriate that that happen. Oh, and by the way, just before classes start, officials have released a man charged with threatening to shoot up five schools. This is in the Charlotte-Mecklenburg schools, the public school district in Charlotte, North Carolina. Students headed back to the classroom, but Channel 9 learned that the man accused of threatening to kill students at five schools is now out of jail again. Investigators say Drew Owens laid out mass shooting plans for elementary, middle, and high schools. He was arrested, and the community was outraged that he was only held on $10,000 bond, so the judge raised it to $200,000, but then the judge reduced the amount to $75,000, low enough that Owens could actually pay the bondsman fee. He's clearly a public safety threat. So what? They took the threat level down? That's not an answer to that question in the court paperwork, but that's how we're handling criminals these days, unfortunately, in the United States of America. I will tell you this. If I'm taking a supplement every single day, I don't want to just have better numbers on a lab test once a year. I want to actually

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It's a pleasure to be with you on a Tuesday. Always glad to take your phone calls and emails. Coming up in a moment, New York is spending $8.5 million to help small business, but much of that goes to so-called merchant groups. Are the businesses getting help or just the middlemen?

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4: Hey, welcome back to the Lars Larson Show. It's a pleasure to be with you and a real pleasure to welcome back to the program Lloyd Chapman, founder and president of the American Small Business League and the Don't Cheat Women Project. 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
5: Lars, how you doing, buddy?
4: I'm doing okay, but from a distance, I keep wanting to, I guess I'm looking at Zohran Mamdani. Maybe it's the right way, maybe it's the wrong way, but he seems like he's got kind of a schizophrenic approach to business. On one hand, he's promising to use tens of millions of taxpayer dollars to start government-run grocery stores that deliberately underprice the private marketplace, and yet at the same time, he's allocating millions of dollars to try to help out small businesses. What's actually going on there?
5: Well, you know, let's just say this. In America, 99.9% of all businesses are small businesses.
4: Yep.
5: That means only 0.1% of 1% are large businesses. According to the U.S. Census Bureau, 98% of all U.S. firms have 100 employees or less, 87 have 20 or less, and the average company has 10 employees. So if he's trying to help, you know, small businesses, that sounds like a good idea. By the way, small business is responsible for half the gross domestic product, half the private sector workforce, and over 90% of all new jobs. So if he's trying to help small businesses, you know, I'm a small business guy, so I'm in favor of that, but I don't understand exactly how he's doing it.
4: Although I've got to tell you something, I'm kind of a purist when it comes to, I don't like government subsidies. So when people say we're going to help out small business, why don't we just let small business get the government out of the way and let the small businesses rise or fall on their own? If they rise, then they succeed. If they fall, then they fall on their own. But I don't like the government picking winners and losers, and I suspect you don't either.
5: Well, let me ask you a question.
4: Sure.
5: What do you think about the government getting small business contracts to Fortune 500 firms?
4: What do I think about them giving small business contracts?
5: What do you think about the federal government giving billions of dollars a month in federal small business contracts to Fortune 500 firms?
4: I don't like that at all. I don't think, well, I mean, the government has to have contractors who do some things. I mean, I don't know if you can run a government without actually contracting to do some things. But and in that case, they do get to decide winners and losers, don't they? Is that where you're going with that?
5: I don't have a lot of opinions. I have a lot of facts.
4: Okay.
5: Your listeners can Google Fortune 500 firms getting federal small business contracts. That's gone on for about 20 years. I've been fighting that for 20 years. But here's something that people don't know. The largest economic stimulus program ever passed by the government for the American people is the Small Business Act. Eisenhower signed it into law in 1953. And in 2026, that law says that a minimum of 23% of all federal contracts go to small businesses. That's a good idea because, again, most Americans work in a small business. Half the GDP, half the private sector workforce, over 90% of jobs. I think it's a good idea. What better way to invest our tax dollars into back in the companies where most Americans work, all the jobs are created, right? That makes sense.
4: Yep. I'll go along with that. That seems sensible.
5: That makes sense. All right, Lars, I'm going to let you be the judge of this.
4: All right.
5: So in a country where 99.9% of all businesses are small businesses, and there's only one agency to support those businesses, what do you think about the fact that the Small Business Administration budget is smaller today than it was when Reagan was president? That doesn't make sense to me. It's
4: no,
5: the only
4: it doesn't.
5: Agency in government has a smaller budget now than it did 40 years ago. Stand it, right?
4: But, so why did it get smaller? Why did the Congress decide to allocate less money to
5: it? So you and I are smart guys. We know who runs the government. It's not small businesses, right? It's
4: no.
5: It's large corporations, right?
4: Yep.
5: All the big corporations, you know, and they want every penny the government spends to go to them. So when there's a law that says 23% goes to small businesses, they want that money. It's around $300 billion a year. So over the last 30, 40 years, the large businesses that you and I both know have huge power in Washington have consistently try to dismantle these small business programs, right?
4: Yep.
5: And again, it's I like facts. The budget for the Small Business Administration this year is less than it was when Reagan was elected president. I think that's a bad idea in a country where 99.9% of all businesses are small businesses. There's something else I think you'll agree with. I was just doing some research back there. AI is killing millions and millions of jobs. AI and automation, right? We both know that.
4: Yep.
5: I just saw that Amazon's laid off 30,000 people in the last 24 months.
4: Yep.
5: So what are we going to do here in America, a country where 99.9% of all businesses are small businesses, AI is killing millions of jobs. If it were me, if I were President Trump, I would pump up all federal programs for small businesses, right? That's where I think over 90% of all the jobs are created. So to me, my advice to President Trump and Republicans in Congress is really get behind all federal programs, all federal programs for small businesses, and start directing money to those guys. Think of it this way, Lars. In 2026, again, I've been suing the government for 40 years.
4: Yeah.
5: I've got information that no one's ever seen, right?
4: Yep.
5: And in 2026, so remember, 99.9% are small, that means 0.1% are large, right?
4: Yep.
5: Over 90% of our tax dollars go to that 0.1%. According to the Government Accountability Office, 34% of those companies pay zero federal income tax. And according to the Kauffman Foundation, those top companies haven't created one net new job since 1980. So what do you think about the government giving over 90% of our tax dollars to this tiny 0.1% that don't create jobs and don't pay taxes? If you're trying to bankrupt the economy, that's a perfect way to do it, right? So my advice to President Trump and Republicans in Congress, if you want to keep control of both houses of Congress in 2026, I'd get behind small business programs and really pump those up, because if the government doesn't get behind small business programs, I'm concerned. Are you concerned about what's going to happen with the economy in the future?
4: Yeah, I am. And, yeah. And I guess the only concern I'd have, too, is that I hear from small business owners who say, look, I went out and borrowed my own money and built my business, and now the SBA is making a loan to somebody who's going to come and compete against me. And how is it that the government is going to help this person get a loan to compete against me, and I had to do it on my own? When I hear that, that resonates with me.
5: You know what? I hear you. The most common criticism of the SBA is the SBA loan program. And what nobody knows is that's a teeny tiny program. The Small Business Act that mandates that 23% of all federal contracts go to small businesses. Lars, that's the single largest economic stimulus program for the American people in history.
4: And that ought to be going to all the small businesses out there. That's Lloyd Chapman. Lloyd is the president of the American Small Business League. Lloyd, thanks very much. I appreciate the time. We'll have you back. By the way, these days, back to school means more than just pencils and notebooks. It means laptops and tablets and a lot of your personal info moving around the internet. 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
11: News this hour from Town Hall. I'm Keith Peters in Washington. At a news conference, Governor Josh Shapiro says two people from Pennsylvania are the first measles deaths in the U.S. this year.
12: Both of the individuals were from Lancaster County, and both were unvaccinated. We hope and we pray that those deaths will be the last. I want to be clear, this illness and death from measles is completely preventable. We already have the tools to protect ourselves and our families from this disease, which is one of the most contagious diseases on the face of the earth.
11: The U.S. is enduring its worst year for measles since 1991. Earlier this summer, it surpassed 2025's record-breaking measles count with 2,777 cases as of Thursday, according to the Centers for Disease Control and Prevention. Documents have been filed in court that say without Donald Trump's name, the John F. Kennedy Center for the Performing Arts would face financial peril.
13: The Department of Justice is arguing that if President Donald Trump's name is not on the Kennedy Center, that donor money for renovations will dry up, leading to its closure. The debate over adding Trump's name to the center meant to honor John F. Kennedy has been ongoing. The center's Trump-aligned board recently voted to add the phrase restored and renovated by President Donald J. Trump. Democratic Representative Joyce Beatty, an ex officio member of the Kennedy Center, opposes these changes, citing violations of the Kennedy Center statute. The Justice Department says that without Trump's name, the center will face financial ruin. I'm Lisa Dwyer.
11: On Wall Street, the Dow by 180 points, the NASDAQ rose 171, the S&P 500 advanced 24. More at townhall.com.
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11: Britain's hot, dry summer's been taking a toll.
10: In Britain, this summer's heat and drought have put increasing pressure on native wildlife, like the hedgehog.
15: We're getting single hedgehogs in rather than a family.
10: Yvonne Cox is the founder of the Hedgehog Rescue Sanctuary.
15: Little single hoglets coming in who are much smaller for their development, so it's like they haven't had enough food, whether mum hasn't been able to feed them because she hasn't had enough food, hasn't produced the milk.
10: Drought has been declared in almost three-quarters of England.
15: The puddles and the ponds dry up, so water starts to become difficult for them to source. Also, the ground begins to get baked.
10: Further trouble.
15: They can't dig the soil to get the worms and the grubs and etc.
10: I'm Ben Thomas.
11: And this just in, Darlene Graham has won the Republican nomination for U.S. Senate in a South Carolina special primary election. News and analysis at townhall.com. From Washington, I'm Keith Peters reporting. President Trump is reportedly considering slapping China with a new tariff, punishment for China flooding the global market with underpriced goods.
16: Two people familiar with the matter say it may be a 7.5% levy. Administration officials believe the tariff will not disrupt a trade truce with China or the planned visit to Washington by Chinese President Xi Jinping. The U.S. Trade Representative's office has been overseeing investigations into China's excess industrial capacity. There's been no comment from either the White House or the Chinese embassy. Rich Thomason, Washington.
11: Jurors in the Lindsey Clancy murder trial are hearing about the final witnesses in the case that has largely been about her mental state when she strangled her three young children. The trial resumed Tuesday with more testimony from a forensic psychologist. More on these stories at townhall.com.
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26: This is Weatherology. I'm meteorologist Laura Lockwood with the Alexandria Lakes Area Forecast. Lows level off around 61 tonight under mainly clear skies. Northwest winds 8 to 15 miles per hour. Daytime highs approaching 78 tomorrow. Sunshine mixed with clouds at times. Clear skies tomorrow night. Lows level off around 54. Bright sunshine Thursday with highs around 78. 81 Friday. For KXRA, I'm meteorologist Laura Lockwood. Right now, it's 73 degrees.
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4: Welcome back to the Lars Larson Show. I've got to start today's show by mentioning the fact that Dolly Parton has passed. She was 80 years old. She was a big deal when I was a kid. And my granddaughter sings her songs, you know, some of them. And Dolly Parton was much beloved by many, many people in America. And after six decades in the music business, a business where she made a gigantic difference, she sold more than 100 million records. She won 11 Grammy Awards. She is one of the best musical performers of all time. She was also a very smart businesswoman, and she amassed an amazing fortune of about two-thirds of $1 billion. She has passed away. She was 80 years old, and she will be missed by so, so many people. Glad to have you with me on a Tuesday. Always glad to take your phone calls and your emails. There are other things we want to get to as well, and one of them has to do with the U.S. Supreme Court's decision that came down late yesterday that gave the go-ahead to President Trump's plan to demand voter data from states that use vote by mail. I want to talk about that because I'm glad to see the Supreme Court do this in time for the midterm elections. Have you noticed how liberal politicians respond differently to Supreme Court decisions depending on whether or not they like the Supreme Court decision or not? If it fits their politics, things like legalizing killing babies or gay marriage, then they stand up and cheer. But yesterday, when the U.S. Supreme Court gave the go-ahead to police the ballots delivered by the U.S. Postal Service in vote-by-mail locations around America, every single Democrat stood up to object. And what is it that the evil orange man wants to do? He wants to ask the states that use vote-by-mail, and many of them use it uniformly. It is their entire system of voting. They want to ask for confirmation that every one of the voters who gets a ballot is a citizen who is legally entitled to vote. Now, if anybody has an objection to that, I'd be glad to hear the naysayer who says, well, we shouldn't be checking to make sure that people who get American election ballots are actually citizens and entitled to vote. If that's what you actually believe, I'd be glad to hear the argument why. And if somebody is legally in our country, let's say they have a green card that gives them the opportunity to someday become a citizen of the United States, do you know one of the hard and fast requirements of that green card? You have to obey the law. And guess what happens to your green card if you decide to violate the law? Like, say, commit a federal felony by signing a voter registration card in violation of law. That's a federal felony. If you decide to cast a ballot, that is a federal felony. Guess what happens to your green card in a case like that? Your green card is subject to go away. Now, I do know that when it comes to green cards, we often are very forgiving for relatively minor crimes, things like DUI. Now, I don't consider DUI to be a minor crime, but the system does. So they let people get away with it. And minor crimes like petty theft may be forgiven for somebody with a green card. But if you're going to commit a federal felony, you're going to falsely register to vote, you're going to falsely cast a ballot in an election that you have absolutely no right to take part in, as far as I'm concerned, you should lose your green card altogether. Now, if you want to sound off on this, I'm glad to get your calls at 866-HEY-LARS. That's 866-439-5277. Send your emails to talk@LarsLarson.com. And if you're a naysayer, we will put naysayers right to the head of the line. You can also find our X-Poll question today, and this is a fun one. Should Donald Trump rename Lake Ontario Lake America? He's doing it because he's in a bit of a battle with the Canadians to our north, and he says they have been getting the better end of the trade deals for a long, long time. And now apparently he's had it about up to here with the Canadians. So he's saying maybe we should rename Lake Ontario and make it Lake America. But let me get back to the election ballots, because what the Supreme Court decided yesterday was they didn't rule on the legality of President Trump's executive order, the one that told the U.S. Postal Service, I only want ballots delivered to those people who've actually established that they are legal and legitimate voters in the United States of America. For example, Oregon Secretary of State Tobias Reed insists that Oregon's elections are, quote, secure, accurate, and fair. Now, hold your horses there, Toby. We know for a fact that just 2 years ago, Oregon found literally thousands of foreign nationals registered to vote. And in fact, New Jersey has found thousands of foreign nationals registered to vote. And there have been other states that have found thousands of foreign nationals registered to vote. And yet the same Democrats who have told you that we have a secure, accurate, and fair system of elections in America are the very ones who are overseeing the system where literally thousands of foreign nationals are registered to vote. We know that happened. We also know that various states, including California, including Oregon, including Washington, have all had to settle lawsuits that were brought by Judicial Watch and have had to promise to remove hundreds of thousands of registered voters. And why? Because the registrations were faulty. They were wrong in one way or another. They were people who were double registered. They were people who had passed away. They were people who lived in another state. In any case, they had to agree to remove hundreds of thousands of registered voters from the rolls. And yet these same people, knowing that they've agreed to remove hundreds of thousands of registered voters because the voters were registered illegally or in some way that was faulty, turn right back around and say, you can't tell the Postal Service to double check on who we're sending ballots to because our elections are secure and accurate and fair. Please. This is ridiculous. All that President Trump is asking is that the postman only deliver ballots to people eligible to vote. And now the U.S. Supreme Court has cleared the way for him to do that. Now, what have they done? Brecken Thies at the Federalist points out the Postal Service will require states to submit voter data in order to use the mail service to send mail-in ballots for federal elections. Now, does the president have something to say about how federal elections are conducted? He does. The mail delivery organization noted that enforcement of compliance would require timely relief from two injunctions blocking a similar executive order that was signed in March by President Trump. An end-of-the-day order from the U.S. Supreme Court yesterday blocked the injunctions as the government goes through the appeals process. So the Supreme Court has not ruled on the legality of the executive order. They've effectively just told the states, you have sued, but you sued too late. And what does that executive order actually say? It says free, fair, and honest elections unmarred by fraud, errors, or suspicion are fundamental to maintaining our constitutional republic, the right of American citizens to have their votes properly counted and tabulated without illegal dilution. That's the key part, is vital to determining the rightful winner of an election. So, would you disagree with that? Would you say it's okay if we have thousands or tens of thousands or hundreds of thousands of foreign nationals who have absolutely no right to vote in America, and their votes get to dilute the votes of you and me? That doesn't make any sense. All the order says is that the Postal Service has to limit mail voting by requiring state elections officials to redesign ballot envelopes and then turn over lists of voter names and addresses so they can be double-checked. I don't see the problem. 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
0: Hey, welcome back to the Lars Larson Show. I knew that when we got the news today that we all knew was coming eventually, and that was that Dolly Parton, the country music legend, the queen of country music, had passed away. We knew that it was going to happen eventually, but in a lot of ways, she carried herself as though, I'm going to go on like this forever. And she looked fantastic. 60 years in the business, 80 years of age when she passed, and we got the news from her family today. The name that immediately came to my mind to find out, you know, what he thinks about it is our friend, country music star, Kurt Van Meter, who joins me now. Kurt, welcome back to the program, by the way.
14: Thank you for having me, Lars. I appreciate it.
0: So it's been a while, but you tell me this, because you're kind of at the beginning of your career. I'd say beginning, a decade or so, but certainly not at the end that Dolly Parton was at. What should we make of the kind of the image that she carried that made her so special to Americans, not just as a musician, but as a person and an American icon?
14: You know, I was privileged to be able to go to the Academy Country Music Awards 2 years in a row. And we were, the person I was with, we were in a room and Dolly walked in. And there's just a tangible elevation of spirit that came when she walked through the doors. I mean, it was just, you could just feel it. And I think, you know, there's not very many people that can do that. I mean, because there's a lot of amazing people in spaces like that. But when you get a person like Dolly Parton walk through, it was just such an incredible experience. You know, for me, first and foremost, it was her faith. You know, how she carried her faith all through her career. And then how she answered so many questions that you feel like people were trying to get her, you know, but she would always respond with humor and make them laugh. And so her faith and humor was just incredible. And then her intelligence and her tenacity. I mean, she goes from being a songwriter to an actor to a businesswoman. I mean, it's just incredible trajectory of her career. And the way she did it with such grace was just so much fun to watch.
0: And a lot of self-effacing humor, which seems to escape some people who take themselves a bit too seriously.
14: Absolutely. That's the beauty about it, is like the grace that she showed, you know, others and herself as well. It was just so much fun. Such an awesome experience. And, you know, I've been around some amazing artists as well, but it's like for her just to be so real with the status that she had was just, it's incredible.
0: Do you think where the music business sits right now, because it's changing dramatically? I mean, I'm in a business that's changing dramatically because of technology. I think you are as well. Have we reached the end of seeing superstars like Dolly Parton who could stay and maintain a career for 2/3 of a century?
14: I don't think so. You know, the most important aspect of that is that you just have to keep going. You know, my producer says, you know, like, the reason successful musicians are successful is because we're too dumb to quit, which there's some truth to that, too, because it's relentless. I mean, the schedule, we've put over almost 10,000 miles on our vehicles just this month, you know, driving from Montana to Idaho back and forth. I mean, it's such a relentless schedule. You're away from your family. And so those individuals who have the ability and the tenacity like Dolly Parton had to just keep going and writing the songs about what they're going through. Everybody wants to know, how do you write a song? It's like, You figure out what you're going through, the Coat of Many Colors, you know, I Will Always Love You. She wrote that for Porter Wagoner. You know, all these amazing songs. She just writes what she's going through, and then she was incredibly blessed. So, yes, absolutely. If somebody has the tenacity and the faith, I mean, having faith in God be a part of your musical career is the number one most important thing that there is. And you can see how God will sustain you if you let him be a part of it.
0: Do you think that's becoming tough? Because, I mean, look, I have to confess, I'm a Protestant Christian. I'm an unabashed Christian. I'm not ashamed of it at all. But I know that for some people in entertainment, especially in the entertainment field, whether it's movies or music or whatever, that there's a lot of pressure to either be agnostic or to be, you know, anti-Christian. And yet, she had no problem maintaining her faith and her faith persona in the public. So is that getting tougher to do?
14: I don't think so, because you look at the message of Christ and God, it's all about love. I mean, love one another. And that's really what Dolly epitomized. You know, I never saw her get cross with anybody. Even the people that were trying to get her, she was making them laugh. And she was coming back with, you know, witty humor and making them feel good. And that's really what, you know, the message is. You know, as far as me sharing my faith out on the road, you know, I don't care. Like, I'm going to do what I do. I mean, and so, you know, and there's ways to do that in a graceful way too. You don't have to be a jerk about it, but it's like, listen,
1: no,
14: God has got me through a shooting. I mean, you know my story with Hillsborough PD, like,
1: yep,
14: God saved me. And so, like, of course I'm going to talk about it, and it's okay. Like, I don't, it's all good if you don't like it, but I'm going to talk about how God is manifesting in my life and in my music. You know, this next weekend, we get to play with Kevin Bacon and Keanu Reeves. I mean, what? Like, what? We played with Billy Bob Thornton last year. Like, that's all God. All God.
1: All of that made it possible for you.
14: Amen. Exactly. And it's just, again, inviting God into the process. You know some of my songs, some of the titles of my songs are not very Christian-like. And actually, I was supposed to open for Clint Black this next Thursday, and one of my songs got me kicked off that opening spot.
1: But, oh, no.
14: You know, here's this.
1: You're kidding.
14: No. I told him, I'm like, I don't have to do it. I told his record label. I'm like, we don't ever do that song. It's a big song in Australia. You know, for whatever reason, it gets like 60,000 streams a month. But I mean, so for whatever reason, but, you know, it's just, you know, that's the biggest thing. And I talk to my kids about this is like, you don't have to be perfect. As a Christian, you don't have to be perfect. And I played that song that's kind of edgy in Missouri, and I was talking about my faith and how we all make mistakes, and God just wants us to come talk to him. And I told them the title of the song, and they all were like, oh my goodness. But once they heard my story behind it, it was all good. So,
1: well,
14: yeah,
1: Kurt,
14: I mean,
1: they got to remember the book is full of a bunch of failed people. I mean, David being one of the most failed. I mean, count up the various crimes, both literal crimes and sins, right, on top of that, and say, oh, but he was one of God's favorites. And you say, he was? Yeah. He was a terribly failed human being. And it's like all of us.
14: Absolutely. Yeah. No, it's, so the entertainment business, you know, one of the really fun things I got to do was spend a lot of time with Cole Hauser, who plays, you know, on Yellowstone. And that was such an amazing experience just to get to know him. And he actually grew up in Southern Oregon. He grew up in the Ashland area until he was 9. And so just to have those experiences with him, to be able to talk about, you know, my faith. And I know he's good friends with Matthew McConaughey. So McConaughey and I were kind of, you know, hitting them back and forth, and it's just fun. You know, it's fun, and he was receptive to it too. I mean, it was just an amazing experience.
1: You know, and to get a chance to be in the same room as Dolly Parton. Sad to say that she has passed, but she has a 60-year career, 100 million records sold, 11 Grammy awards, and she is now, as her family suggested today, she is with God and with the other members of her family who predeceased her. So you're listening to the Lars Larson Show. 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

0: This is Weatherology. I'm meteorologist Laura Lockwood with the Alexandria Lakes Area Forecast. Lulls level off around 61 tonight under mainly clear skies, northwest winds 8 to 15 miles per hour. Daytime highs approaching 78 tomorrow, sunshine mixed with clouds at times. Clear skies tomorrow night, lulls level off around 54. Bright sunshine Thursday with highs around 78, 81 Friday. For KXRA, I'm meteorologist Laura Lockwood. Right now, it's 73 degrees.
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13: Hey, welcome back to the program. It's a pleasure to be with you, and I'm glad to get to your phone calls and emails. You know, yesterday, the Supreme Court cleared the way for President Trump to move ahead with new restrictions on mail-in voting. Democrats call it voter suppression, but should states have to verify who's getting a ballot, and should we have the U.S. Postal Service play a role in that, as the president's executive order suggested? I thought we'd talk to a real election expert, and that's Hans von Spakovsky, senior legal fellow at Advancing American Freedom and a former Federal Election Commission commissioner and former U.S. Department of Justice attorney. Hans, welcome back.
14: Well, Lars, thanks for having me back. Although one thing I kind of want to correct, you know, everybody is categorizing the president's order as somehow restricting mail-in balloting. No, that's wrong. What it does is try to make it more effective and accurate. And I got to tell you, the lawsuit that was filed by the 23 states, by the way, including Oregon.
13: Yep.
14: Was just, I think, actually absurd in many instances, and that's kind of why the Supreme Court lifted the lower court injunction. And let me give you an example of that.
13: Sure.
14: One of the things they complained about was that the president's executive order told the Department of Homeland Security, I want you to prepare a citizenship list for every state that lists everyone in the state who's 18 years or older and is a citizen, and send it to the states. It didn't say that the states have to use it, but it basically told DHS, make that list available to states so they can use it to check their voter list and make sure everybody on it is a citizen. And yet Oregon, California, all these states went to court and said, we want an injunction to prevent the Department of Homeland Security from sending us a list, that list. Now, why would they do that except that they don't want to know that aliens are registering to vote? I'll give you another one. There was the injunction said that the president's order couldn't be carried out, which told the Department of Justice, I want you to prioritize the prosecution of state and local officials who provide ballots to ineligible voters. In other words, the states and the lower court judges were telling the Justice Department, you are not allowed to enforce the law. So that if a local official knows, absolutely knows, that somebody who's registering to vote is not a U.S. citizen, and they hand them a ballot anyway, that's a violation of federal law. And yet, the lower court was saying, you can't criminally prosecute them for breaking federal law. That's the kind of stuff that was in this lawsuit.
13: I mean, because what the states were doing was saying, we don't want the list, because if you give us the list, then we're on notice. And we know that we're going to be sending ballots out to people who are not eligible, because all we have to do is look at the list and say, we can't send ballots to those people. They're not citizens. We don't want to be put on notice. That's what they were saying.
14: That's exactly right. Now, the president also directed the U.S. Postal Service to take a number of steps. Here's one of them that the states objected to. And again, the judge issued an injunction saying, you can't even start to come up with a new rule. The president said, create a system so that any envelope containing a ballot has a barcode on the outside so that it can be tracked. Now, Lars, you and I both know, when you order stuff from Amazon, whether they send it by UPS or Federal Express, they send you a notice that allows you to track it.
13: Yep.
14: Why would states not want to be able to track their absentee ballots? Well, I can tell you why. Because that would allow them That would provide information on how many of the ballots are delayed, get delivered to the wrong place, end up sitting in post offices, and so that their stories about how wonderful mail-in voting is would be sharply infringed by doing that.
13: So now the fact that the U.S. Supreme Court has said the president can go ahead with this, the state's lawsuits were not well-timed because they hadn't actually suffered any damage. So what do you expect effectively is going to happen? Will the states get those lists and then have to make the choice, do we actually pay attention to the list and compare it to our voters or not?
14: Yeah, no, that's what's going to happen. Now, if and when the Postal Service issues a final rule on how it's going to handle election-related mail, yeah, then they may file suit again and claim they're somehow damaged by it. But I just don't see how they can claim damages over the fact that the Justice Department is going to violate violations of federal law, or that DHS is going to simply send them a list, which they have the option of not using.
13: Well, and what drives me nuts, Hans, is, as you point out, Oregon's one of those. I know the state well. They came out today and said, we have an honest and secure system. Now, this is the same system that within the last 24 months has found thousands of foreign nationals registered to vote. They've found some of them have actually cast ballots. They've been forced by Judicial Watch to cut 800,000 registrations out, which is almost a quarter of all the voters in the state. And they're having to get those off the list. And yet they describe that system as honest and secure and valid.
14: Yeah, but that's the myth they've been pushing for a long time. And they don't want any data coming out that shows that they are wrong about that. And that's one of the reasons they've opposed all these efforts by the president to provide really more information to the states so they can do a better job of verifying their voter lists and taking care of other issues in elections. The governors and secretaries of state of every one of these states that sued ought to be embarrassed over the fact that they're trying to stop things like being able to track the envelopes containing mail ballots.
13: Because if they had to track them, they'd have to stop them. And if they're going to be good, loyal Democrat soldiers and do their job as not as officials, but as members of the Democrat Party, they're going to have to ignore all that information because they want all those phony votes. That is Hans von Spakovsky, who's a senior legal fellow at Advancing American Freedom and a former federal election commissioner. By the way, most frozen drink makers out there, the ones you'd take a look at, they either cost a fortune or they feel like one of those cheap seasonal gadgets that you used once or twice and then you forget all about it. I can tell you what's different. The Chefman Slushies Max. 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
15: Hey, welcome back to the Lars Larson Show. It's a pleasure to be with you. I'm glad to get

0: to your phone calls and emails. I think one, and this is my opinion, but I think that one of the big lies that is told to parents all the time is that the schools want your involvement in how they teach your kids. I think the schools couldn't give a damn about your involvement. I think what they care about is that you pay your taxes and you keep your mouth shut. And when it's time to vote for a levy, that you vote for the levy. Now, with that in mind, but that's my opinion, I want to invite Allison Roberts onto the show. She's a mother of two who is currently in the middle of a lawsuit against Portland Public Schools. Ms. Roberts, welcome to the program.
1: Hi, Lars. Thanks for having me.
0: And by the way, I know we've got your attorney keeping an eye on things because we don't want to mess things up because Timothy Snowball is at the Liberty Justice Center. But Ms. Roberts, tell me this so I don't contaminate this with my own point of view. How is it you got banned from your child's school?
1: Yeah. Thanks, Lars. Well, yeah, exactly what you started out by saying, that these schools don't give a damn about the parents, and they really want, it's not inclusive. They really want you quiet unless you're towing their kind of party line. And even then, you know, you're kind of on the outskirts. So yeah, it was just that, seeing more increased political totems and symbolisms, and increased social indoctrination is really what happened. I saw a myriad of different signs and symbols before I finally had a conversation with them.
0: I want you to be specific, though. Was one of those things you saw a pride, so-called pride flag display? And what was that all about?
1: Yeah, right. So we have approximately four benches at the school there on elementary, and 100% of the benches were painted the pride flag the year before last, or I think even the year before that. It was all kind of COVID-ish times. People got away with a lot at that time. The school certainly did, and have since. However, it was the flags, the pride flags, and people argued it's a rainbow. Okay, well, this year I went in and I saw one of the benches with the progressive, unmistakable progressive intersectionality flag representing trans, and that was the final straw for me. And that's when I inquired.
0: What did it tell you when you saw that? What did it say to you? Because, again, I'm being very careful not to inject my opinion, because I know what I would have said. But what was it saying to you?
1: Well, it absolutely. Now, when you walk around in Portland, you will be slapped in the face if you're taking a walk by four or five different pride flags as you walk down the street. To see that, well, okay, fine, it's Portland. It's, you know, kind of the mecca for this. But to see it embedded in a school, anyone who's being honest knows that that means the school is captured. It is no different than planting a flag when you've captured territory. And it told me exactly what was going on there. That it just confirmed everything, that the school is an apparatus of the left. But I really didn't think that it would be my school. I mean, obviously Portland is Portland. But you wouldn't think it would really happen at your school. And sure enough, as soon as I asked, I was immediately rebuffed. And so I knew something was very kinky.
0: Now, when they rebuffed you, did they say you're not allowed to ask about that, or we don't want to talk? What was the specific way that they pushed you back?
1: So I'll get into some real specifics, Lars. All right. So what happened when I saw that progressive pride? I called the school. I spoke with the principal, and I asked how that came to pass, how that came to be. She told me just a handful of teachers came and asked, or a handful of, I'm sorry, parents came and asked. And she just said, yes, it was done in an afternoon with no questions asked. I thought it was peculiar. And I asked her about, you know, how we could go about maybe holding a vote or getting some other opinions from the school. I did specifically mention, if we're being inclusive, do you think a Muslim child wants to sit on that bench? Do you think a Christian child wants? Are we not taking into consideration the fact that, you know, you have those children going there and this does not, align with their ideologies?
0: I think back to previous disputes over the last few decades where they'd say, well, we're going to say the Pledge of Allegiance. You say, well, what about the atheist kid? You know, when you say one nation under God, and he's made to feel, or she's made to feel, uncomfortable. Well, in this case, if you've got, kids who are in a classroom whose parents say, no, we're not all about, pride in LGBTQ or whatever, they're assuming that everybody in that classroom, every child in that classroom, will find that an equally acceptable idea based on the values of their parents and their family. And I don't think that's a good assumption. And yet the schools make that assumption when it comes to things like so-called pride.
1: Well, I'm going to tell you this, Lars, if I might. This isn't an assumption they're making. This is my hypothesis, and I think it's a good one. The numbers bear out that about 0.003% of humans are truly medically trans. And so that's 1 in 60,000. So Portland Public Schools has about 42,000 students. So you don't even have a whole human being in the collective schools representing trans. And then we go to homosexuality and the numbers grow a lot more. What's happening here, and this is exactly what's happening. They are being programmed to be confused and to question themselves and their gender identity. It is a way of making males in particular weak in this country. And when you go in there, what happens? When I was in grade school, we would have assemblies to give gold stars to for perfect attendance or for most achieved. And so everybody wanted that. What does a child want? They want the gold star. I remember wanting it. I'm going to try harder to be on time so that I can be given an accolade in front of the public eye. Now, in these schools, we're saying the bench, the pride bench, is what you aspire to. We have a pride parade at the end of the year. So you're telling kids, if you really want attention, if you really want to be special, maybe you are a different gender. That's really what's going on. If you want the brass ring, you're going to have to be different than what we don't really appreciate, which is a heterosexual male, particularly a white one.
0: And don't object to it. Don't say, hold on a second. In my family, we don't believe in that kind of stuff. You say that,
1: exactly.
0: And you understand as a child, even as a child, you're going to understand you're going to be in big trouble. Well, I wish you well in this lawsuit against the Portland Public Schools, because you're right to stand up for your kids and for all the other kids out there. Ms. Roberts, thank you so much. I appreciate your time.
1: Thank you so much, Lars. You have a wonderful day.
0: And you as well. That is Allison Roberts. She is currently in the middle of a lawsuit involving the Portland Public Schools. And why is that? Because the Portland Public Schools have decided to indoctrinate your kids. And at the very least, they're going to tell them, even if you don't support this stuff, don't open your mouth. If you say a word about it, you're going to be sorry later on. Hey, I'm going to tell you this. If I'm taking a supplement every day, I don't just want better numbers on a lab test once a year. I want to feel that difference. And that's why I stopped wasting money on fish oil. 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
17: News this hour from Town Hall. I'm Keith Peters in Washington. Beloved music icon Dolly Parton has died at the age of 80.
18: Her career spanned decades with hits like Jolene, I Will Always Love You, and 9 to 5. Born in Tennessee, she rose from humble beginnings, which she spoke with the AP about.
19: I'm just working, girl. I always say, and it's the truth, that I am a workhorse that looks like a show horse.
18: She wrote hundreds of songs, totaling more than 100 million worldwide sales, more than a billion streams, winning 10 Grammys with 55 nominations and 2 Oscar nominations for her music. In the end, she had it all, talent, beauty inside and out, and the adoration of fans worldwide. I'm Julie Walker.
17: According to her publicist, Parton died of cancer at a Nashville hospital. A group of Kurdish-led fighters in Syria that once battled Islamic State forces is joining up with the new government.
20: The commander of the Kurdish-led Syrian Democratic Forces has announced the group's official dissolution, saying they have completed a merger with the Syrian army. Commander Mazlum Abdi spoke Tuesday at the presidential palace in Damascus. The agreement is a boost for the government of interim president Ahmad al-Shara. Abdi said they want this day to mark the beginning of a genuine transition from battlefields to fields of construction, from the era of weapons to the era of peace. The Kurds lost much of their territory during a government offensive in January. During negotiations, President al-Shara made Kurdish an official language alongside Arabic, restored citizenship to tens of thousands of Kurds, and promised they would have the right to education in their own language. I'm Jennifer King.
17: Senator Darlene Graham of South Carolina has won her Republican primary runoff over Congressman Ralph Norman. Graham will now face Democratic nominee Dr. Annie Andrews. On Wall Street, the Dow by 180 points, the NASDAQ rose 171, the S&P advanced 24. More at townhall.com.
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17: Target will have one less Halloween costume on the shelves this fall.
22: Target has apologized and removed a children's Halloween costume from sale after social media users accused the retailer of selling an outfit that resembled racist blackface and minstrel era imagery. It was a circus clown that critics said evoked blackface and minstrel shows. A Target spokesperson said, "As a company, we know we got this wrong, and we are deeply sorry."
17: Correspondent Bill Alexander reporting. Americans' confidence in the economy declined this month as the ongoing Iran conflict has kept gas prices elevated at more than $4 a gallon. The Conference Board said Tuesday that its consumer confidence index dipped to 89.4 in August from 90.2 in July. That's the lowest level in 7 months, but essentially in the same lukewarm range it's been since the beginning of the year. News and analysis at townhall.com. From Washington, I'm Keith Peters. Rescuers in the Bay of Bengal have continued searching for survivors after a cargo ship emergency.
0: Rescuers searching for 22 missing sailors have found no trace of their Panama-flagged cargo ship. After the vessel sunk in the Bay of Bengal last week, the Indian Coast Guard says search aircraft and ships on Tuesday were scouring the area where the cargo ship MV Ocean Winner reportedly sunk Saturday. The joint search by the Indian Coast Guard and the Indian Navy has been complicated by the area's exceptionally deep waters and found only an oil slick and two life rafts. I'm Charles Villadesma.
17: A tornado has ripped through a small village in southern France, damaging about 300 homes and injuring dozens. Authorities said Tuesday the tornado struck Pomaz, a village of about 1,000 people, on Monday. More on these stories at townhall.com. From Washington, I'm Keith Peters reporting.
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15: This is weatherology. I'm meteorologist Laura Lockwood with the Alexandria Lakes Area Forecast. Lows level off around 61 tonight under mainly clear skies. Northwest winds 8 to 15 miles per hour. Daytime highs approaching 78 tomorrow. Sunshine mixed with clouds at times. Clear skies tomorrow night. Lows level off around 54. Bright sunshine Thursday with highs around 78. 81 Friday. For KXRA, I'm meteorologist Laura Lockwood. Right now, 70.
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0: Leading off with a sad story. American icon Dolly Parton passes away at the age of 80. America is remembering and rediscovering Dolly Parton after a tremendous life. Growing up in a small town in rural Tennessee, one of, I think, 14 children, went on to become one of the biggest and brightest stars ever to walk the earth, passes away at the age of 80. A little bit later on in this hour, we're going to talk to Matt Wolf, former ABC News, CBS entertainment guru, and he's all ours. He joins us every Friday. But we chatted earlier tonight, and I said, hey, why don't you come on? We'll do a little retrospective of Dolly Parton. And so two guys are going to talk about the legacy of one of the most iconic women ever in America. She was a trailblazer for the rest of the women, Linda Ronstadt and Carrie Underwood. And I think you see traces of Dolly Parton in Taylor Swift as well. And so we'll get into that with Matt Wolf a little bit later on. In just a moment, we're going to check in with Lindsay Clancy trial in Massachusetts. They're going to go to closing arguments at some time this week. The prosecution is calling a rebuttal witnesses. And so it was supposed to be, I think, today, but they've put it off to tomorrow or Thursday. It is one of the most horrific stories ever. It's has shades of the Andrea Yates story, the Texas mother who drowned her five children 20 years ago. Andrea Yates was found not guilty by reason of insanity. She now leads a quiet life in a state hospital in Texas, and she's under court supervision there. And lives out a quiet life there in a hospital in Texas. Well, Clancy has been accused of killing three of her children, sending her husband out to pick up dinner, came back to find three of them strangled in the basement. Two died that day, and the other one died a few days later. She's on trial for her life, and again, it's they're calling it postpartum psychosis. So we're going to talk to a veteran criminal defense attorney about this. And about what are they trying to do? How hard is this to prove what it is? And I don't know if anybody wins. No matter what the jury comes back with, I don't think anybody wins. So we will get into all of that coming up here in just a couple moments. And then next hour, it's Thursday. It's Tuesday. And we're going to check in with the National Parks series. We've loved this series. You've loved this series. And this one, National Parks. Did you know that there is a national park for Rosie the Riveter and the World War II Homefront National Historical Park? We will get into that with the executive director of the Friends of that park a little bit later on. And, of course, your phone calls and your text messages all straight ahead. So stay right there. Lindsay Clancy, the trial recap and wrap up as it goes to jury. And then we will take a deep dive into the life and legacy of Dolly Parton. Stay right there. America at Night. Back in a moment.
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0: The country is fixated on the closing arguments that are expected this week in the murder trial of Lindsay Clancy, a Massachusetts mother who is standing trial on murder charges in the deaths of her three children. Closing arguments are expected this week. To talk about it is a man who has been in the courtroom for almost all of the testimony. He's a veteran criminal defense attorney and host of the true crime podcast, Defense Diaries, and he joins us now. Bob Mata. Bob, welcome to America at Night. Thanks for joining us.
16: Thank you very much for having me.
0: So set the scene for us. They're calling rebuttal witnesses. What's the jury feeling? What are you seeing? Set the scene for us.
16: I think they're
12: I think they're ready for the evidence to close. I think they're ready. The rebuttal case has been lengthy, and it's an unusual case because typically in your average case where it's not a lack of criminal responsibility, which in many states would be considered an insanity defense, you're not having this many rebuttal witnesses. But in this type of case, essentially what happens is that the Commonwealth or the state has to wait until the defense's experts come on in order for them to be able to put their witnesses on to rebut what the defense's witnesses said, because Massachusetts is unusual in that they have the burden to prove that beyond a reasonable doubt that Lindsey Clancy did not have psychosis, which is a daunting task. And, you know, at this point today, especially, it's been a slog. It's been a very slow moving last few days in terms of it's basically been one witness a day. And you can just see that the jury's been very attentive. You know, I haven't seen anybody, and I keep an eye on them pretty heavily because I'm a trial lawyer. So I'm always trying to figure out if I can kind of glean what they're thinking, but they're pretty stone faced as a general rule. But they've been very, very attentive, you know, and I usually go by note taking. You know, if I see jurors furiously taking notes, then I know that what the witness is saying is resonating. And if I see them not taking notes, then I know it's probably not hitting the way that the attorneys hoped that it would.
0: Yeah. Bob Mata, it's an impossible decision, is it not? I mean, from the layman's point of view, explain how 12 people are going to sit there and determine whether this woman was criminally insane or not. I mean, by definition, what she did was insanity. And how do 12 people who aren't medical doctors, how do they make an informed decision listening to witnesses on both sides trying to counteract each other? I mean, aren't we asking this jury for something that's virtually impossible?
12: I think it's probably one of the toughest jury cases I've ever seen. You know, because most of the times when you have an insanity defense, there's a clear monster on the other side, like with, say, a John Wayne Gacy, you know, and clearly he wasn't right in the traditional sense. He was sick. He wasn't a normal person. And it was easy for them. You know, he killed 33 kids. You know what? We're putting you down. You got to go. This is a different type of situation. The act in terms of her killing her own children is monstrous. It's unthinkable. But what turns out to be the fact here is that she was begging for help. She was going through postpartum depression. The defense is arguing she had postpartum psychosis and that was ultimately, you know, she had this auditory command hallucination that was telling her what to do. And, you know, so the state's of the mindset, well, we're not buying it. You know, the problem for the Commonwealth has been they haven't really been able to point out a motive. You know, it would have been one thing, you know, because, you know, they dug, right? If they could have found, like, text messages that she could have found that her husband was being unfaithful and it just made her snap, then they would have brought that, you know, but none of that exists. You know, we have the situation where she, by all accounts, and again, they would have searched high and low, the government would have, for anybody to say she wasn't a good mother or, I don't know, I'm not so sure, you know, in terms of, like, I saw her get rough with one of the kids. None of that existed. Like, by all accounts, she's a wonderful mother. They were in a happy marriage. And she, on her third child, just slipped into this postpartum depression. And the jury's sitting here listening to experts who, like in every single case, one saying what they need to say for the state, the other saying what they need to say for the defense. In my estimation, in all my years of trying cases, they X each other out. So you have this jury sitting here with this incredibly difficult decision to make ultimately. And it's included in the jury instruction, which is helpful for the jury here in Massachusetts, that if they were to find her not guilty for lack of criminal responsibility, she's not rolling out of the, because she's paralyzed, she's paraplegic, she's not rolling out of the courtroom. She's being put in a state mental hospital, which could last for the rest of her life. you know, or if she's found guilty, she goes to prison. So, you know, it's never a situation where Lindsey Clancy is walking out the door.
0: Right.
12: You know, like that's not what's at stake here. And, you know, it's an important case for mental health awareness in this country. It just is. It's forcing the country. That's why the country is just so invested in this case, because it's really shining a light on something that has been stigmatized in this country, that everybody's afraid to talk about openly, because people will think a certain thing about you if you say, oh, yeah, I've got, you know, a mental illness. So hopefully, you know, if there's any kind of hope that the children didn't die in vain, I my hope personally is that it pushes the mental health issue to the forefront so that we can have some real discussions about it.
0: Right. Now, just so we all understand, the night she killed her children, you mentioned she's in a wheelchair. She's in a wheelchair now because it was an attempted suicide as a result.
12: Correct.
0: Of, and so that's why she's in a wheelchair. After she killed her children, she tried to commit suicide.
12: Correct.
0: Yeah.
12: Correct.
0: Yeah.
12: Yeah. She had slit her wrist, tried to cut her throat. Had taken a bunch of pills that she had crushed up, and then dove out her window and broke her neck, you know, shattered her spine. And, yeah, she'll never walk again. And, you know, go ahead.
0: Take me through the testimony of her husband, now her ex-husband. What was that like in the courtroom?
12: Devastating. It was devastating. You know, and what they really tried to do was have it so that he only had to appear one time, because in theory, the Commonwealth, the state could have called him, and then the defense could have called him. So they gave the defense some leeway on what would have been cross-examination to kind of direct him through it. And it was devastating. You know, they played the 911 call. The public didn't get to hear it. But it was heartbreaking. You know, it's like these wailing, like you would expect any parent that discovers their children dead at the hand of the woman who's supposed to protect them is just an unthinkable type situation, you know? So it was heartbreaking, you know, and it's strange because everybody's sitting there like criticizing, you know, is he making enough, you know, facial movements? Why isn't he crying? And I'm like, you can't, it's 3.5 years have gone by. This is a situation where you can't judge how somebody's dealing with trauma because we all handle it differently. So it was just, your heart was broken for him. The guy lost everything.
0: But he was sympathetic to her, was he not? He was in her corner in some sense, wasn't he?
12: Yes. Not in some sense, yeah. You know, he's a guy. I wasn't married to a monster. I was married to, like, this is his quote, and it's from the New Yorker. He said, you know, I wasn't married to a monster. I was married to a woman who became sick, which is pretty profound. You know, and it wasn't just Patrick that testified on her behalf. Also, his mother, her mother-in-law, also testified for the defense. And walked in there, you know, I was sitting there when the ex-mother-in-law walked in that courtroom, and I had goosebumps because you're just sitting there thinking everything that is going through that woman's mind when she walks into that courtroom. She lost her grandchildren. This is her ex-daughter-in-law, you know, who robbed her of the thing that she loved so much, which is her three grandchildren. She gets on the stand and, you know, saying she was begging for help. You know, the system failed her, you know, and it's just one of those things where it was, again, it was heartbreaking. Like, to have the family up there is the thing that just breaks your heart, because you can just, it's just a really, really heavy trial, you know. It's a really sad, sad trial.
0: Bob Mata, our guest for a few minutes more, the veteran criminal defense attorney. He's also host of a true crime podcast called Defense Diaries. You know, Bob, this Andrea Yates story, it happens. I don't know how often it happens, but it happens enough to where the authorities should be a little bit more aware of when somebody's calling for help. Why did they not respond? How did this fall through the cracks?
12: Well, from September all the way up through January to the night of the crime, this woman went to every facility in the area, and she called the suicide hotline twice because she was suicidal. The way that the suicide hotlines work is that if you don't have a plan, they don't consider it to be that your intent is to actually do it. They just consider it that you're thinking about it. So that piece of it exists, and that goes for anybody who's trying to call a suicide hotline. The other part of it, in terms of the medical side, she went to four different providers over, a period of 3.5 months. They put her on 13 different medications. Not one of the providers talked to any collaterals, meaning Patrick, her husband, her mother, who was staying at the house. None of them talked to anybody in terms of trying to get some information about what was going on. Because, a lot of times it's not uncommon for a woman to come in that situation and underreport because they're worried about losing their kids, or in Lindsay's case, losing her kids, possibly getting sectioned, and then losing her nursing license because she's a labor and delivery nurse. Mm. So, that's just the case with womankind in general, in terms of being afraid to report fully and just hoping that whatever you're giving them in terms of the people that are trying to help you, enough information to where they can find the right mix of pharmaceuticals in conjunction with actual therapy, which is the other thing that didn't happen. Like, she went and tried to check herself into this woman and infants and get into their postpartum program, and they turned her away saying that she was over-medicated, and which was due to her providers over-medicating her. It was like a perfect storm, a nightmare scenario.
0: What a nightmare story. Yeah. Bob Mata, who has been a veteran criminal defense attorney and host of the True Crime Podcast, Defense Diaries. Bob, thanks for your insight. We will check back
12: as needed.
0: You got it. Have yourself a good night. And what a horrible, horrible story. Say a little prayer out there. America at Night, back in a moment.
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3: With SRN News, I'm Jason Walker. The world is mourning the death of Dolly Parton. Born in humble beginnings, Dolly was a philanthropist. Finding the Imagination Library to promote children's literacy. She gave away literally millions of dollars in her life. Dolly Parton was 80. No surprise here, Canada imposing tariffs up to 50% on some $20 billion of U.S. imports, aiming to match the Trump administration's import duties on Canadian imports. Darlene Graham capturing the Republican nomination for U.S. Senate in South Carolina, that in a special primary election Tuesday, defeating Ralph Norman. Long lines forming outside gas stations in Tehran as people rush to fill their tanks. Ongoing fuel shortages there. SRN News.
4: This is weatherology. I'm meteorologist Laura Lockwood with the Alexandria Lakes Area Forecast. Lulls level off around 61 tonight under mainly clear skies. Northwest winds 8 to 15 miles per hour. Daytime highs approaching 78. Tomorrow, sunshine mixed with clouds at times. Clear skies tomorrow night. Lulls level off around 54. Bright sunshine Thursday with highs around 78. 81 Friday. For KXRA, I'm meteorologist Laura Lockwood. Right now, 70.
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0: Afternoon, we got the word that beloved Dolly Parton has passed away at the age of 80. What a giant. What a huge, huge music, country, Hollywood star, and the world mourns a true superstar. To talk about her life and her legacy is our very own Matt Wolf, who joins us on Friday, but a special edition because, Matt, I think we can all agree that Dolly Parton hits a chord with a lot of people in red states and blue states and old and young. She was one of a kind.
1: You can sure say that. I mean, a friend of mine, one of the first things she did was she called me up and she goes, you know, there's a lot of strife in this world, but if there's one thing that everybody could agree on, it was that Dolly Parton was queen, the undisputed queen of country music. And, you know, you touch on some interesting things about her because it wasn't always about the Grammy Awards, right? It wasn't about the countless hits that she had and whatnot and everything. You know, I spent a good chunk of the afternoon just soaking in what she was about. And basically the bottom line is, you know, she was a good human. And I think everything from her charitable works to her Imagination Foundation, all that good stuff, we can all take little pointers from that as how we direct ourselves in life. Because, you know, here's a woman, right, who literally came from dirt. I mean, we all know about that tough upbringing, right? Bought up in a town in the Appalachians called Locust Ridge. In 1946, try finding that on a map, right? You know what I mean? But she is the embodiment, too, of the American dream, where you set your mind to something and you forge ahead and you do everything you need to do and you stay true to your passions. And hopefully that gets you somewhere. And boy, did it get her places, that's for sure.
0: So her legacy is such that her, Loretta Lynn, Tammy Wynette, I don't think you have Linda Ronstadt. I don't think you have Carrie Underwood, Casey Musgraves. I don't think you have Taylor Swift. I mean, she broke the mold and was the trailblazer for all of those to follow.
1: Well, she made a lot of country, quote unquote, mainstream. I mean, look at songs like 9 to 5. I mean, everybody is humming that song. I mean, yeah. Listen, man, when I was in Nashville a couple of years ago, I will never forget going into a bar and everybody, the crowd, the band was playing Jolene and you could barely hear the band singing the chorus. It was just the crowd going Jolene, Jolene. I mean, these songs, we alluded to this before, you know, are woven into the fabric of us in a way. You know, it's part of the great American songbook. And I'm not just talking about families sitting around the kitchen growing up and watching Dolly and Kenny on a special. We all did that. I have memories when I was growing up on good old Long Island. And my mom would always say, I got to watch the Dolly Christmas special. And she would be preparing her food while listening to Dolly and watching her on the Christmas special. So music, as you know, it's a different level. It ingrains, it imprints things into your brain and those memories carry on. And again, certainly true for Miss Parton.
0: One of the sad things about a star like Dolly Parton passing is we forget, right? The sad thing is we forget, but then when they pass, we sort of rediscover them all over again. I did not know that she wrote the song "I Will Always Love You," or that Whitney Houston turned into her anthem. I had no idea.
2: Really?
0: Until today. Yeah, I had no idea that was number one twice with Dolly Parton before Whitney Houston ever came around.
1: Yeah, she first did it solo, and then she did a remake of it for The Best Little Whorehouse in Texas with Burt Reynolds back in 82. And then, of course, Whitney took it and took it to stratospheric heights. And, you know, Dolly made all the money off of that. And you know what she did with that money? She donated it to local charities. She did good with that money because she knows she has billions. It's time to pay it back and pay it forward. And I mean, her stories are legendary from, you know, just helping out people after the Tennessee floods to just helping out people who can't pay their bills and their homes are in foreclosure. Here you go. And she didn't want to be recognized for that. You know, that's just who she was. I mean, you can go on and on. Millions of dollars for college scholarships through the Dollywood Foundation, the Imagination Library, millions of books to kids. She provided all that money, $1 million, to help for the COVID-19 vaccine and all of that. You know, and again, after Hurricane Helene caused all those floods, you had that. She gave $1,000 to families every month until they got back on their feet there in Tennessee after the floods. And she never stopped right until the end, which, by the way, the breaking news in the last few hours or so, we do have the cause of death, and it was cancer, according to her rep speaking to People magazine.
0: Yeah, and apparently, right, that's her sister sort of gave out a cryptic message a couple months ago, please pray for Dolly, and, yeah. You know, she was tough to the end, I'll be fine, don't worry about me, I'll be on track. So she played it tough to the end, but then, of course, the passing. And how about how it was released? Her nephew had a video in which he released today, but he recorded it a while ago. This is how she wanted the world to know. Her nephew recorded this video and then released it, announcing the passing of her aunt.
1: Yeah, and you know, she said that he said that her last wishes were, you know, she wanted to get rid of the rhinestones and, you know, sort of be on that bed of cotton so I could finally, you know, rest. That was Brian Seaver, and he also said she never saw a door that she couldn't open, and the door she opened made and changed history. And I think there's a lot to be said about that. Again, you know, talk about her legacy. I mean, here in Manhattan at 9:25 tonight Eastern time, they're going to be lighting up the Empire State Building in pink in her honor. Flags are going to be lowered to half staff. The president ordering that earlier today. And on Broadway here in New York, we have the Dolly musical that's coming this year, that's opening in January, actually, on what would have been her 81st birthday. All systems ahead with that. They're still going ahead. This is what she would have wanted. It'll be more of a testament to who she was.
0: So she grows up dirt poor in Tennessee. She becomes a recording artist and a recording star. She then goes to Hollywood and not only takes on Hollywood, but destroys Hollywood. 9 to 5 and Steel Magnolias, right? Two of the most iconic movies for women out there.
1: Man,
0: right?
1: Not too many people can do that. Go from singing to acting just like that. And you think of Dolly Parton instantaneously. I mean, in 9 to 5, those scenes with Dabney Coleman, I was watching it earlier. It's just, she had that ability. She was absolute genius. And then, of course, Steel Magnolias with Julia Roberts and that ensemble cast. It was just that there were some great films with her. But I think, again, her legacy is she's always going to be remembered, I think, of course, for the songs. But let's not ever forget the lessons that she taught us just simply to be a good human and help each other out when times get tough. Even if it's just one person, dude, I've found this out in the last few years of my life on some personal levels here. Even just helping out one person is, you know, is all you need, basically. And I want to talk about one other thing with Dolly. She had a wicked sense of humor, and she knew a thing or two. A friend of mine who shall remain nameless, he's a pretty famous photographer now, but early in his career, he had to photograph her during a magazine interview. And this was back, I believe, in the 80s or whatever. And Dolly's handler said, "We need her sitting in this chair. We can't have her go anyplace else. Stick to the script. Stick to the questions. You photographer over there, you can only photograph her here, and that's it." And it was a terribly lit room. It was a tiny room. It was like a broom closet. And the story goes to me is that Dolly told her handlers to please wait outside. I've got this and everything. And as soon as the handlers left, Dolly looked over at the photographer, the friend of mine, and said, "Okay, what do you need me to do? You need me to move over there? You need me to get up on the pool, on the pool table and pose?" You know, because she knows she came from those humble beginnings too. So here's a guy whose career may be depending on getting these great shots of Dolly. Dolly ain't sitting in a chair, my friend. She's getting up there and she's working with you. And every person that I knew at ABC back in the day when I worked there and then over at CBS that had the good fortune of working with her, being a guest on the show and everything, there were no airs with her. She was a joy to be around constantly.
0: Yeah, you could really, right? You can tell. You can just tell that she was one of those 3,000 song titles she published.
1: My goodness.
0: I mean, think about 3,000 songs. Her 3,000 songs she wrote. She also was she also wrote songs and other artists. Tina Turner sang her songs, Nora Jones, White Stripes, Merle Haggard, RuPaul, Whitney Houston, just to name a few.
1: You saw the video that I sent you before. You remember it was only a couple of years ago. She was inducted into the Rock and Roll Hall of Fame. And you remember she said, "Well, I don't know about this," and blah, blah, blah. But then you know what? She led.

0: Jolene, Jolene. That's how she came up with the song.
1: Isn't it amazing how, you know, these songs, these legacy defining songs just come up with a little like, yeah. I got it. And it's like, boom, there you go. It's a hit. But I want to go to one of her more famous quotes here. She said, "Don't get so busy making a living that you forget to make a life." Let that hang there for a minute. You know, those are some pretty wise words right there. And again, I think we can all take a lesson from the path that she forged ahead in life. And again, right up until the end. I mean, she was just talking and interviewing people 4 days ago. She was talking about maybe avatar technology bringing her back, you know, long after she's gone, that sort of thing. So, you know, she was always hustling. She was always working. She was always staying occupied. Another, you know, lesson that we could all learn from the great Miss Parton at this point.
0: So I'm going to leave you with this, Matt Wolf, entertainment guru, who's nice enough to spend a couple minutes with us talking about the passing of a true icon and a true, true legend and one of the original Americans, right? She is one of one. There's nobody like her before, and there'll be nobody like her afterwards. But I was just sort of, you know, reminiscing, and I found an old song she wrote called In the Good Old Days. It's an old, old song she wrote. And this is about as poignant as a lyric as I've heard in a long time. And again, we talked about how she grew up, right? She was one of 13 or 14.
1: I'm liking this. This is the softer side of McGraw right now.
0: and you know, grew up in Tennessee and, you know, a large family. They didn't have much, but they weren't poor, right? They were full of love. And she writes in this song, In the Good Old Days, the chorus is, "No amount of money could buy from me the memories that I have of then. No amount of money can pay me to go back and live through it again."
1: Wow.
0: Yeah.
1: Again, music, right? It forms those imprints on your brain, and that's where the connections start, right? To memories and all of that good stuff. Wow, what a set of lyrics.
0: Yeah. No, I mean, really, it's and so many people can relate to that, and that's what I think was her strength, was that she was relatable, right? She wasn't in an ivory tower. She didn't, you know, she never did.
1: She always identified herself as one of the people, and not just her fans, but to people who were in need. There were no barriers when it came to her. It was sort of like, you need my help? Okay, what do you need? Yeah. You need books. You need money. You need extra for this or extra for that. She was always involved because, again, she knew where she came from, and she never forgot that.
0: Yeah. So they're making a Broadway musical about Dolly Parton.
1: Yeah. It's a, you know, bio musical. Right. It's going to have all of her standards in there and plus some new songs as well. I'm not sure of the cast, but something tells me it's going to be one of the hotter tickets in town here come in a few months.
0: I would think so. And I would think a docudrama movie or something along with Dolly Parton's life would be right there as well.
1: Yeah. But again, a generational talent, like, you know, you think about it, even guys, even the ancient ones like us, you know, all grew up with Dolly. And then, you know, our friends' kids, they came to know Dolly through works like with Beyonce and other things like that. I mean, she was always omnipresent. She was always out there. And it's much like Kenny Rogers. I can't believe we live in a world without these icons now. Yeah. It's crazy to me, but that's life.
0: The passing of Dolly Parton at the age of 80. Matt Wolf reminiscing. Matt Wolf, thanks for making time for us today. We'll check in with you on Friday, but thanks for tonight.
1: We will talk to you soon, McGraw. Take care.
0: You got it. America at Night, the passing of Dolly Parton, a true American legend at the age of 80. America at Night, back in a moment.

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6: Hey, a little bit of breaking news tonight. That South Carolina Senate special runoff is officially over. Darlene Graham, the sister of Lindsey Graham, is considered the winner. She beats Ralph Norman, 95% of the vote in. She's got a 18,000 vote lead, 368 total reported votes. She has 193,000. He's got 175,000, so she is declared the winner. There just are not enough votes left for him to catch. Darlene Green is now South Carolina, we should mention, is solidly Republican, and the winner of tonight's runoff is going to be the odds-on favorite to win the Senate seat in November. So it looks like Darlene Graham, the sister of Lindsey Graham, is going to win, and it looks like Donald Trump carries the day once again. Don't play taps on Donald Trump and his supporters. Donald Trump can still bring it home. Went down to South Carolina and put his reputation on the line and said something along the lines of think of me on the ballot when you go to vote. And he put his full weight behind Darlene Graham, and she ends up carrying the day, 52-47 as of right now, with about 5% of the votes left to be counted. But according to the Associated Press, she is going to carry the day. All right, that's going to do it for hour number one. Stay right there. By the way, Dolly Parton, that line from the good old days is so heartbreakingly real, right? No amount of money could buy from me the memories that I have of then, and no amount of money could pay me to go back and live through it again. Man, that is a twist of some words, right? That is a turn of a phrase right there. That's pretty good. That's from the song from Dolly Parton back in her early days called The Good Old Days. All right, that's going to do it for us. Stay right there. We're going to talk national parks. Rosie the Riveter, the World War II Homefront National Historical Park, is part of the National Park Series, and we're going to find out all about it next hour. We love these because we always find out things about American history that we just didn't know. So stay right there. That is all coming up. And then, of course, your phone calls and text messages in the 9 o'clock hour. That's going to do it for us. Our executive director is Alex Hinton. Our engineer tonight is Richard Good. I'm McGraw-Millhaven, and this is America at Night on Westwood One.

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13: News this hour from Town Hall. I'm Jason Walker. World is mourning the death of Dolly Parton, beloved star known for a vibrant personality, tremendous songwriting, and a wonderful sense of humor. Born into humble beginnings in a one-room cabin in Tennessee, she became a philanthropist, giving away literally tens of millions of dollars. Correspondent Laura Winters.
14: Music was known around the world. She was an American original, an American icon, with hit song after hit song. 9 to 5, Jolene, I Will Always Love You. President Trump on his Truth Social page reacting to Dolly Parton's death, saying there has never been anyone like her and never will. In her honor, I am lowering the American flag throughout the United States for a one-week period. Rest in peace, Dolly. The world loves you. Laura Winters reporting.
13: The incomparable Dolly Parton was 80 years old. Should come as really no surprise to anyone. Canada is striking back at the U.S. with tariffs up to 50% on some $20 billion of U.S. imports.
15: Over the weekend, the Trump administration imposed 50% tariffs on Canadian goods following the collapse of trade negotiations after Canada said it was a bad deal. On Monday, President Donald Trump intensified the confrontation, telling Canadian leaders to fall in line or face consequences. Canadian Prime Minister Mark Carney says Washington is trying to subordinate Canada.
16: That we're going to set up terms so that over time, Canadian industry is going to face constant headwinds.
15: The new tariffs will take effect September 8th at rates of 15, 25, and 50% on more than 700 products, from steel to seafood to toilet paper. I'm Lisa Dwyer.
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13: Pennsylvania Governor Josh Shapiro says two people from the Keystone State are the first measles deaths in America this year.
9: Both of the individuals were from Lancaster County, and both were unvaccinated. We hope and we pray that those deaths will be the last. I want to be clear, this illness and death from measles is completely preventable. We already have the tools to protect ourselves and our families from this disease, which is one of the most contagious diseases on the face of the earth.
13: There is chaos in parts of Iran, if not the entire country. Long lines forming outside gasoline stations in Tehran as people rush to fill their gas tanks amid fuel shortages, fears of higher prices, and, of course, new U.S. sanctions. More on these stories, townhall.com. Well, now we're beginning to wonder if there's going to be a robot from China who could, say, pole vault 25 feet or maybe throw a javelin 300 feet.
18: It happened at China's World Humanoid Robot Games in Beijing. The time was 8.86 seconds, beating its robot competitors and the fastest recorded human time from Usain Bolt. Experts are amazed to see such progress in the humanoid robot industry. Robotic engineer Li Zhangdei says, "We don't aim to compete with or surpass human beings. What it does well is taking part in children's education, being a teaching assistant, playing with children, and helping children accept and learn about robots." The record-breaking robot fell after hitting the finish line, a padded barrier, with sparks flying from its waist. I'm Ed Donahue.
13: That is Ed Donahue. And, of course, officials in China say they still have a lot of work to do. More on these stories, townhall.com.
19: 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Yeah, I'm calling about my son. 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
23: This is Weatherology. I'm meteorologist Alora Lockwood with the Alexandria Lakes Area Forecast. Lows level off around 61 tonight under mainly clear skies. Northwest winds 8 to 15 miles per hour. Daytime highs approaching 78 tomorrow. Sunshine mixed with clouds at times. Clear skies tomorrow night. Lows level off around 54. Bright sunshine Thursday with highs around 78. 81 Friday. For KXRA, I'm meteorologist Laura Lockwood. Right now, it's 69 degrees.
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25: Hey, we've been doing this since the beginning of the year. It's the 250th anniversary of this great country, and what better way to celebrate it than to, week to week, from month to month, take a look at some national parks. And so that's exactly what we've done, and it turns out that it's been a joy for us and it's been a joy for you. And so we invite Sarah Pritchard. She is the executive director of the Rosie the Riveter Trust. Sarah Pritchard, welcome to America at Night. Thanks for joining us.
26: Hey, thank you so much, McGraw. I'm so pleased to be here. I'm a big fan.
25: Okay, well, you're the one. So I found the one person who actually likes the show. The Rosie the Riveter Trust, that's a national park. Do tell, where is Rosie the Riveter National Park? Give us the background. What's going on here?
26: Yeah, so Rosie the Riveter, World War II homefront, National Historical Park. I think we're the second longest name in the country for a national park. We're located on the San Francisco Bay. So we're in Richmond, California. We overlook San Francisco, Marin, and Berkeley. And it's absolutely beautiful. The park was established in 2000, And it was created to tell the story of the home front when the men went away to war. And people were, you know, they worked it. They needed everyone to come into the war industry and help. And it really broke barriers. And there was a lot of innovation that happened during that time of World War II. So very special park.
25: Why Richmond? Why there? Why was so special about that spot?
26: Good question. Definitely the National Park Service was looking around the country trying to find what would be a good location. And it happened that, number one, more ships were created here at the four different shipyards in Richmond than any other part of the United States. So 747 ships were made here. So that's pretty spectacular of a number. And the other was that we have more intact locations, buildings, and we actually have a Liberty, we have a Victory ship here. And so it's actually a very unique park. It's an urban park, and there's different, the park is made up of different locations around the city of Richmond.
25: What's a Victory ship?
26: So Victory ship was used during the war. It was made in part by women, of course, our Rosie the who we call Rosie the Riveters, and it was bringing supplies over to our fighters, and ammunition and cargo and jeeps, etc.
25: I thought Rosie the Riveter was a made up fictional marketing ploy to sort of get women to join the war effort and go work in the factories.
26: Okay, well, that is one. That's one idea for the story. I mean, definitely, it was the name came. On one hand, there was a famous song, "Rosie the Riveters," about the women working in the trades, and then there was also the poster that we all know that's internationally recognized as.
25: Sure.
26: Actually, it was after the war that those two came together and they landed on calling her Rosie the Riveter, and they put it together so that all women they consider that worked on the home front are considered Rosie the Riveters, although they did many different trades. They riveted, they welded, they helped with anything that was needed in terms of, you know, creating the arsenal. But I'll tell you, that poster that we know so well was only up at Westinghouse for 2 weeks, and then it was taken down. So it was discovered later. Yes. Yes.
25: That famous poster was only up in Westinghouse for 2 weeks. They took it down, and then what? Somebody found it later and sort of made that the iconic image that it is today?
26: Yeah. There was actually, it's a pretty neat story, and it's actually on our YouTube channel. But really during the 70s when we were looking at supporting women in the workplace, they picked up that picture, that poster, and they kind of used it in the whole We Can Do It as kind of their anthem. And that's what really popularized it as an iconic image and picture.
25: Yeah. Interesting. Yeah. You know, it's interesting because when you talk about social scientists, there was a push to get women to join the men went off to fight and there was nobody left to work in the factories and the plumbers and the electricians and landscapers and everybody else. Right. Whatever you needed was done. And the women sort of picked up the mantle and then changed the world forever, because once the women went to work. Right. There was a whole group of women who then liked the idea of working and quite frankly, radicalized and changed the second half of the 20th century.
26: Yeah, absolutely. And I think that there was huge marketing to get women to consider coming in to exactly what you said, to build bombers, to build ships, to, you know, work on the offices. And 8 million women joined the workforce during World War II, during those short years. And exactly like you said, they kind of broke barriers. They showed that they could do anything a man could do and kind of revolutionized what the, you know, the workplace. And today, you know, we still, that's one of the things that we do is we advocate for equity in the trades.
25: Is it not true that FDR had to pass a law to end a discrimination for women in the workforce for that to happen?
26: Yeah, he did that, and also just people of all color, right? They needed everyone. It was actually also a time where people of all abilities came into the workforce. They needed people. They used people that were hard of hearing, that were blind, that, you know, all colors, women. This was a radical time, and it was FDR that, you know, basically had to tell the different industries that you have to hire diversity. Otherwise, we're not going to accomplish our goal.
25: Mm. Sarah Pritchard, our guest, she's the executive director of Rosie the Riveter Trust. It's the Rosie the Riveter World War II Homefront National Historical Park in Richmond, California, up in the Bay. We're going to take a quick break. More with her. If you have a question for her or a comment, we'd love for you to check in, and I'll try and work it into the conversation. 1-844-2-McGraw, 1-844-262-4729. We're just getting started. Our National Park Series continues. America at Night, back in a moment.
0: Celebrating the natural beauty of the United States, this is America at Night with McGraw-Millhaven.
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0: Let's take a stroll through the park on America at Night with McGraw-Millhaven.
25: You betcha. It's the Rosie the Riveter, World War II Homefront National Historical Park. It was commissioned in 2000 to pay homage to the World War II Homefront movement and Rosie the Riveter. Our guest this hour is Sarah Pritchard, Pritchard, who is in charge of the trust. That's the Friends Group to the park. Sarah, you mentioned earlier that it's in the bay in San Francisco, in Richmond, California, because one of the reasons is that site, they built 747 ships. Tell me that story. That seems like an extraordinary number of ships in 4 years.
26: Yeah, it was really quite incredible. This was actually, they were called the Kaiser Shipyards, and FDR came and asked him to support the industry by building ships, which is something that he had not done before, or not to this scale. And the way it was done is they created the parts in different sites, and then they used a whirly crane that could lift millions of tons, and they put it together kind of like a puzzle. And they were able to build them incredibly fast. And the record is just over 4.5 days for creating one from start to finish and then sending it down the ways.
25: What kind of ships were they?
26: They were Liberty and Victory ships.
25: Wow. And
26: yeah, so mostly for cargo.
25: Right. Because you had to get the things to where they needed to be. You needed to get the...
26: Absolutely.
25: Yeah. And the women were the ones on the front line doing the dangerous jobs, working the cranes, putting the nuts and bolts in.
26: Yeah, it was totally mixed. It definitely took persuasion to bring the women into the shipyards and to give them jobs that they, that they felt were safe for the women. So I'm not sure that there was a whirly crane operator. I haven't heard that yet, but I definitely heard that they were welding, and they were helping with draft designs, and they were painting, and they were doing metalwork. So they came in, and it was like slowly they were welcomed, I would say. It took some time, and then there was just confidence. And the women felt that they were really contributing to the war, and I feel like the men also really respected them.
25: One of the questions from the text line, did the women receive equal pay as the men?
26: They did. They did.
25: Huh. Interesting. Yeah.
26: Yeah.
25: That wasn't any other law or rule or anything. That's just the way it was. They pay you same job, equal pay.
26: No, I think that came down from the order, from which was Order 8802.
25: Yeah,
26: so
25: okay.
26: Banning discrimination, equal pay for the defense jobs, and that was a big piece of it.
25: Yeah. How did you get involved in all this, Sarah?
26: Well, I moved to the Bay about 8 years ago, and I've always done nonprofit work and in support of vulnerable populations, mostly women and children. And when I saw this job, I went to the visitor center, which is a gem of a place, and I walked through it, and it, you know, presents itself like a little curated museum. And I saw women and, you know, something to inspire youth all over the stories. And that really piqued my interest. I applied for the job, and I'm happy to say that I got it, and I've been there almost 7 years.
25: And when young women come in, I have a six-year-old, and I see it every time. She sees a woman doing a job, and she says, "Daddy, I can do that job." So when the young girls come in to the park and they see that the women were riveters and plumbers and electricians and all these other jobs, does it open their eyes? Do you see how it sort of puts a light on to the young girls?
26: Yes, you know, absolutely. And I think one of the incredible things about our park is that we have people that have lived and worked on the home front that are still with us today sharing their story. So it used to happen more years ago. Now we're down to a few, but we have people that tell their story. And I'm telling you, when young girls or any age come in there and listen to the stories from the Rosies themselves, that is a magic moment. And they do leave feeling like, wow, I can do anything. So it's a great place to bring a young girl and to have her ignited with this idea that she is capable, she can do anything. These women did as well.
25: Who is Betty Reed Sloskin?
26: Betty Reed Sloskin was a National Park Ranger who put a uniform on at the age of 85 when she was convinced by the community that she should do so. She was one of the people that came together as a citizen of Richmond and helped create and plan the historic park. She turned out to be an amazing interpretation ranger, and she told her story, and she said to people, "I'm not going to tell another person's story, I'm only going to tell my story." And Betty started out in a segregated union office, actually the Boilermakers administrative office. And she never considered herself a Rosie, but she was part of the Homefront effort. And so Betty would, she gained popularity and by saying, "This is the good, the bad, and the hard part of what happened during the home front." And then she really created a following. And, you know, we see her as one of the incredible trailblazers. Fortunately, we lost her in September of last year when she was 104 years old.
25: But she started as a park ranger when she was 85?
26: Yes. Yes. And she retired when she was 100. Can you imagine? And she was a force to be reckoned with. And she also, I think the wonderful thing about Betty was that she was invited to go and tour other parks and to help the rangers that were working in interpretation bring in their own story. And it really changed, I think, the way that national parks do interpretation. And, you know, kind of creating a life of what it means to work at a park and be connected, whether it's to the land and to the culture and to the place.
25: So she was 85 years old, and she was encouraged to become a park ranger by her friends. And she reluctantly joined up or enthusiastically joined up?
26: No, I think it was like, oh, this, she kind of said, like, you know, she was always, you know, she was always at the podium, and she was telling, you know, a truth teller or giving ideas on how we need to work inclusive as a community. And people to her, and I think it was her colleagues and friends that, you know, put on the uniform, and she took that on and was sort of, if you listen, we have an incredible film documentary on our website called The Urgent Mission of Betty Reed Soskin. If you listen to that, you'll hear her say that she basically was paid to continue her advocacy for equity.
25: Interesting. Sarah Pritchard, our
26: guest. She
25: wanted
26: to do it.
25: Yeah. More to get to with Sarah Pritchard, Executive Director of Rosie the Riveter Trust. It's part of our National Park series. The park was opened in 2000. It's one of the younger parks, 26 years old. It's the Rosie the Riveter World War II Homefront National Historical Park. How does the Friends Group get involved, and what do they do to help support the park? We'll talk about that coming up here in just a minute. Questions, man, the questions in the text line is going crazy with people who have stories. We'll get to that as well. 1-844-2-McGraw. That's the text line and the phone numbers. America at Night, back in a moment.
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5: With SRN News, I'm Jason Walker. Secret Service confirming it is aware of a video in Iranian state media that appears to threaten the life of Barron Trump, the president's youngest child. A spokesman says they take this matter very seriously. The world mourning the death of Dolly Parton, the beloved star known for her personality and songwriting, was 80 years of age and just recently diagnosed with cancer. Darlene Graham has captured the Republican nomination for U.S. Senate in South Carolina in a special primary election, defeating Ralph Norman. In Brazil, the data protection regulator fining TikTok parent company ByteDance $30 million. That's because of alleged failures in the handling of personal data concerning minors. This is SRN News.
6: This is Weatherology. I'm meteorologist Laura Lockwood with the Alexandria Lakes Area Forecast. Lows level off around 61 tonight under clear skies. Northwesterly winds 8 to 15 miles per hour. Sunshine mixed with clouds at times. Tomorrow, daytime highs approaching 78. Clear skies tomorrow night. Lows level off around 54. Highs around 78 Thursday under clear skies. 81 Friday. For KXRA, I'm meteorologist Laura Lockwood. Currently 69.
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25: We've gotten a number of texts tonight. 1-844-2-McGraw, 1-844-262-4729. We've clearly struck a nerve. A lot of texts, a lot of them coming in like this from Gil in San Antonio. My mom worked from 1942 to 1945 at a submarine boatyard in Connecticut. How's that story, Sarah Pritchard, executive director of the Rosie the Riveter Trust? A lot of people have fond memories and heard stories about their mothers working in the factories during World War II.
26: Yeah, I mean, I think what's very beautiful is that families want to celebrate their mothers and their grandmothers and their aunts who worked on the home front. And this is a great way to honor them, is to come and visit our national park. And we also have a wall of honor where people, I just want to put out there because a lot of people don't know about it, is that we have a wall of honor where we acknowledge the home front workers.
25: So tell me about that wall of honor. Can people post their own stuff on it? Tell me about that.
26: Yeah, so if you go again onto our website, we have a submission where you give us a photo of your family member back in the day, and maybe a photo of them later on in life, and you give a little description of what they did during the war, and then also what they did afterwards. And it's a sweet thing to recognize them. And then this is part, right now, it's an exhibit that is actually outdoors, and it's along the Bay Trail. So one of the things I didn't mention is in front of the visitor center, it's part of the San Francisco Bay Trail that goes actually the whole circumference of the bay. And people ride their bikes, and they walk, and they run, and it's a beautiful thing. So it's a way of bringing the history outside and encouraging people to walk into our visitor center.
25: Sounds beautiful. How long is the loop? How many miles around is the loop?
26: Oh, my gosh, I don't know, but I know it would take you days if you wanted to go and walk or bike around it.
25: Okay, good. Tell me about the Friends Group. What is the Friends Group getting involved with when it comes to the park?
26: So we, as the official partner of the park, we say we preserve history, we share stories, and we inspire youth. And like I told you, with all of these buildings that are located around the city and other things. Like, we actually have a Whirly Crane as well as this Victory ship that's still around. We have helped renovate the Maritime Child Development Center as one example. And that actually is the birthplace of subsidized childcare. So when the women had to show up for work at the shipyards, they needed a place to bring their children. And there were centers, there were buildings that were put up to house those students, I mean, the children. And some of them were open 24 hours a day. And we helped renovate one about 15 years ago. And today it's used as a charter school, and it's also one of the locations of the national park. Another fun fact is that Kaiser Permanente, the insurance company, actually started in the shipyards here in Richmond, California. When people were either getting hurt or were ill, you know, they decided, well, let's bring a nurse station onto the shipyards. And if people just pay a little bit, which was a few cents every paycheck, then we will take care of them and we'll take care of their family. And that started Kaiser Permanente Insurance.
25: So Kaiser Shipyards, where the ships were made, turns into Kaiser Permanente?
26: Part of it, yes. Yes.
25: So the Kaiser Shipyards is the Kaiser in Kaiser Permanente.
26: Absolutely. Yes. That's a huge part of their history of where they got started was right here in Richmond, California.
25: I want to go back to the child care because that's mind-blowing. So back during World War II, the men go off to fight the war and save us from tyranny and fascism. They encourage the women to go to work, and to help them work, they give them health care on the job.
26: Yes.
25: Was that all over, or was that just in... Go ahead.
26: Oh, I think that it was happening in different locations around the nation but I'm positive that I just know the story from Richmond, California, and Kaiser starting the insurance.
25: The child care is mind-blowing that they were that forward-thinking. And then, you know, today it's all about daycare, and families are having a devil of a time trying to figure out how to have children because it's just so expensive to have kids, and companies are, you know, having a hard time finding people because it's hard to find daycare, and the world revolves around daycare today.
26: Absolutely. And, you know, another very cool thing was that they were forward thinking. They actually brought an early childhood specialist from Berkeley, from the University of Berkeley, and said, hey, we don't want these kids to just be babysat and playing all day. Can you come bring in some curriculum and some education to these kids? And so that's really this preschool model that really flourished during that time. So they were definitely ahead of their time. And I'll tell you, my mother was an early childhood specialist. Now she's gone and she didn't see me, you know, take this job, but man, would she have been so proud of me. And in fact, that's where my office is today, is in this Maritime Child Development Center.
25: Yeah, that's a wonderful story. Tell me about the Ford Assembly Building.
26: So the Ford Assembly Building is right there on the water. They were making, you know, Ford cars and trucks. And then when the war started, then they started creating tanks and outfitting those tanks there. So it's this huge building. In fact, the visitor center is right next to the Ford building, and it was the oil house. But that is another example of one of the locations that make up the national park. And it's a beautiful building. It's been developed. It's been renovated. And now they have all sorts of companies that are in there and thriving.
25: Mm. You mentioned the shipyard created 747 ships. Any idea how many Jeeps and tanks came out of the Ford Assembly Building?
26: I don't know.
25: Yeah.
26: Thousands.
25: Yeah. Right? I mean, imagine the war effort. You needed Jeeps. You needed tanks.
26: And all these different industries, they changed, and they just there were companies that were making lipstick, and they turned, you know, the the container that lipstick is in, some of those companies change to making bullet casings.
25: So Which makes sense.
26: That's what they needed. I mean, the women definitely wore red lipstick as well, and there was lipstick available, but there were companies that just said, what do we need? And then they switched what they were making in order to help with the
25: arsenal. Interesting. Tell me about how to get there. Is it just fly into San Francisco and find a hotel and take a day trip over there? Any helpful hints to visiting the park?
26: It's really easy to get to. Yes, you fly into San Francisco or Oakland or Sacramento. All airports bring you to the San Francisco Bay Area. And we have BART, which is our train system, and you can come on BART and then take a bus. Another cool thing is there's a ferry from San Francisco, the ferry building. It takes 35 minutes if you jump on the ferry, and it takes you right to where the visitor center is located. So that's an easy way if you're in the Bay Area or if you want to stay in San Francisco and then come over. Otherwise, and if you're driving, we're just off the highway.
25: Can I go to a Giants game and then make a trip over to the national park?
26: Absolutely. I would recommend reverse. I'd come to the national park. I'd bring your daughter. I'd have her do a junior ranger, do a junior ranger program, get sworn in, and then go over to the Giants game. And we would warmly welcome you.
25: Well, as my family was old New York Giants fans, I guess I can bury the hatchet and celebrate the San Francisco Giants. But that's a pretty neat deal. How many people visit the park on a yearly basis?
26: We have about 30,000 people that visit the park.
25: Yeah, what a great story. How do we join the Friends group?
26: Okay, so we have just launched this year our new membership program, and it is called Homefront Heroes. And so you can go to our website and you can join, and then you get to be a Homefront Hero. So it's a membership program. It's also another way you can donate, but then you're in the loop, and then we will send you communications. We have a beautiful magazine that comes out. We have different events, and we're always sharing something interesting.
25: Yeah. Sarah Pritchard, Executive Director of the Rosie the Riveter Trust. It's the Friends Group for the Rosie the Riveter World War II Homefront National Historical Park that is in Richmond, California, in the San Francisco Bay Area. What an interesting and fun topic. And keeping history alive for the next generation to teach the women and to teach us all about the war effort and the home front, which was just as important as the fighting in the two theaters, right? Manning the home front, you couldn't win in Europe if you couldn't build it here in America.
26: Absolutely.

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1: Easy as that. rosietheriveter.org. Sarah Pritchard, thanks for a fun hour. Best of luck, and we hope to talk to you down the road.
0: Thank you so much. Great to talk with you, McGraw.
1: You got it. It is America at Night, part of our National Park series. And never knew that was a national park. Learn something new every day. That whole interview, I couldn't get... I had a hard time, and I didn't ask the question for all sorts of reasons, but it's that great scene in the movie A League of Their Own, right, about the women baseball team, which personally I think is the best baseball movie ever. But Gary Marshall is the owner, is right, Mr. Wrigley, and he's the owner of the women's team. And the one guy comes up to him and says, well, you know, the war's over. And the men come home, right? The women can go back to, you know, the kitchen. And the guy says, well, but they gave their heart and soul to this league. Don't you want to keep the league going? And Gary Marshall says, what, you want the men coming home from the war to go into the kitchen? What are you crazy? And that led to the clash in the second half of the 20th century. These women, for the first time, were all of a sudden no longer, you know, thought of themselves as housewives and mothers. And, you know, some of them wanted to go out and have a career. And that was the clash of cultures and the women's live movement and the women who all of a sudden had the audacity to want to become, join the military, become a lawyer, become a judge, become a CEO, go to college, graduate, start a business, right? What a crazy idea, but it all got its spark because their country asked them to, you know, put down the spatula and pick up a riveting gun because we need them for the war effort. And how that sort of sparked really a cultural revolution in the second half of the 20th century. Think about it. It's really, right, it's some of which we're still dealing with today. But they had childcare for the workers. And they had equal pay for the workers. Wow. Back in the 1940s for the war effort. Now that's interesting. America at Night, back in a moment.
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1: Coming to you from the heart of the nation, this is America at Night with McGraw-Milhaven.
2: All right, we got just a couple minutes. Next hour, we'll be taking phone calls. And this Canada story is getting more and more interesting with the trade war that we are about to embark with our used-to-be friends, Canada. They're now released a statement saying that effective September 8th, which is, what, 2 weeks? Right, Labor Day's late this year, so it's not this Monday. It's the following Monday, if my calendar is correct. Right, this is right. It's the 31st, and then we've got 31st is Monday, and then September we've got the 7th, and then the 8th. Yeah, so what, a week from this Monday, they are going to impose tariffs of 15%. 25% and 50% tariffs on products, and they've given a list of ranges of what is going to be tariffed, 15%, 25%, and 50%. They've said is going to be dollar for dollar. Here is my prediction. Take it for what it's worth. Here's what it is. I think that by a week from this Monday, so right Tuesday, September 8th, Donald Trump is going to back down and Canada is going to back down. And they're going to come to some magical resolution. And therefore, we will no longer need to put 50% tariffs on goods coming from Canada. And Canada will not need to put 50% goods coming from the United States. I don't have any inside information, but if history is any indication, this is a mano-a-mano, bravado, chest-pumping exercise by President Trump. It's what he's good at. It's what he's done in the past. It's him trying to negotiate, use it as a lever, trying to get some type of upper hand when it comes to China on something else or whatever else. And so he's using tariffs as a leverage, as a fulcrum. And so I just find it hard to believe that the United States will put 50% tariffs on goods coming in from Canada, and Canada is going to put 50% goods on us, because the auto industry is going to scream and yell. The lumber industry is going to scream and yell. Susan Collins is going to scream and yell. He's got to win Michigan and he's got to win Maine. And it ain't going to work when you've got 50% tariffs on the energy coming over, or 50% of the car parts coming over. That ain't that, as they like to say in Arkansas, that dog ain't going to hunt. You know what I'm saying? So I could be totally wrong. I have no inside knowledge. But I think all this bluster, all of this bravado, they'll come to some last-minute agreement and save the world from this tariff war between Canada and the United States. We'll see. Stay right there. Open phones next hour. Our executive director is Alex Hinton. Our engineer tonight is Richard Good. I'm McGraw-Milhaven. And this is America at Night on Westwood.
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7: News this hour from Town Hall. I'm Jason Walker. Country music icon Dolly Parton, losing her battle briefly with cancer. She died earlier in the day in Nashville at the age of 80. In an AP interview in May of last year, Dolly spoke very candidly about her image, her work, and her life.
8: Well, I don't think about my life in terms of superstar. I'm just a working girl. I always say, and it's the truth, that I am a workhorse that looks like a show horse. But I got to keep it all up, and I enjoy all of it. I love getting to dress up, doing all these things, and at Dollywood, when we get to do all the festivals and things we have. My husband always said, if anybody was ever born to be a star, it's you. Because he sees me loving to do all the things and playing. It's like playtime for me. But I take it very serious.
7: President Trump, meanwhile, said he is very sad to learn of the death of Dolly Parton. He has ordered all American flags lowered to half-staff for the next 7 days. Two measles deaths in the United States this year reported in Pennsylvania involving unvaccinated victims. We have more on the story now from correspondent Julie Walker.
9: They're the first measles-related deaths in the U.S. this year, following three last year. State officials are not giving any more details about the two people, except that they lived in Lancaster County. The U.S. is experiencing its worst measles outbreak since 1991, with 2,777 cases as of Thursday. In November, international health officials will assess if the U.S. and Mexico have lost their measles-free status. Vaccination rates have dropped below the 95% needed to prevent outbreaks, with exemptions rising to an all-time high among kindergartners. I'm Julie Walker.
7: And more on these stories at townhall.com.
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7: It is a move being closely observed by leaders around the world. A group of Kurdish-led fighters in Syria that once battled Islamic State forces now reportedly joining up with the brand new government. Here's Jennifer King.
11: The commander of the Kurdish-led Syrian Democratic Forces has announced the group's official dissolution, saying they have completed a merger with the Syrian army. Commander Mazlum Abdi spoke Tuesday at the presidential palace in Damascus. The agreement is a boost for the government of interim president Ahmad al-Sharaa. Abdi said they want this day to mark the beginning of a genuine transition from battlefields to fields of construction, from the era of weapons to the era of peace. The Kurds lost much of their territory during a government offensive in January. During negotiations negotiations, President al-Sharaa made Kurdish an official language alongside Arabic, restored citizenship to tens of thousands of Kurds, and promised they would have the right to education in their own language. I'm Jennifer King.
7: Breaking news and analysis, townhall.com. Crude was down, but stocks were up Tuesday.
12: Stocks rose on Wall Street Tuesday as oil prices fell. The S&P 500 index rose 0.3%. The Dow rose 0.3%. The Nasdaq Composite rose 0.7%. Technology stocks gained ground and led the market higher. Several companies in the sector, including NVIDIA, have big market values that tend to have more influence over the broader market. Treasury yields fell in the bond market, and that helped relieve pressure from stocks. High yields make borrowing more expensive and can slow economic growth while undercutting prices for stocks. Crude oil prices fell despite the U.S. announcing new sanctions against Iran. Damian Troisi, New York.
7: Brazil says it's taking action. The country's data protection regulator fining TikTok parent company ByteDance $30 million because of alleged failures in the handling of personal data of minors. More on these stories, townhall.com.
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15: This is Weatherology. I'm meteorologist Laura Lockwood with the Alexandria Lakes Area Forecast. Lulls level off around 61 tonight under clear skies, northwesterly winds 8 to 15 miles per hour. Sunshine mixed with clouds at times tomorrow, daytime highs approaching 78. Clear skies tomorrow night, lulls level off around 54. Highs around 78 Thursday under clear skies, 81 Friday. For KXRA, I'm meteorologist Laura Lockwood. Right now, it's 68 degrees.
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2: We got lots of news on a Tuesday night. The passing of an icon, the Queen of Country, Dolly Parton, passes away at the age of 80. You know, the other things, I've seen so many people come out and talk about Dolly Parton, whether it's, I saw Pat Boone come out and talk about it. I saw Ken Burns come out and talk about it. I saw James Woods come out and talk about it. I mean, it's people coming from all corners of Hollywood and of entertainment to come, and everyone's got a story about Dolly Parton. So it's sad she died, but so glad she lived. So if you have a story about Dolly Parton, love to hear about it. 1-844-42-McGraw, 1-844-262-4729. Darlene Green, she is the winner of that South Carolina runoff. She was in the runoff. They didn't have a 50% winner, and so they had to have a runoff. The runoff was tonight. She won about, last I saw, she was winning 52-48-ish. And so she's going to be the odds-on favorite to become the next senator from South Carolina. I mean, nepotism at its finest, right? A meritocracy, not so much. She's got to learn on the job, her own, clearly, right? That's what she says. She doesn't know anything about foreign policy. Good work if you can get it. affirmative action, no. Nepotism, yes. Full steam ahead. So you got that on the list. And then, of course, the big news we were talking about last hour is that Canada announced retaliatory tariffs as high as 50% on hundreds of American products. There's going to be aluminum and steel. They're going to affect goods. It includes railway locomotives, smartphones, dishwashers, a variety of fishes, frozen and fresh, plywood, energy. And I was reading somewhere, fake mustaches. Apparently, Canada has cornered the market on fake mustaches. So if you're planning on your Halloween costume with fake mustaches, plan to spend more. As I said last hour, I really, truly, honestly believe that this is someone's going to call uncle. They're going to find a way to bow out gracefully. They're going to find a way to find an off-ramp. Both sides are going to save face. They have until September 8th, which is 1 week from this Monday. So we'll wait and see how all that it turns out. 1-844-42-McGraw, 1-844-262-4729. We missed the last couple of days with text and voicemails. Let me get to some of them right now. From the text line, 1-844-2-McGraw or 1-844-262-4729. From Oregon, Danny seems like the type of guy who knows anything about everything. I like him, though. He'd be a fun guy to talk to at the bar. Yes, he would. Colorado says, your guest from the Cato Institute used terms entitlements for Social Security and Medicare. We all know that's wrong. Your other guest is correct about cutting taxes since 2000 is the problem. We had the Cato Institute guy on weeks ago. You're just now getting around to text. No, I think Social Security and Medicare are not. Medicaid is an entitlement. I don't know. I can't remember what the man said, but no, Social Security is not an entitlement. Social Security is a program we all pay into, and Medicare is a program we all pay into. Let's see here. Why do all of these U.S. presidents think it is their duty to go to wreck the Middle East? It did not work the first time. BG from New York, God bless America. Yeah, right with you, BG. In Missouri, have you read the letters to Trump from his assistant, Natalie? No, I haven't read the letters from President Trump from his assistant, Natalie. I don't think that's a story. I think the national media and everybody else took the bait from Senator Ossoff. I don't, who Donald Trump's assistant is not a story. So, no, I didn't read it. No, I didn't talk about it. It's a non-story. It's a sugar high. This is what I talk about. Watch what happens on the local or the cable news outlets. It's a sugar high. You might be energized for 30 seconds, but it's a sugar high. It's not news. It's not informing. It's not advancing the ball, advancing the cause. Giving you insight into what's going on, making you better informed, a better citizen. It's doing none of that. It is literally just a sugar high. And that's what cable news is. And am I guilty of that from time to time? Yes, of course I am. But that Trump assistant story was, I don't care. I don't care who his assistant is. Hey, McGraw, the only one on the air with erudite truth tellers about North Korea, Russia, and sadly, the USA. That's Eden from Naples, Florida. McGraw, the only one on air with erudite truth tellers about North Korea, Russia, and sadly, the USA. Thank you, Eden. From Missouri, hey, McGraw, the Savannah Bananas draw a bigger crowd in St. Louis than the Cardinals. What do you think about the Savannah Bananas? I love them. I think they're great. But just because they're a traveling circus, and they come to town and they sell out Busch Stadium. The Cardinals play 81 home games, 81 road games. They're playing every night. You want to go see this. It's an event. It's like going to see a golf tournament or going to see a concert. What was the concert Busch Stadium had a couple weeks ago? Was it... Axl Rose, what is that? Guns N' Roses, right? Guns N' Roses sold out. Does that mean Guns N' Roses has more fans than the other Cardinals? No. It just means that for one night, 50,000 people went to go see Guns N' Roses at Busch Stadium. All right, let's do this. Let's do this. Let's clear a break. And we got some phone calls. We'll get to that. Actually, let's go to Jim. Let's go to Jim right now in... I think he's a first-time caller. Jim in New York, welcome to America at Night.
16: Yes, sir. I talked to you once before, Schenectady, New York.
2: Oh, Schenectady, sure. Yeah, go ahead.
16: Dolly Parton, a lot of country women, they got their start with a duet, like Loretta Lynn with Conway Twitty, Tammy Wynette with George Jones. And when Dolly was born in 1946, at 21 in 1967, You can find her albums with Porter Wagoner. He was a real famous country singer from the 60s, Porter Wagoner. And she got her start with him, and she was only 21. And down the road, what happened, they make their, I think they get good advice from who they were partnered up with. And what the last part I was going to tell you, I forget, it slipped my mind. Oh, boy. Porter Wagoner. Porter Wagoner was a biggie with her.
2: Okay, yeah, I'll check it out. Porter Wagoner. Thank you. Jim from Schenectady, New York. Jim, old stomping grounds when I was a little kid up in Schenectady, New York. I love Loretta Lynn. And you know what I really love? That movie, Loretta Lynn, Coal Miner's Daughter, written by famed sports writer George Vesey, wrote Coal Miner's Daughter. That was a wonderful, wonderful movie. Sissy Spacek and who else was in that movie? It was Sissy Spacek played Loretta Lynn, and there was somebody else who played the husband who was, he turned out the husband was a bad guy. But anyway, that was a great movie. And Loretta Lynn, Dolly Parton, if you don't have them, I don't think you have Linda Ronstadt. I don't think you have... Carrie Underwood, Taylor Swift. I mean, they've all built on each other. I think there's definitely a through line between all of them. I'll come back, clear my throat, take a break. Phone calls, text messages, and voicemails straight ahead. America Night.
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2: All right, the text line is live and well, 1-844-2-McGraw. One of the correspondents on TV today who looked about 40 said Dolly was the only entertainer in his lifetime that always led with love. Such a lovely tribute and so true. Yeah, absolutely. Scott, banned Scott no more. Medicare has been the number one cause of the deficit. Gil in San Antonio. Yes, Gil. Tommy Lee Jones. Yeah, Tommy Lee Jones and Sissy Spacek in the Loretta Lynn biopic, Coal Miner's Daughter. That was a great, great movie. Yeah. Let's see here. Your voice is still so annoying, and I heard you crying because Graham won her Senate race. This guy's hilarious. This guy's in Alabama. He doesn't like my voice, but the text line we have, it keeps a list of all the texts you give over the course of the show, and this guy keeps texting in from Alabama who hates me. Your voice is still so annoying, and I heard you crying because Graham won her Senate race. This guy texts me back in August, back in July, back in June. It just goes on and on and on. The guy hates the show, but he can't stop listening. He can't stop texting in. Okay, God love you. Let's see here. Tim in Washington State types in, I don't get your prediction. I think there'll be a compromise. I hope the dairy industry will get a better deal. The lumber industry is an issue, and Canada needs to stop fencing Chinese steel and aluminum, and there will be a retaliation tariffs. You don't get my prediction. I predicted that they'll find an off-ramp. What don't you understand about my prediction? Eduardo in Tampa, Florida. Hello. Welcome to America at Night.
27: Yeah, good evening. I wanted to comment on the story on 60 Minutes Sunday about high-speed rail in California and how they're requesting a $6 billion loan. They need $126 billion to complete the project. And over here in Tampa, it looks like we're going to be getting the stadium, and down the line, we'll probably have high property taxes covering, you know, these ridiculous projects. I think anytime you want a stadium or high-speed rail, I'll sign a producer, it needs to go through the voters. Like, we're going to have property tax on the ballot this November. I think all that kind of stuff needs to be on the ballot. It can't be ruled by a few, like city council or the mayor or the governor. It has to be the citizens, the taxpayers. It's ridiculous.
2: Well, Eduardo, you're touching on something I was touching on a couple of weeks ago, which is why are we giving billionaire owners tax breaks to build a stadium? Are they giving you a tax break
27: to
2: build your mansion? No. But no. We somehow Kansas considers itself a conservative state, right? And yet they're giving millions of dollars to the Kansas City Chiefs that are worth billions to build their home for 12 games over in Kansas, on the Kansas side of the border. So now Missouri has to...
27: Here in Tampa, they brought that same point. Same one you're talking about,
2: Right. I mean, do the Kansas City Chiefs really need help building a stadium? No.
27: No.
2: Does Amazon really need help building a data center? Does Walmart really need tax incentives to build a Walmart? No. And yet we keep claiming in this country that we are conservative and small government conservative. And yet consistently we keep giving the biggest companies in the world corporate welfare. But heaven forbid you help somebody, you know, with child care, or you help somebody with their health insurance. No, that's going to lead to, you know, communism and socialism. But let's just keep giving billionaires all these tax breaks. That's capitalism. Yeah. It makes no sense.
27: Yeah. Totally agree. 100%. Thank you very much for taking my call.
2: Eduardo, thanks for the phone call. And they call me a liberal. Right? Ron DeSantis is somehow allowing this to happen in Florida, and I'm the liberal. Okay, go figure. Call me every name in the book, but I say it doesn't make any sense. Sherry in Fredericksburg, Texas. Hello, welcome to America at Night.
4: Yeah, you're talking about my husband's work here. Loretta Lynn was one of the, and Dolly Parton both. Loretta sent us, my husband and I, no cards and letters when we got married, or just what, you know, for any special occasion. And I don't sell them. I just have them in a box of memories. But
2: did you know her? Hold on a second. Did you know her? Were you friends with her?
4: Oh yes. Yeah. The thing about Loretta is when I met her, it was in Nashville. She was just going to go out to, what was her name? But where Dooley lived, you know, out on her ranch.
2: Okay.
4: And, Loretta. She's just real natural, and Dolly Parton both. Just there now. The song "Barking Up the Wrong Girl." I'm trying to think. when we got married, we got all these cards from Loretta, and they're valuable to me. My husband wrote "A Fire Can't Put Out" with George Strait. I don't know if I mentioned. No,
2: Your husband wrote what song with George Strait?
4: A fire I can't put out. You'll always be a fire I can't put out. Yeah, I'm finding out how hot an old flame can burn. You're a lesson I've never forgot, a love I can't unlearn. You've become a memory I can't live without. You'll always be a fire I can't put out.
2: First of all, I love George Strait.
4: I'm working with him on one now that he cut, but I didn't like the second. I didn't like the second verse. I had to teach myself how to type again. I'm waiting for a new ribbon because I don't want to have to write it out. I have it written out, but I can have a friend that can deliver it. But I told, listen to the second verse first, and see what you think, because I think it has more punch. The second verse kind of sounded like the first verse. And he had cut it, like I said, but I'm going to see what he thinks. So maybe I'll be lucky at this late date and get something. But I did
2: Hold on a second. You're friends with Loretta Lynn and you're helping George Strait write a song?
4: No, I'm not. He liked, you know how to look on my website. You look at the website that says, at the helm again, the sea uncertain, one less you and me with the choice to set my course. I choose the changing winds this time to determine my fate. And and et cetera. Okay, that second line, one less you and me, with the choices. He liked that line, so he wrote a song, One Less You and Me, where once love used to be. The ties that bind are free, now there's one less you and me. And he does this knee, you know, he has this range that he can
2: Sherry, I got to go. Call back another night. I want to hear more about this story.
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2: break.
0: Alexandria.
2: Slave of the clock. America at Night, back in a...
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30: With SRN News, I'm Jason Walker. Extremely long lines forming outside gas stations in Iran as people rush to fill tanks amid fuel shortages, fears of higher prices, and ongoing U.S. sanctions. Secret Service confirming it is aware of a video in Iranian state media that appears to threaten the life of Barron Trump, the president's youngest child. Spokesman says they take this matter very seriously. Families who lost loved ones when a suitcase bomb detonated on Pan Am Flight 103 in 1988 had been preparing to attend the terrorism trial of one of the accused bomb makers coming up soon, but a federal judge now is postponing that because of some, in his words, new discovered evidence. SRN News.
15: This is Weatherology. I'm meteorologist Allura Lockwood with the Alexandria Lakes Area Forecast. Lulls level off around 61 tonight under clear skies. Northwesterly winds 8 to 15 miles per hour. Sunshine mixed with clouds at times. Tomorrow, daytime highs approaching 78. Clear skies tomorrow night. Lulls level off around 54. Highs around 78 Thursday under clear skies. 81 Friday. For KXRA, I'm meteorologist Allura Lockwood. Right now, 66.
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2: All right, George Strait sang the song A Fire I Can't Put Out in 1983. It was the fourth and final single from his album, Straight from the Heart, and it was George Strait's second number one hit on the Billboard country charts and written by Sherry's husband. I love me some George Strait. I love George Strait. All my exes live in Texas. Troubadour, Amarillo by Morning, Give It Away. I Cross My Heart, Carry Your Love With Me. George Strait's the best. I love George Strait. Danny and Rala, you're on America at Night. Thanks for checking in.
13: Hey, bud. Hey. I had a question. The other night, we had talked about taxes in Florida versus New York City, and we got kind of sidetracked about population. But here's what's really odd, is that even if New York is 8 million, that just strengthens my point. Florida has 24 million people, and they spend less annually in taxes for those 24 million people than New York City does for 8 million.
2: Okay, I don't disagree with you. If you want to argue that Florida is New York is a higher tax state, I don't disagree with you. I don't think anybody would disagree with you. Those are the facts.
13: I think that, well, the point that I was making, not that it was higher taxes, but it's who it's run by. Because I don't think that, I mean, Democrats always seem to want to tax, and they get nothing for it. If you want to provide everything, I mean, Mom Donnie came up with this date night thing where they're going to pay for a babysitter while you go out on a date. Mm-hmm. To me, that's insane. And
2: well, I don't disagree with you, but you know what's insane to me is that Florida is going to give the Tampa Bay Devil Rays money to build a stadium. Equally as insane.
13: Well, if they've got the money, but there again, that's...
2: What's the difference? You know, what's the difference? Well, what is the difference? What is the difference between giving the Tampa Bay Devil Rays a billion-dollar corporation? They're worth billions of dollars. If they want to build a new stadium, why should the taxpayers of Florida have to cover that cost? What's the difference between that and paying somebody for a date night, the government paying for a date night in New York City? What's the difference?
13: Well, I can tell you, for every person that you pay for a babysitter, a couple, two people may go out, buy dinner, see a show, whatever. When you build a stadium, it's like Walmart. I mean, it's the same argument.
2: They do not. You're going to talk about the economic advantage of a stadium? What about the economic advantage of all those people going to lunch and going to dinner? Those restaurants sure do benefit from that. Look at how many jobs are created by New York City paying lunch for everybody. Think of all the jobs that are created. Think of all the restaurants that are going to be up and running because of that.
13: Like I said, for every babysitter, you're talking about two people. For every stadium, for every company, you're talking hundreds. And in the case of a stadium, you're talking tens of thousands. Now, for every soda, every beer, every hot dog, every piece of merchandise, the city will be able to tax all of that. you make up
2: again,
13: more
2: again,
13: in the taxes
2: again,
13: than you do
2: again.
13: What you give away.
2: Danny.
13: Yes, sir.
2: Show me, bring to me the broomstick of the Wicked Witch of the West. Bring me a study that shows me that a stadium funded by taxpayers is an economic benefit for the region, and I'll buy your argument. And you know why? Because you can't find one.
13: Well, one of the things that you said to me was that all these studies, well, most of the time, like I said, there is a tax. Now, I don't know if you're talking about actually funding the stadium. That's one thing. But as far as the tax credits, they are usually a finite period. So, you know, Busch Stadium was built in 2006. So that's 20 years ago. So if they had tax credits for 10 years, that means the last 10 years, the city has more than made up for.
2: Well, first of all, the St. Louis Cardinals did not get, they got some loans and they got some infrastructure costs. Now, I would think any business, I don't think the St. Louis Cardinals are a good example because they built that stadium with their own money and they did get a loan, I believe, or some tax relief. There was extra taxes on a ticket, which was unfair to a ticket as opposed to a movie. So they got some leveling of the playing field. They also got some infrastructure costs from the state. Well, if you're going to spend $250 million building a stadium and you have to move an on-ramp or an off-ramp, I think the state could sort of help out along there. What I'm talking about is when they wanted to build the Rams a stadium in St. Louis. You're going to give one of the richest men in the world, Stan Kroenke, money to build a stadium for his team. That is ridiculous. That is insane. And again, show me a study where it makes economic sense, Danny. Bring me the broomstick. Bring me the broomstick of the Wicked Witch of the West. And I will admit that I'm wrong. But if you're going to talk about an economic argument, there is, Danny, thanks for the phone call. There is no difference. There is no difference between Mondami wanting to pay for someone's daycare to go out to dinner, right? If that's crazy, if that's insane, then equally as insane is Florida wanting to spend money to have the Tampa Bay Devil Rays build a new stadium. It's insane. If it's nuts in New York, it's nuts in Florida. But this is what we argue about in this country. We're arguing, one, corporate welfare, corporate socialism versus individual socialism. If socialism is bad, it's bad. But don't say, oh, this socialism is good for capitalism, but that socialism is bad for capitalism. No, it's the rich people have got us so bamboozled in this country that they somehow convince us that corporate welfare is beneficial to us. No, it's not. No, it's not. You don't get tax breaks. There's no reason why Jeff Bezos deserves tax breaks to build a Amazon station or a data center or anything else. There's no reason for that. With that being said, let us move on. All right, I got to get some voicemails in. Let's go to John Doe in Gary, Indiana. John, what do you got?
5: Hey, McGraw, I was listening to you talk about Gary, Indiana, not having power for 2 weeks. They were shooting at the NIPSCO guys. They pulled them out of there. They were shooting at the guys assessing the damage.
2: Yeah, they did shoot at one of the trucks, and I think they pulled them off the streets for a little bit. But that's not why they don't have power. I mean, yes, there was an incident, and the mayor called them out on it. Yes, that's happened. Mark in Tucson. Mark, you're on America at Night. What do you got?
14: Love your show. Love your guests. Very informative. Don't miss many segments. I would say you're 60-40 liberal versus conservative. Just my guess.
2: All right. Thanks for the phone call. Joe in Connecticut. Joe, what do you got?
16: The Amazon linguist, I do believe, was a genius with words. but didn't know squat about the word that became flesh, Jesus Christ.
2: All right. let's go to Tom. Skip one here. Go to Tom in Springfield, Illinois. Tom, what do you got?
17: This phenomenon of incentives actually goes back to the 1930s during the Depression, and then the big phenomenon in the 80s, 90s, and up to today where the big box stores are coming in with because of usually they're demanding incentives. Why shouldn't they? None of the little people seem to about it because they all want cheaper prices, so sacrifice American jobs for the big boxes. But then again, I'm a little man, and I used to tell people to buy Walmart and McDonald's stocks. Well, I bought Walmart stock about 3 years ago, and I'm up $200,000. So even the little guy can cash in on the Walmart.
2: Yeah, as the Walmart puts the little guy out of business. Elroy in Missouri on beef prices. Good evening.
18: I think farmers are being over-concerned about the meat prices being brought down by imports because imports are not there. This is political posturing by President Trump trying to make voters happy that he's trying to bring food prices down. But the meat's not out there, so it's not going to hurt the ranchers.
2: All right, that's Elroy in Missouri. Eric in South Dakota, good evening.
19: I just happened to hear you ask for somebody to call in and talk about the President Trump importing plenty of ground beef to drop the price here, and wanted to tell you that I definitely do agree that that's a terrible idea. Seems like market manipulation and contrary to most of, like you said on the air, much of what Trump has been claiming and wanting to do and has been doing in other industries. So
2: that's Eric in South Dakota. Joe Marie's got a comment on data centers. Joe, what do you got?
20: If the unit centers or the data centers use up all of the air and oxygen, then our bodies won't be able to survive. And they'd say maybe, well, you could live in this robot body and you take yourself to it in there. And then we're galactic. We're not, it's so huge. Sun's beyond, it's big. And maybe

0: injury. All right. Let's see here. We got another one here. South Carolina chimes in. It's blasphemous to mention Taylor Swift and Dolly Parton in the same sentence. Everybody loved Dolly, but for everyone who loves Taylor, there are two who can't stomach her. What do you have against Taylor Swift? What does she ever do to anybody? Kathy in Pennsylvania. Is Tony really banned from calling in? I hope not. Tony is not banned from calling in. Scott was banned from calling in, but I have since lifted the moratorium on Scott. Scott just texts in now. Let's go to John in San Francisco. John, you're on America at Night. John in San Francisco, you are on the air.
1: Scott in San Francisco, can you hear me?
0: Close enough, Scott. Go ahead. You're on the air.
1: Okay. Yeah, so the difference between a stadium situation and what Mondami's doing in New York is that you're providing wealth to an area of the state, basically. People are going to turn out for the games. It can be an identifier for the state itself. You know, I was near Oakland, and so the Oakland Raiders were my team growing up. I wanted them there. The community wants them there, so it's a gift to the community. Community helps pay for it. We help fund Oakland. And the people want that. They want the stadium. They have an identification with those teams. You're providing jobs for the local economy. All those people coming into town, there's jobs, there's taxes. And so, yes, you're funding it, but it's not just two people on a Saturday night going out for dinner, just getting this fringe benefit. You're actually providing a benefit to the community. So that's my take on it.
0: Okay. All right. Let me ask you this question. If I fund someone to go to dinner, is that not helping the economy? Is that not helping a restaurant? And if I fund 1,000 people to go to dinner, isn't that helping? Don't the restaurants get 1,000 extra dinners? Isn't that an economic benefit?
1: It is an economic benefit, but it's not okay. The same.
0: Well,
1: scale.
0: Because you're spending billions for a stadium and you're only spending $100 for dinner. But if you were to spend $1 billion buying lunch for people, wouldn't it have the same economic impact? But the better question is that here's where your argument falls down, and I'll tell you. Look, if you come to me and say, I live in Oakland and I want the Oakland Raiders to stay in Oakland, and by golly, I think if we have to keep our tax dollars to have that community spirit and that community asset, fine. Raise your taxes, give them tax money, fine. But don't tell me it's an economic benefit to the region. And I'll tell you the same thing I told Danny. Bring me the broomstick of the Wicked Witch of the West. Bring me one study that shows, an independent study that shows, that the money spent on a stadium and all the ancillary things is an economic benefit, because it's not. The taxpayer is always on the hook. You're only building it for 12 games and maybe you throw in a couple of concerts. That's 12 games. So
1: but that's
0: it's not
1: looking the greater good of that community. So
0: No. If you want to play. That's right. If you want the community asset of a football team, fine. Spend the money on a stadium. But don't tell me it's an economic benefit to the region. It's not. There's not a study out there that says that. Every study says it's a loss leader. Now, look, you want community spirit and everything else. I get it, right? I understand that. I'm a sports fan. I want my teams to stay in their hometowns or whatever else. But don't tell me it's an economic benefit. And then just tell the taxpayers, we're going to move to Florida or we're going to move to L.A. Give us some money. And so don't tell us, don't try and sell it as an economic benefit, because it's not, Scott. And if you find a study, send me to it. Send me other study. Show me the other study and I'll change my mind. I got to go. Back in a moment. America at Night. Scott, I got to go.
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16: So many people fighting for the big guy in so little time. Scott, I didn't mean to cut you off, but I was short on time and I'm a slave to the clock. Call back. We can talk about it tomorrow night. That's going to do it for us tonight. Thanks for putting up with me, and we will see you again tomorrow night with a brand new show, phone calls, text messages, and everything else. And don't forget, the text line is open, and the voicemail is always open. So if you want to chime in on the voicemail, 1-844-2-McGraw, 1-844-262-4729. Our executive director is Alex Hinton. Our engineer tonight is Richard Good. I'm McGraw Millhaven. Thanks for putting up with me. As always, this is America at Night on Westwood One.

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6: News this hour from Town Hall. I'm Jason Walker. Arrest by ICE agents up in July. Here's Lisa Dwyer.
7: New figures from the Deportation Data Project based at UC Berkeley and UCLA show that U.S. Immigration and Customs Enforcement arrested nearly 50,000 people in July, the highest single monthly arrest total during President Donald Trump's second term. Texas and Florida account for nearly 20,000 of the July arrests. In the aftermath of two fatal shootings in Minnesota in January that sparked protests and an uproar from Democratic lawmakers, arrests began to fall in February. After remaining stagnant for months, the number surged in June and then again in July. I'm Lisa Dwyer.
6: Cancer claiming the life of one of the most beloved people in American history, Dolly Parton. Was 80.
8: Her career spanned decades with hits like Jolene, I Will Always Love You, and 9 to 5. Born in Tennessee, she rose from humble beginnings, which she spoke with the AP about.
9: I'm just working, girl. I always say, and it's the truth, that I am a workhorse that looks like a show horse.
8: She wrote hundreds of songs, totaling more than 100 million worldwide sales, more than a billion streams, winning 10 Grammys with 55 nominations and 2 Oscar nominations for her music. In the end, she had it all, talent, beauty inside and out, and the adoration of fans worldwide. I'm Julie Walker.
6: Extremely long lines forming outside gasoline stations in Iran's capital as folks rush to fill up the tanks amid fuel shortages, fears of higher prices, and the always chance of more U.S. sanctions. Drivers have reported waits in some cases 2 to 2.5 hours. Washington is increasing economic pressure, that in hopes of forcing Iran to make concessions to end the war. More on these stories, townhall.com.
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6: Arkansas GOP Senator Tom Cotton telling the Salem Radio Network Operation Economic Outcast should have an impact on countries thinking of doing business with Iran.
11: And honestly, why would any legitimate, honest company want to do business with Iran? I mean, it's got an economy barely the size of some of the smallest U.S. states. There's plenty of other opportunities around the world. If you face the threat of Uncle Sam coming down on you like a ton of bricks, no matter where you are in the world, it seems to me like you want to play ball and not start trucking with the Revolutionary Guard Corps in Iran.
6: San Diego Padres say a coaching coordinator in their minor league system back with his family after being detained by the feds in Texas. The team says Oswaldo Perella had been released on bond. He was detained by immigration enforcement at the El Paso International Airport during a work trip for the team last week. Breaking news and analysis, townhall.com. Human beings always seem to complain about the heat every summer. And then there are those creatures who may be hot, but they sure don't complain about it. Here's Ben Thomas with that story.
12: In Britain, this summer's heat and drought have put increasing pressure on native wildlife, like the hedgehog.
13: We're getting single hedgehogs in rather than a family.
12: Yvonne Cox is the founder of the Hedgehog Rescue Sanctuary.
13: Little single hoglets coming in who are much smaller for their development, so it's like they haven't had enough food, whether mum hasn't been able to feed them because she hasn't had enough food, hasn't produced the milk.
12: Drought has been declared in almost three-quarters of England.
13: The puddles and the ponds dry up, so water starts to become difficult for them to source. Also, the ground begins to get baked.
12: Further trouble.
13: We can't dig the soil to get the worms and the grubs and etc.
12: I'm Ben Thomas.
6: More on these stories at townhall.com.

0: This is Weatherology. I'm meteorologist Laura Lockwood with the Alexandria Lakes Area Forecast. Lows level off around 61 overnight under clear skies. Winds out of the northwest, 8 to 15 miles per hour. Sunshine mixed with clouds at times. Wednesday, daytime highs approaching 78. Clear skies. Wednesday night, lows level off around 54. High of 78 Thursday, under sunny skies, 81 Friday. For KXRA, I'm meteorologist Laura Lockwood. Right now, 66.
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2: All across America, we are Red Eye Radio. He is Eric Hurley, and I'm Gary McNamara. By the way, feeling very old. 50 years ago yesterday, the Boston album came out. I saw that yesterday, and I went, damn.
3: Yeah. I'm old. I was listening to Long Time on the way in, not tonight, but last night. I just turned over. I was just scanning through, and it was on. And I cranked it, and I just thought, you know, the one thing about, like, Tom Scholz, unbelievable innovator, far-left guy, but unbelievable innovator, and he got a sound. He got the sound out of his band that nobody really could get. It was this full sound. And if you were in that era, when that album came out, it just ruled. Everybody, yeah. Everybody, the intro to that song, Long Time, is one of the best things to learn as a musician, and one of the first things I learned as when I started playing bass.
2: Watch the Lexington Lab Band's cover of that song. Yeah. Mind-boggling how they do it, because their camera work is just absolutely perfect. Yeah. Another thing in music that I don't know why I didn't know it. Yeah. I had no idea that Dolly Parton wrote the Whitney Houston
3: hit.
2: Yeah.
3: I Will Always Love You.
2: I had no idea until 2 days ago.
3: Well, you know she first recorded it.
2: Oh, I know. Yeah. She first, but I had no idea she wrote it and recorded it. I don't know why. It just, and 2 days ago, I mean, when it was coming out that she was, you know, sick.
3: Yeah.
2: It just came up, I think, in my algorithms of YouTube, because I just, you know, I love YouTube Shuffle. I'm doing show prep, sitting there on my recliner, you know, doing, and all of a sudden it's like, oh, this thing on Dolly Parton, and that's where she said that. It was funny. She's laughing. She's joking. She goes, "I wrote the song. I performed the song," and she goes, "But Whitney Houston, she owns that song."
3: Well, you know, we said that about Johnny Cash when he did the Nine Inch Nails song, "Hurt."
2: Hurt, yeah.
3: I wasn't ever a huge Nine Inch Nails fan. But when Johnny Cash sang that song, and it was a ballad, and Rick, the producer, I'm blanking on his last name, told him, you know, he kept sending it to Johnny Cash saying, "You need to do the song." And Johnny was like, no. He goes, "No, you got to do this song." And so he finally, he got someone to play the version, basically, a sample of what, you know, how it would be played. And he was like, okay, well, we'll give it a shot. But when Johnny starts with, "I hurt myself today to see if I still feel," I remember being in my truck going, "I think we're going to have to pull over." I mean, just this is painful, because, you know, my dad was going through some things at the time, and this was years ago. My dad was, you know, he's still alive at 93, but my dad was going through some things at that time, and so I just, it was like, oh my gosh, and he owned that. When Whitney Houston's song version of they were going to do a different song for a movie, and they decided to send "I Will Always Love You" to Kevin Costner for the movie The Bodyguard, and he loved it, and it was like, yeah, but you know, it's got to be updated, and clearly it's going to have to be Whitney who sings it. So my music director at the radio station I worked at said, I want you to come in here. He brought me into the production room. And he says, don't look. So he puts the CD in the CD player. For those under 90, a CD stands for compact disc. It's how we used to listen to music. So he puts the CD in the CD player, and it starts cold. If I, in Whitney's voice, of course, and I paused it, and I told him. And he was also on the air 7 to midnight. And for those that in Top 40 Radio, 7 to midnight was when all the kids listened, and I said, play this song at the top of the hour, every hour tonight. And I'm telling you, your phones will burn all night long. That song just skyrocketed. And, you know, the background on the song is pretty interesting. She was leaving the Porter Wagoner show. And she had been on that show for about 5 years or so. But she knew that she said, I got to do my own thing.
2: We're talking Dolly Parton. Dolly, not
3: yeah,
2: Whitney.
3: Yeah, right. No, Whitney was never on the Porter Wagoner
2: right,
3: show.
2: Right,
3: it was,
2: I know
3: that. You know, she probably was fully aware of him. And,
2: right.
3: But they were very close, and they, you know, always sang together. Porter Wagoner and Dolly, that was, you know, back in the day, that was, you know, they were like a, you know, it was a real duo working together. But she wanted to leave, and Porter didn't take it well. So she thought, well, I'll do what I do best. I'll write a song. And she went into his office, and she sang that song. And he stopped, and he said, that's the best song you've ever written. And I'll tell you what, we'll work this out with your contract if you let me produce that song. Because this song has to be heard. And then the rest is history. And then she made over $10 million with the Whitney Houston version, decided to take that money and invest it into a bank, which was part of a shopping center being built in a predominantly black neighborhood in Nashville. She felt that would be a tribute to Whitney, and that's what she did with the money because of what you said. She felt like, wow, that song wasn't really mine. It was Whitney's. And then in the end, she also said to the listeners, well, it wasn't recently, but later she said, you know, really that song belongs to the, like all songs, great songs, belongs to the people because it, you know, takes on a different meaning maybe for everybody. For me, it's always about Whitney Houston and my time in radio when that song was number one for, I don't know, it seems like 12 years, but it was number one for the longest time, set all these records. And that movie, The Bodyguard, I think probably did better because, A, Whitney Houston was in it, but also that song carried it.
2: I've never seen it.
3: Yeah, it's actually a very good song, movie. Yeah, Ralph Waite from The Waltons is in it.
2: Oh, wow.
3: It's actually a very good movie. Wow. It's a, you know, kind of an action movie. And, of course, you know, Kevin Costner playing her bodyguard. She's a pop artist, you know, and that kind of thing. So, you know, with Whitney Houston's death, there was, you know, a great deal of sadness and everything else. And Dolly had always been one of these people where you never really saw her have any grief toward anyone. She never really disliked anyone. She seemingly loved everyone. And she was always, you know, perky and the whole thing. And she never, in fact, never backed down. Her critics, you know, she's all hair and makeup. But if you listen to her music, there was a thing several years ago that started on the internet. And it was the song Jolene. Miley Cyrus, by the way, does an unbelievable version of that song. But Jolene, they put on the internet, someone put it, and instead of playing it at 45, they slowed it down to 33. And it was a male voice. It was kind of odd for those of us who grew up listening to that song, hearing it, but it sounded, it's much slower, but it sounded like a guy singing that song. And of course, the lyrics, you know, I guess in today's world, there's nothing wrong with that. It's, I guess, acceptable, but it, you know, kind of took on this thing. But as, you know, Dolly kind of in those years where she would appear on The Tonight Show and everything else, and she would appear on a lot of shows over the years. Then she started doing acting, you know, 9 to 5, Steel Magnolias.
4: Dabney Coleman. Yeah. I'm sorry, the 9 to 5. That was.
3: I mean, that was a fun movie.
4: It was a fun. It really was.
3: Steel Magnolias, not my thing. Yeah,
4: never seen it.
3: It's hard for me to watch. It's a very sad movie. I mean, it's a really sad movie. But it was huge, massive movie. And I did watch it. You know, I mean, I have a wife and three daughters and now six granddaughters. So I don't get to use the remote control ever in my house. But no, it was really well done, very well done. And you look at the things that she did, that Dolly Parton did over her life, and she just kind of poured herself into it. And when she had the wherewithal to say, you know, I need to, because Porter Wagoner brought her up on stage. He was the one that introduced her to the world. And back then when that happened, those artists like Porter Wagoner kind of took ownership with it. Hank Snow was another artist that would do that. If he took you on tour, which he did with Elvis, and he would get upset sometimes because Elvis would show up late and end up, you know, and the show has to start on time, according to Hank Snow. And if Elvis showed up late, he ended up being the headliner. And that was not the case for the tour. This is very early in Elvis's career, and that only happened a couple of times. But those types of artists took ownership in introducing, you know, I remember Diana Ross introduces the Jackson 5, mm-hmm. you know, and that kind of thing. Those artists back then took ownership in that. I mean, Gene Simmons talks about discovering Van Halen. He doesn't really take ownership, but he talks about the first time he saw the band and said, oh my gosh, these guys got to do something. And so he was part of, you know, they're really mm-hmm. relaunching on a huge scale. But for her to have the wherewithal at that time, be 5 years into it and have a good gig and then say, no, I've got to go out on my own, was one of those decisions where, when you look back on it now, it's like, well, she was always going to be that independent type-minded person. And it showed till the end, and no one was going to knock her down. You could. She made more jokes about her appearance than anybody else.
4: Yeah, I saw the where somebody asked her one time, they said, you know, because she really would not get involved in politics at all. She said, I've right. as many Republican friends as I've Democrat friends. They always were trying to get her to do that. And somebody asked her one time whether she would ever consider running for president. And she goes, no, there's already been too many boobs in that office. And I just, you know, but she would be very self-deprecating. I mean, the Carson yeah. appearances, as we all know, were just absolutely legendary. But she had this, she was an American superstar that you did not view as a superstar. There isn't anybody out there that would think that if I met Dolly Parton, it wouldn't be a great experience at that point.
3: Right.
4: And that she wouldn't be just totally genuine and how you doing and laughing. And I know a lot of radio people that met her and they said she was exactly like that.
3: That was who she was.
4: She was all, you know, she was just that way. And the way that she, you know, she had crossover music, but it didn't matter. You know, we're talking, you know, country and pop and all that.
3: Right.
4: Not maybe heavy metal, but the fact is there isn't, definitely not heavy metal, but there isn't, I don't think.
3: That was Pat Boone.
4: Yeah, exactly. I don't think there was that anybody disliked her.
3: She
4: knew.
3: Yeah.
4: She understood, you know, what an entertainer is, and an entertainer is what basically it was. I just have to be me. I have to be me with my sense of humor, with my music and everything. And I saw when they remember the Kenny Rogers tribute that was on.
3: Yeah.
4: And it was just, you know, when they were, you know, talking about how, remember how they, I don't know if people remember, you know, if you're our age, yes,
2: But remember the Kenny Rogers, Dolly Parton tours, how big they were?
3: Oh, no, they were. It was
2: unbelievable.
3: Yeah, no, they really were. And you know, the stories go on and on. What for me was really great to watch was in later years, I'd say over the last maybe 10 to 15 years, her catalog of music started getting the more of the respect that it deserved. Because her image, and because she was so bubbly, and she would always have fun when she was sitting on the couch with Johnny. You know, that kind of was the first image that people had. But if you take all of that away, and you look at her body of work that she leaves behind now.
2: Superb.
3: It's not, I mean, if you listen to Jolene, wow. It's just, to me, it's one of my favorite songs ever. And when Miley Cyrus saw her saw Dolly Parton as a mentor, and she really did it as a tribute. She recorded that song as a tribute. And you think about Miley Cyrus, and you talk about image versus substance. Miley Cyrus is a very good singer artist. You know, the whole Wrecking Ball thing and the crazy stuff that she's done, I can't explain that part of it, but you talk about someone who, with Dolly, it's someone said this, I think it was a guest on Rick Beato's channel on YouTube, and they said, for guitarists, right? Because there's so many YouTube guitarists now, and they're great. They're unbelievable players. Here's the thing. You can play Eruption, but can you write Eruption? And that's the difference, I think, with music. You look at someone who she created, Dolly Parton created an incredible library of songs.
4: Yeah, she's tremendous.
3: And that's the difference, right? Is can you write that? Can you make a connection with people, yeah, that are even maybe not listeners of your genre?
2: Yes.
3: And she did.
2: She could. By the way, that bluegrass band that I love from Branson, the Petersons,
3: yeah,
2: do an absolutely kick posterior version of Jolene.
3: Yeah.
2: Alan,
3: yeah,
2: Peterson does it. I think,
3: yeah,
2: that's
3: I've seen
2: got,
3: that. Yeah.
2: I think it's got like 30 million views.
3: Yeah.
2: And it's just tremendous. But one thing I have to say, because you said you were never a fan of Trent Reznor's
3: Nine Inch Nails.
2: Nine Inch Nails.
3: Yeah.
2: But remember, the greatest lyrics about liberals ever,
3: mm-hmm,
2: in Head Like a Hole, bow down before the one you serve, you're going to get what you deserve.
3: Oh, yeah, yeah, yeah.
2: So, yeah.
3: Yeah,
2: so
3: yeah. He's a great writer. Yeah.
2: We are Red Eye Radio.
3: Brought to you by Hotshot Secret.
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0: Radio. He is Eric Carly, and I'm Gary McNamara. You know, you just know. I remember when Robin Williams died. I was at a baseball game, a minor league baseball game in Buffalo, and they got a great stadium. There's probably 15,000 people in there. And I remember seeing it on my phone. I went, "Oh no! Wow, Robin Williams died." And everybody at that point were out. They all, you could see it move through the stadium. Yeah. You could actually see like a row, everybody turning their head and talk. You could see that movement like within 30 seconds it happening. I thought the same thing on social media yesterday. It just exploded.
1: Well, I'll remember it.
0: She was loved.
1: I just got in my car to run some errands, my truck, and I was sitting there and I looked down at my phone. I just started my truck. I sat out there for
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3: With SRN News, I'm Jason Walker. Supreme Court decision clearing one obstacle to the enactment of President Trump's order on mail voting may be meaning the order ultimately takes effect for before November's elections. Now, that decision could kick off a legal battle over the constitutionality of the order. In South Carolina, new Senator Darlene Graham urging voters there to reject a leftist movement within the Democratic Party. She has won the GOP nomination to replace her late brother in South Carolina's general election ballot. She defeated Ralph Norman in Tuesday's special GOP runoff. Families who lost loved ones when a suitcase bomb detonated on Pan Am Flight 103 in 1988 had been preparing to go to trial and watch the trial, but a judge has suspended it temporarily. SRN News.
4: This is weatherology. I'm meteorologist Laura Lockwood with the Alexandria Lakes Area Forecast. Lows level off around 61 overnight under clear skies. Winds out of the northwest, 8 to 15 miles per hour. Sunshine mixed with clouds at times. Wednesday, daytime highs approaching 78. Clear skies. Wednesday night, lows level off around 54. High of 78. Thursday, under sunny skies. 81 Friday. For KXRA, a meteorologist, Laura Lockwood. Right now, 66.
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1: And he is Eric Carley, and I'm Gary McNamara. 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Coming up here in just a little bit, just a great story. It's a story that's not getting a lot of publicity, but it's something that I saw yesterday, and I went, it's perfect. Coming up in just 1 minute.
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1: Just love this story. The Commonwealth of Massachusetts is in hot water as a prolonged legal battle revealed the state has ignored its own policies to limit emissions tied to climate change.
2: Yeah.
1: But it's not, that's not the story. The story is how it was discovered. The state sued ExxonMobil over claims it misled the public and investors about the energy company's hydrocarbon burning policies.
2: Yeah.
1: Right? We all know
2: Oh, yeah. Yeah. Huge thing.
1: Right. States and local governments across the country have sought large damages in recent years from energy companies over alleged ties to climate change, as if they're mobsters.
2: Yeah, right.
1: Hey.
2: Yeah. Hey, you know what? We could start drilling for oil. You know, there's probably a lot of money in that over there, Shamrock.
1: Alleged ties to climate change. I like it, using my character's name, Shamrock.
2: Exactly. You live in Texas, Shamrock. Get us in the oil game, would you?
1: Now, the beautiful thing is, now, we all knew that happened. I mean, we've talked about that before. However, ExxonMobil is initiated a counter lawsuit that requested public records from the state's database on initiatives to reduce greenhouse gas emissions. The public records revealed Massachusetts agencies never complied with their own 2017 law calling for cuts to emissions produced by state-owned vehicles. Agencies with at least 30 or more passenger vehicles were called to reduce pollution from the vehicles by a certain amount each year. The Massachusetts Department of Environmental Protection never received confirmation of agency compliance or reports following up on the policy's environmental impact.
2: Yeah, right.
1: I just love that. I just saw that and go, okay, that's a story off the beaten track that really isn't getting a lot of publicity.
2: We got to make sure that we cover
1: Well,
2: you know, if you're going to make that case, then you would have to make the case that every user of any petroleum product, which is pretty much everyone, you know, with the exception of maybe some isolated tribes of indigenous people in the Amazon, everyone else, they would be the exception. By the way, they would be the only ones not in the lawsuit, because it would be the users, right? You know, this is the one thing, and I think George W. Bush even used this term, our addiction to oil. Stop it. First of all, it tells me you know nothing about addiction. Also, that's not addiction when it works. When it's actually usable. If you don't want to use petroleum products, don't. There's probably a little space in the Amazon where you could go live. But I don't, that's not up to me. You can vote with your dollar. Now, you can ride a bicycle. Oh, wait, there's petroleum products in the tires. You could, maybe decide that you're going to, now, you get, go live, make sure if you're going to do this, if you're going to be true blue about this, you're going to have to get a list of all the petroleum products ever made or what we use on a regular basis, and you'd probably be surprised. You're going to find yourself in a place where, oh, wait, no, I rely on this, and it does work. But if you choose to live that life and say, I'm going to be petroleum free, you have a right to do that. That's great. Go for it. Be completely off the grid. And wear potato sacks for clothes. I don't care. It does. That's your choice to do that. But this entire thing, you know, of suing companies because, well, they're responsible. They knowingly did this. They knowingly did that. And then you got to get it all the way to the end users. You and I have talked over the years of these activists who go to these that would get in their cars and drive to these protests against oil companies.
1: Yeah.
2: And then they would get in their cars and drive back to where they lived. And I thought to myself, you know, it's the hypocrisy knows no end. But it's not just the hypocrisy, as we pointed out during the COVID years. They don't buy the science. What this is an effort to chip away at two things, fundamentally, the Constitution of the U.S., but also capitalism and take ownership of companies, take control, more control of companies and drive them to their knees. And Obama said it under my plan of cap and trade, electricity rates would necessarily skyrocket. But forget what I say about coal, whether it's good or bad. I will force those operations to retrofit their outfits, their operations, and they will pass those costs on to the consumers, and it will bankrupt them. He promised to bankrupt the coal industry.
1: Right. It's what, you know, and that's the, and we have stated this, that, you know, people look and go, well, you know, Obama was actually quite moderate. He wasn't. I mean, the whole radical transgender movement came right from Obama.
2: Yes.
1: That started with Obama. He's the one.
2: Yep.
1: Through his Justice Department and Education Department, change the meaning of biological female in Title IX. He is the one that started the misogyny that you see today that's now mainstream in the Democratic Party. On identity politics, he's the one that created the cop hatred.
2: Right.
1: He's the one that really marketed it and took it to that next level. And when it comes to, again, the radical environmental movement, he is the one that actually said before he was elected, my goal is to skyrocket electricity prices. Now, you take that from 2008 and you come to now, 18 years later in New York, you have the climate change laws, and Hochul, even though she's in favor of them, realizes the prices are killing them. This is what happens
2: right
1: when you enact these socialist policies and these regulatory policies. Eventually, is going to be pushback from the public. So she went and she proclaimed, we can't do this. Electricity prices are going through the roof. This could hurt us. And the legislature came back to her, the Democrats in the legislature, and said, no, we're not going to change it. It's the electricity prices are supposed to skyrocket. Mm-hmm. Democrats in New York, Democrats in California, Democrats across the nation want higher prices.
2: Mm-hmm.
1: They want them.
2: Yeah.
1: They want high energy prices.
2: Oh, yeah.
1: That has been their goal. And so, yeah, you know, I hear all the time, well, you know, this race is getting closer, you know, with Hochul there, you know, for November.
2: Mm-hmm.
1: She's probably going to win. You know, Republican taking it, probably not going to happen.
2: Mm-hmm.
1: It's what they like. And you saw it in New York City.
2: Mm-hmm.
1: New York City said, no, Right. We wish to go bat soup crazy.
2: Yep.
1: We wish to skyrocket prices. I mean, how stupid is it? Instead of just saying, okay, who's poor? You're going to have vouchers to these private supermarkets.
2: Right.
1: The idiots, communist, and I'm sorry, this is idiocy. There's no other word for it. And that's why I get so passionate when it's just so idiotic. I'm not angry. It's just, it's mind-boggling.
2: Right.
1: That, okay, let's create supermarkets where the startup costs are five times greater than a regular private supermarket. Let's have just some items that will put below market price, but yeah, they're just below market price because we're subsidizing it with other people's money. And oops, uh-oh, the bodegas and other supermarkets are not going to complain. Well, then we need to come up with a way to give them cash in order to survive the damage that we're doing by skyrocketing the cost, because you're skyrocketing the cost,
2: yeah,
1: of food in New York City.
2: Right.
1: And Democrats go, this is a great idea.
2: Yeah.
1: Yay, we love this. This is great. It's pure insanity.
2: Well, it is insanity. You know, if you look at what the private sector has done in bringing costs down, you see the big pharma companies going to retail, and retail actually reached out to them also.

0: 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This would be automatic. I would work with those. 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But that's not what they're looking to do.
1: No, it's completely, it makes everything more expensive. And what they focus on is, yeah, but these items are 30% less for the people that actually buy them. And now there's going to be no ID required. You can come from anywhere. There's going to be no judgment on what your salary is, whether you're rich or poor. Anybody can buy it. It is doomed to failure, and the cost is way above what the private sector could do. But all they focus is on, yes, but because we subsidize it, because other people will pay for it, you can get these particular essentials. Some people can cheaper. We don't know who those people are, whether they're in our city, whether they're rich, whether they're poor, whether they're actually going to, black market entrepreneurs. They're going to take it and sell it in the street. We don't care. I mean, it's a complete
0: loss
1: mess.
0: Prevention hasn't even been discussed in this whole thing.
1: No.
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0: We are Red Eye Radio. He is Eric Harley, and I'm Gary McNamara. So, Darlene Graham winning in South Carolina. Interesting. You know, everyone knows, every Republican knows that the answer that she gave on Taiwan was horrible.
1: Yeah,
0: is it the fact, and I don't know, I mean, I don't live in South Carolina. If I lived, a lot of these races, as I said, you get a feel for it when you live in the state.
1: Yeah, sure.
0: You know, as to what's going on. Did she win? Because that was a horrible answer. Norman is a conservative, you know that, but are they looking just for the win? We need the name recognition, will get us the win, and we need the win.
1: Mm-hmm.
0: Remember, this is a primary where you have loyal Republican voters.
1: Right.
0: It is not the widespread voters out there. Is that what they were thinking? Because they know the weakness of that answer. That was horrible, and they let that pass.
1: Yeah, they did. Sometimes emotion wins in election cycles. Maybe that's what went on.
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8: News this hour from Town Hall. I'm Jason Walker. Secret Service says it is very much aware of a video that appears to threaten the life of Barron Trump. Here's Bill Alexander.
9: The agency confirmed that Iranian state media aired a video that appears to threaten the life of the president's youngest son. A spokesperson said they investigate anything that can be perceived as a threat toward protectees, and out of concern for operational security, do not discuss matters of protective intelligence. Iranian media have on multiple occasions circulated content threatening the president and family members.
8: A newspaper has been ordered to rehire an employee in a very controversial matter. Here's Laura Winters.
10: The Washington Post has been ordered to reinstate the fired columnist who went off bashing conservative Charlie Kirk after he was assassinated, an arbitrator forcing the newspaper to give a platform to the former Global Opinions editor, Karen Attia, despite her remarks on social media, and that the Washington Post did not have good and sufficient cause to fire the opinion columnist.
8: And by the way, it was nearly 1 year ago Charlie was shot and killed on September 10th last year. Senator Darlene Graham urging voters in South Carolina to reject a leftist movement within the Democratic Party.
11: We cannot and must not allow Democratic socialists to gain a foothold in our conservative state like South Carolina.
8: Well, Graham, meanwhile, Tuesday, winning the GOP nomination to replace her late brother in South Carolina's general election ballot, notching another win for President Trump after he threw his support behind her. Graham defeated Representative Ralph Norman in Tuesday's special GOP runoff. More on these stories, townhall.com.
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8: State Department moving to cancel a large number of visitor visas.
14: The Trump administration is preparing to revoke as many as 200,000 business and tourist visas. Officials say the visas were issued to foreigners who entered as short-term visitors and then filed for asylum to stay permanently. A State Department spokesman said a visa is a privilege, not a right, and that using a visitor visa to seek asylum is fraud. Officials call it the largest mass visa revocation in American history. Willie Nelson, Washington.
8: Pennsylvania health officials saying two residents have died after being infected with measles. Neither person had been vaccinated. United States experiencing its worst measles year since 1991. So far this year, more than 2,700 cases have been confirmed. On Wall Street Tuesday, Dow Industrials gaining 160 on the day. S&P 500 rose by 24 points and the NASDAQ up 171. Breaking news and analysis, townhall.com. Rescue teams in the Bay of Bengal have continued searching for possible survivors after a cargo ship emergency.
15: Rescuers searching for 22 missing sailors have found no trace of their Panama-flagged cargo ship after the vessel sunk in the Bay of Bengal last week, the Indian Coast Guard says. Search aircraft and ships on Tuesday were scouring the area where the cargo ship MV Ocean Winner reportedly sunk Saturday. The joint search by the Indian Coast Guard and the Indian Navy has been complicated by the area's exceptionally deep waters and found only an oil slick and two life rafts. I'm Charles Villadesma.
8: Evacuations have been ordered in north central Texas. A wildfire there quickly expanding, covering more than 78 square miles. Shelters have been opened not only for residents, but also livestock. More on these stories, townhall.com.
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17: This is Weatherology. I'm meteorologist Laura Lockwood with the Alexandria Lakes Area Forecast. Lows level off around 61 overnight under clear skies. Winds out of the northwest, 8 to 15 miles per hour. Sunshine mixed with clouds at times. Wednesday, daytime highs approaching 78. Clear skies. Wednesday night, lows level off around 54. High of 78 Thursday, under sunny skies. 81 Friday. For KXRA, I'm meteorologist Laura Lockwood. Right now, 64.
3: Now, it's Red Eye Radio. Gary McNamara and Eric Hurley talk about everything from politics to social issues and news of the day. Whether you're up late or you're just starting your day, welcome to the show from the Relief Factor Studios. 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
0: All across America, we are Red Eye Radio. He is Eric Hurley, and I'm Gary McNamara. Hi. You know, we had cloud cover yesterday. It was great. It was like the first time.
1: I thought we were having an eclipse or something. I freaked out.
0: We had cloud cover, and it was my lawn, because it Tuesdays is when Tuesdays and Fridays.
1: Yeah.
0: You know, we're always under water restrictions in the town that I live in.
1: Right.
0: You can only water Tuesdays and Fridays on my side of the street.
1: Right.
0: So it becomes something you can't miss.
1: What if you identify as somebody who's always lives in Tuesday and Fridays?
0: Well, the thing is, I I don't want to identify as odd. I want to be even. They said, no, you're odd, so you've got to identify.
1: Yeah, that's
0: so
1: true.
0: That was the problem there. But my lawn is, except for one part in the back, which really is the easement, which is like it's slanted down.
1: Mm-hmm.
0: And so water runs right off. There's just a small area there that's brown. The rest of it, yesterday I went, summer's over.
1: Yeah.
0: But I went out in the afternoon, just to, like 4 o'clock, just to swim a couple of laps in the pool. It felt cold.
1: Yeah.
0: It was 100 degrees. It felt cold.
1: Dry air evaporating that water very quickly. That's evaporative cooling right there.
0: That's the whole concept of a swamp cooler, isn't it?
1: Mm-hmm.
0: And so it was just a weird day, but I went, wow, the lawn's green. I watered the lawn. I'm like, well, there's no. Now, when I cut it probably Thursday, the top of it, just because it's still going to be 100, 101 out, but it's not going to be 110.
1: Mm-hmm.
0: There still may be some stress, on the grass.
1: Yeah, if it's not a shaded area, if it gets sun, there are two spots in my lawn that get sun 100% of the day. I don't know how, but it's getting sun right now. And I don't know how it works, but there are two spots, the problem with, and we've had actually a fairly nice breeze. The breeze has been great, actually. Not high winds, but a nice breeze.
0: Wonderful.
1: But that's like a low-level blow dryer on your lawn the whole time. That's basically what that is. And I kind of knew this, but I read recently again that the best time to cut your lawn, like when we're going through a stretch of what we do, now, listen, if you live out in Arizona or parts of Nevada, you don't have to cut your rocks, okay? So you just wait until the fall. You can cut your rocks then. They have stone lawns out there, which actually probably would be pretty, in parts of New Mexico, same thing. That would probably be pretty cool. But they say that if you cut it in the evening, which, by the way, is you've just peaked at the hottest part of the day. But as the sun, if you've got enough time to cut it, as the sun starts to go down, there's less stress on the grass, and then you can cool it off by watering after you cut it. But really, there's nothing you can do if there's that sun exposure, because it won't matter. The top of the lawn is just gonna burn. That's the way it's gonna. When you run, I don't know how many days we've had at 100 or above, but it's been you know, a month.
0: Yeah, I haven't had rain since, I don't know, maybe like July 20th.
1: Oh, yeah, I haven't had any rain.
0: I haven't, Now, there's been spots of rain. Thought I was going to get some yesterday, but it was great because I actually went out, and to me, this is fall. The cloud cover was so great yesterday. I rode the bike. I rode 15 miles, you know, at 11 o'clock that, believe me, I would not have done the day before.
1: Mm-hmm.
0: And so that was just, it was wonderful. I got all my exercise in and all that. But I looked at it when I went out in the late afternoon and did a few laps in the pool. I went, it's fall. To me, it's because the sun's a little bit, I can tell it's a little bit lower in the sky.
1: Mm-hmm.
0: I went, it's fall. Okay. And that's the weirdest thing growing up in Buffalo, that somebody who grew up in Buffalo, where the temperature probably now is 75 degrees, 75 to 80 there, you know, but it could be 100 degrees. And I'm like, okay, that's not my that's now my definition of fall. But let's get to the whole tariff thing. It's really interesting, the whole Canada thing. I find it just fascinating because everybody seems to be off the topic. You know, it's like, well, these tariffs are justified because Canada is socialist, blah, blah, blah, blah, blah, blah, blah, blah, blah. And our point has always been, let's look at the economics of it. And we live in a day and age when if you're a Republican, there's a certain level of populist Republican, just like there is a socialist Democrat that believes that you can manipulate an economy to success by doing the things that you wish to do. And, you know, what we have seen in the whole tariff thing and what was promised did not come true. I just saw the latest Federal Reserve analysis of the tariffs.
1: Mm-hmm.
0: Let me just see what was, if it was specifically. Well, I'll go look at that here in a little bit. We'll get to that in a little bit because I have to put my, it's on my phone, so I don't want to be doing that when I'm on the air. But when you look at, you know, one of the reasons we have to do this is because all this has to be done because we're failing.
1: Yeah.
0: Right.
1: Right.
0: The whole thing is, we're failing. Things are not working correctly.
1: Mm-hmm.
0: The economy has failed us.
1: Mm-hmm.
0: Capitalism has failed us.
1: Mm-hmm.
0: Is that true?
1: No. No.
0: Is any of that true at all? What are the statistics? All right. We brought this to you the other day. Because the whole thing is, if you're going to manipulate an economy, it has to be based on that the economy has failed the people. That people have fallen behind. Great article written, again, National Review. Michael Strain goes right into it. Critics argue that liberalism has not delivered broad-based prosperity. Both the president, the vice president, and Democrats are selling the same thing. Now, they're going about it differently, degrees of what they wish to do.
1: Mm-hmm.
0: But they're both selling it, that it has failed, and that's why we need to change it. Critics argue that liberalism has not delivered broad-based prosperity. An attack can be convincingly defended against in the comfortable language of statistics and quantitative analysis. But their critique goes further, asserting that free markets and capitalism is morally corrosive. That's the second part of it. This critique, too, is off base. On the former, here we go. The free enterprise system has delivered employment opportunities and rising wages, living standards, and wealth. The rate at which people ages 25 to 54 participate in the workforce is, these are all from government statistics, workforce is currently higher than it was at the onset of the 2008 financial crisis or the COVID-19 pandemic before that happened. Adjusted for inflation, the average wages for non-supervisory workers, that's the working person, right?
1: Yep.
0: The one both parties are trying to hit.
1: Yep.
0: The average wages for non-supervisory workers has increased 41% over the last three decades. Real median household income grew by 39% from 1994 to 2024. The most recent year that's available, real household income for the bottom 20% has increased by 80% from 1990 to 2022. The last year data is available after just adjusting for inflation, taxes, and transfer payments.
1: Hmm.
0: Again, real household income for the bottom 20% has increased 80% from 1990 to 2022. After adjusting for inflation, taxes, and transfer payments, the inflation-adjusted wealth of families in the bottom 25% has tripled from 1989 to 2022, which again is the last year that data is available from the United States government. On a consumption basis, well over 20% of households were in poverty in the 1960s compared to 1% today. Now, what has caused an increase in prices over the last few years? As we mentioned on yesterday's show.
1: Well, how far back you want to go? It's a combination of tariffs and the inflation created by...
0: Well, no, I'm going back to 20, basically over the, you know, since COVID,
1: mm-hmm.
0: when we have seen when inflation has hit.
1: That's government spending.
0: Government spending caused it.
1: Mm-hmm.
0: When you look at the 2008-2009 economic crisis, government caused it.
1: Yep.
0: Government getting it. Socialism caused it. Pseudo-government private agencies where government, again, controlling more of the capital in the housing market and attempting to manipulate the housing market is what caused everything that happened. 2008-2009 would not have happened without government intervention and Fannie Mae and Freddie Mac. Private banks would have never taken the risk if they didn't have to in order to compete with those pseudo-government agencies of Fannie Mae and Freddie Mac that still exist today. That should not exist. They should not exist at all. And if you look at what has happened when it comes to since COVID, massive government spending, massive government infusion to buy its own debt, printing money, buying our own debt, all of these things that we're doing to manipulate an economy to success instead of just leaving the damn thing alone. Well, if we leave it alone, things could happen. Look at what's happening now. And when you look at, for example, tariffs, you can see the line on tariffs when they peaked last year at basically 12% rate,
1: mm-hmm, mm-hmm.
0: and now we're down to 7%. You can look at the graph. It is incredible how the increase in manufacturing, as soon as it started coming down, the increase in manufacturing started going up and job creation started going up. When it was going up, it went down.
1: Yeah.
0: When right. the tariff rate went down, the manufacturing went up. We pay right now. Let me see here. Americans now pay 75% more for aluminum than the rest of the world and 64% more for steel, which means what? You can't export.
1: Right.
0: You can't produce things in the United States to export to the rest of the world if your base price is 75% higher for aluminum and 64% for steel. These are with the new ones that the president has put in again. But that's the reality of what happens when you put in tariffs. Our thing is not whether a tariff is justified or not, because you can make the case that tariffs are justified at times. But when you enact tariffs as part of your economic plan that you can control, I'm going to tariff them over here, tariff them over here. I don't like what you said over here. There's going to be a tariff over there. Remember that one?
1: Mm-hmm.
0: Who was it? Who was it? I don't like what she said. I don't like her attitude. We're going to throw another 10% tariff on.
1: Mm-hmm.
0: The president does believe that he can manipulate an economy to success through tariffs.
1: Yeah.
0: On one hand. On the other hand, that he has taken off regulations.
1: Yeah.
0: He doesn't want to micromanage in those cases.
1: Well, he also puts exemptions in on tariffs. Temporary ground beef exemption, the 200-plus food products that they put exemptions on in December. And so, and they stated in December, and they stated with the ground beef, it will save families money.
0: I had a guy who wrote me that very upset at me for my attitude and my loudness, which is the frustration of the president when it comes to the, you know, the what he did with the beef stuff. Because
18: right.
0: that was just mind-boggling. I mean, it was just, I don't think I got loud about that. It was more laughing because he basically said, okay, we want foreign manufacturers to dump their beef at below market prices in the United States. And it's the complete opposite of what he has been promoting. Mm-hmm. He's all over the place here. Mm-hmm. The guy said he was very upset at me for my tone, even though in the end we are right. He actually wrote that. Even though in the end you are right on all of this, he didn't like my tone.
18: Yeah.
0: And I was like, my God. I mean, it's like, what's wrong with people?
1: Well, it's a very simple equation. My question is, why aren't more people outraged about it?
0: Yeah.
1: Or is it a quiet outrage? Are they not willing to vocalize, which by the way, if you're not willing to vocalize, and you have the opportunity to do that, you're not forced to. That's your choice. But the more people who do that, who sit silent when they know something is wrong, then the more we should expect those wrong things to be the rule of the day. We should expect that those types of policies are going to be the policies we live under for generations.
0: And I infuriate, you know, we infuriate people when we say, look, the president lied on tariffs when he said that foreign manufacturers paid them and Bessent was out there saying, no, they don't.
1: Right.
0: We all know the American public pays for it now.
1: Yeah.
0: We all know.
1: Yeah.
0: Why did the president lie?
1: Well, because he wanted people to think that.
0: Why did he want people to think that? Why not just tell the American public the truth? He was out there last week saying, well, you're all willing to pay extra for gasoline as long as we can take down Iran.
1: Well, no, he said that about tariffs. People are willing to pay extra.
0: Yeah.
1: People want to pay extra. And it's great because we have all this money coming in. Well, conservatives don't look at this as a positive when the federal government is saying, we're doing things to create more revenue.
0: And when Bessent was saying the American public already had the money, the Treasury Department had it, so we had it. And it's like, stop it. Because Bessent has been telling the truth on tariffs.
1: Right.
0: Then he decided not to tell the truth.
1: Right.
0: If it's in your wallet, it's different than being in the Treasury Department.
1: Right.
0: Don't do that. We are Red Eye Radio.
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19: The extreme heat of the past month over much of the nation's southern tier reflected in consecutive days of triple-digit heat in some areas. Now this week in several parts of the region, according to USDA meteorologist Brad Rippey,
20: we are seeing temperatures backing down just ever so slightly early this week.
19: However, the high pressure ridge is expected to re-strengthen by this weekend.
20: And temperatures across the south central United States will start climbing back into the 100 to even 105 to locally 110 degree range.
19: That means continued impact, such as heat stress on cattle and reduced soil moisture affecting crops.
20: The further east you move, though, we have seen some tempering of that heat by afternoon thunderstorms, and the coverage of the thunderstorms has actually expanded a bit this week. But unfortunately, just only so much you can do when those temperatures are climbing into the high 90s to low 100s. Afternoon thunderstorms are providing limited relief, but overall we continue to lose ground.
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0: We're at iRadio. He's Eric Cronin. I'm Gary McNamara. Yeah, looking at the actual chart from the Federal Reserve, the 2026 manufacturing surge arrived as the effective tariff rates fell. And they go, the initial rate was 12.1%, and then he started putting in all the, remember, the exception here, and then you can see when it he's putting in the exceptions as it starts lowering, the manufacturing starts going up, the industrial production. Then when the Supreme Court finds it unconstitutional, it skyrockets as the effective tariff rate goes down to 7%. Industrial production, it just, it's completely the opposite, goes right up.
1: Yeah.
0: You can see it in the graph.
1: Yeah.
0: Why? Economics.
1: Yep. And you can't change that.
0: Can't change economics.
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3: With SRN News, I'm Jason Walker. Senator Darlene Graham urging voters in her native South Carolina to reject a leftist movement within the Democratic Party. Graham winning the Republican nomination Tuesday to replace her late brother in that state's general election ballot, notching another win for President Trump after he threw his support behind the political novice. Fire in a hospital nursery in Pakistan claiming the lives of 14 infants. One baby was safely rescued. When she was just 13, she appeared for the first time in the Grand Ole Opry, where Johnny Cash introduced her as a little girl from up in East Tennessee. The legendary Dolly Parton is dead. She was 80 and had been battling cancer. SRN News.
4: This is weatherology. I'm meteorologist Laura Lockwood with the Alexandria Lakes Area Forecast. Lows dip down to about 61 overnight under mainly clear skies. Winds out of the northwest, 8 to 15 miles per hour. Sunshine mixed with clouds at times. Wednesday, daytime highs approaching 78. Clear skies. Wednesday night, lows level off around 54. Clear skies. Thursday, with highs around 78. 81 Friday. For KXRA, I'm meteorologist Laura Lockwood. Right now, it's 64 degrees.
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1: And he is Eric Carly, and I'm Gary McNamara. 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
1: You know, the entire thing on economics, when we talk about, you know, where we are as a country and socialism, you know, now creeping into the Republican Party, the populist socialism that they're trying to portray as being conservative, just free markets regulated correctly. You know, to me, I go back to the one guy who communicated with us and said, yeah, you guys are right, but I just don't like, you know, the way, you know, you're so frustrated and loud about it. Mm-hmm. Well, we should be frustrated or loud.
2: Mm.
1: When the Republican Party that has been the party of free markets.
2: Yeah.
1: When the Republican Party and the people that vote in it, mm-hmm, start being delusional,
2: mm-hmm,
1: and start believing that, yes, our party can control the economy better than their party can control the economy, you are delving into a economic philosophy that has absolutely destroyed other nations.
2: Yeah, yeah.
1: And we should be here on Red Eye Radio and other people that really are conservative and free markets and understand economic history and understand economics, which isn't hard. Economics isn't hard. Everyone can understand economics. It's how people respond to incentive. Put that to everything out there and you don't fall for the BS.
2: Yeah. Yeah. I mean, you know, it goes back to what we have said since you and I started working together. The people come and go. The ideas remain.
1: Yeah.
2: The ideas, and as you pointed out, I don't know how many times over the years, I wish I had a penny for every time you said it. You can't change economics. People cannot change economics. The government can't change economics. They can manipulate. I look at it this way. I've always looked at it as a track coach can't necessarily make you run faster, but they can put their foot out and trip you. I look at that as, you know, the government basically getting in the way through regulation. By the way, Trump knows all this. And Trump knows this with tariffs. Otherwise, we wouldn't have seen one exemption along the way. Not one. We wouldn't see the ground beef dump. We wouldn't see the 200-plus food tariffs. The argument is over. He ended it, not me. If you have a question about it, ask him. I'm not the one who wavers from what I believe and contradicts what I say from day to day, back and forth and back and forth. And I may change my opinion if I learn something new. But when it comes to economics, there is nothing new when it comes to the very basic principles of the economy. The free market works as the free market is going to work. And when it becomes less free through government intervention, whether it's regulation or tariffs or anything else that the government is going to do, then we pay for it. The consumer pays for it. And when those people are out of office, we keep paying for it. These are the things with that the 9+% in inflation during the Democrat reign there a few years ago is still hurting us today. And because of how inflation works and the economy works, we're still going to be paying the same price. Prices aren't going to come down, with few exceptions. There will be no true deflation unless we get into the Great Depression again. That's the only time we've actually seen true deflation, is in a time when people had no money and could barely feed and house themselves. And so we don't want that to happen. So it's hopefully, and I don't see that happening, will never happen again. But the fact is, what the other side of that equation is, prices will continue to go up from here. Even if we hit the target rate of just 2% inflation, that means prices are still going up. Prices coming down, bringing prices down, should never have been a political promise in 24. It should have been, we're going to expand the economy and give you greater buying power. That's what we want to do. The inflation happened, and there's not much we can do on bringing the prices down to pre-2019 levels. But what we can do is get out of the way with deregulation and give you greater buying power through a stronger economy, and leave it at that. You don't have to. These are promises that were made that were completely unnecessary politically when you've got the reality working for you already. This is the frustration. The frustration is that reality does work for you. Reality works for you because you didn't start this. But when you jump in and then you become leadership, when you are in power, at that point you own it, when you touch it, when you decide you're going to try and change it in any way, that government manipulation is always going to cost you, unless it's deregulation. It's always going to cost the consumer.
1: And part of the frustration is, you know, once, I don't hear it much, but once in a while, you guys think you're so smart. No, just the opposite.
2: Right. Yeah.
1: Just the opposite. You've got a significant number of Republicans that just are burying their heads in the sand. Look, Newt Gingrich wrote on this yesterday, just a couple hours ago. Republicans cannot win the affordability argument by telling Americans everything is fine.
2: Yeah, right.
1: What we can do is show them what is changing. Prescription drug prices are falling. Tax relief is putting more money in Americans' pockets. We are working to lower the cost of health care, housing, energy, and unnecessary regulation. There is a real strategy underway to lower cost and rebuild economic growth. Our job is to explain it clearly, honestly, and with the facts people can see in their own lives. It's too late now with the midterms 2 months away.
2: Yeah, right.
1: And that's been our entire point. It's not the political point when you sit there and point, yeah, but, you know, that's an unfair trading practice because we need to put tariffs there. Our point was being honest on economics. You aren't going to become and build yourself a rich nation by tariffing, by putting tariffs on.
2: Right.
1: Because when you make things more expensive, you produce less of it.
2: Yep.
1: That's like gravity.
2: Yep.
1: That has the economic certainty of gravity. And for Republicans to pretend that doesn't exist or ignore it or say, I'm going to just not comment on it because I practice political idolatry towards this particular person, that's on you. And we should be angry about it. And we should be frustrated that Republicans are now more and more every day saying to hell with free markets.
2: Yeah.
1: And ignoring the reality of free markets versus socialism, which is the worst economic system ever devised, which destroys nations and destroys economic output and destroys people's quality of life. and you pretend it doesn't exist.
2: Right.
1: To sit there and take a hard look at what the Republican Party is doing and how socialism is creeping in and then promoting it as economic justice, that's actually a bigger problem than what the Democrats are doing, because it gives the Democrats the excuse to say, look at what you people are doing.
2: Yeah.
1: You agree with us.
2: Right. It's, you know, this is the door you kick open time and time again that I've seen, you and I have seen the Republican Party do far too often. It's akin to Newt Gingrich sitting with Nancy Pelosi.
1: Yeah.
2: You need to get with your elected representatives on climate change.
1: I know.
2: Once you do this, I mean, class of 94 Newt Gingrich.
1: Yeah, I know. And then what? Then
2: it's because it works for you politically. Well, that's basically what he was saying at the one breakfast when he said, hey, Republicans need to kind of get with it.
1: Even if you don't agree with it, we can't fight it.
2: It's the trend, basically, is what he was saying.
1: Yeah. Never forget.
2: I don't give two soups about trends. Almost said the other word.
1: I know. I came close a couple times this week.
2: I don't care about trends. Trends are what send you off the deep end, too. And as a nation, we can't afford it. Look at where the trends got us. Look at what's going on. Take every level of the cost of government out of it. Now, there's necessary roles, and conservatives believe in them. Beyond necessary roles, look at government intervention, and it didn't start with Donald Trump and tariffs.
1: No.
2: In fact, he didn't start tariffs.
1: No.
2: But when you look at the cost of government intervention,

0: the people paying more, your own citizens paying more, if that is your thought, whether it's taxes, tariffs, or anything else, because a tariff is a tax, if you have any thought in that direction, that is not a conservative thought. That is not what the founding fathers intended. And it's not what we should be as a nation.
1: And when you start lying about economics as a political party to promote the populist socialism, which is increasing in popularity in the Republican Party, that, with the long history of Republicans and free markets in the United States, is absolutely immoral.
0: Yeah, it is. The people come and go, but when the parties, when the two major parties start blending more and more and more and more, we've heard this over the years. Well, they just all blend together, and that was kind of a populist complaint. It is more and more true.
1: It's getting closer, especially on economics.
0: Oh, easily, yeah.
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0: He's Eric Carly, and I'm Gary McNamara. By the way, Enes Kanter, Freedom, banned from Chicago Sky home games. There's no WNBA ban, but he's banned. Why?
1: Why? What if he changes his mind?
0: He says,
1: oh, no, and he wants to wear the same T-shirt the coach wore. Can he get back in? This is what I asked the other day.
0: Well, he's being discriminated against as a woman.
1: Right. How dare you?
0: It's the continuing misogyny of the self-misogyny of the WNBA.
1: Yep.
0: He wore a shirt.
1: Yep.
0: She pointed him out.
1: Yeah.
0: The player did.
1: Yeah. Like, wow. Yeah.

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7: News this hour from Town Hall. I'm Jason Walker. Senator Darlene Graham winning the GOP nomination to replace her late brother on South Carolina's general election ballot, notching another win for President Trump. After he had thrown his support behind the political novice, Graham defeated Ralph Norman in Tuesday's special runoff. Senator Graham gave a lot of the thanks to Mr. Trump.
8: Mr. President, Lindsey truly loved you and viewed you as one of his closest friends. I appreciate that bond and appreciate all that you've done for our country. Our victory would not have been possible without you, and we are truly grateful.
7: Well, the world today mourning the death of an American icon known for her tremendous songwriting and a wonderful sense of humor to boot. Dolly Parton was born in a one-room cabin in rural Tennessee 80 years ago and ultimately became one of the wealthiest women in America, where she gave away countless millions of dollars. Correspondent Laura Winters.
9: Her music was known around the world. She was an American original, an American icon, with hit song after hit song. 9 to 5, Jolene, I Will Always Love You. President Trump on his Truth Social page reacting to Dolly Parton's death, saying there has never been anyone like her and never will. In her honor, I am lowering the American flag throughout the United States for a one-week period. Rest in peace, Dolly. The world loves you. Laura Winters reporting.
7: Evacuations ordered in north central Texas. A major wildfire has now covered 78 square miles. Officials say there have been no reports of any fatalities. In Pakistan, 14 babies have died in a fire in a nursery. More on these stories, townhall.com.
10: 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It doesn't replace your dog food. It makes it better.
7: Well, officials say the first two measles deaths in America this year coming in the Keystone State. Pennsylvania Governor Josh Shapiro.
11: Both of the individuals were from Lancaster County, and both were unvaccinated. We hope and we pray that those deaths will be the last. I want to be clear, this illness and death from measles is completely preventable. We already have the tools to protect ourselves and our families from this disease, which is one of the most contagious diseases on the face of the earth.
7: In Tehran, long lines forming outside gasoline stations as motorists rush to tank up amid fuel shortages, fears of higher prices, and, of course, new U.S. sanctions. Iranian motorists report waits of 2 hours or more. Breaking news and analysis, townhall.com. It just might have been the first time ever that the winner of a race plowed into a padded wall, then set off a few fireworks. And it was a pretty funny-looking race, too. But then you really can't blame the poor guy. The robot set a new world record.
12: It happened at China's World Humanoid Robot Games in Beijing. The time was 8.86 seconds, beating its robot competitors and the fastest recorded human time from Usain Bolt. Experts are amazed to see such progress in the humanoid robot industry. Robotic engineer Li Zhangdei says, "We don't aim to compete with or surpass human beings. What it does well is taking part in children's education, being a teaching assistant, playing with children and helping children accept and learn about robots." The record-breaking robot fell after hitting the finish line, a padded barrier, with sparks flying from its waist.
7: More on these stories at townhall.com.
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14: This is weatherology. I'm meteorologist Laura Lockwood with the Alexandria Lakes area forecast. Lows dip down to about 61 overnight under mainly clear skies. Winds out of the northwest, 8 to 15 miles per hour. Sunshine mixed with clouds at times. Wednesday, daytime highs approaching 78. Clear skies. Wednesday night, lows level off around 54. Clear skies. Thursday, with highs around 78. 81 Friday. For KXRA, I'm meteorologist Laura Lockwood. Right now, 63.
0: Now, it's Red Eye Radio. Gary McNamara and Eric Hurley talk about everything from politics to social issues and news of the day. Whether you're up late or you're just starting your day, welcome to the show. from the Relief Factor Studios, this is Red Eye Radio.
15: All across America, we are Red Eye Radio. He is Eric Carley, and I'm Gary McNamara. Welcome and good morning.
16: Hi.
15: You know, the one thing we've talked about a lot is, you know, the opinion of conservatives, or even the opinion of Republicans, and, you know, overall, most Republicans, and said there's nothing really radical there.
16: Right.
15: You know, and we have said the party that's gone radical is the left, is the Democrats. And when the Democrats say, no, it is the Republican Party that's gone wacko right, we said, you can't provide that evidence. It doesn't exist.
16: Right.
15: Michael Schellenberger. In fact, as we have said, the Republican Party has moved more center left.
16: Yeah.
15: Especially on economic
16: issues.
15: That's
16: the concerns we have.
15: Exactly. Our concern is not that the Republican Party is moving too far right. You know, you can look at it by how, you know, the wackos out there are dismissed very quickly by the Republican Party. Tucker Carlson, sorry, you're gone. Yeah. Do you remember how popular Tucker Carlson was?
16: Oh, yeah. Yeah, yeah, yeah.
15: I would have buddies of mine, Tucker this, Tucker that. I was never going, whatever, guys, I'm not as impressed with Tucker as you are. We never were here on the show.
16: Right.
15: We remember.
16: Right.
15: Remember him from a long, long time ago on Crossfire. Was never particularly impressed with him. And then when after he left Fox News, recently, where he really said, well, I really didn't say what I wanted to say there. Oh, so you were saying what somebody else wanted you to say?
16: So you were faking it?
15: Yeah. It's like, what? And then Candace Owen, it's like, sorry.
16: Okay.
15: You know, you're gone. You're not a part of the party anymore. So the Republican Party, except really when you look at it, because conservative-wise on social issues, you know, is it that they're remaining strong, or that the Democrats have just gone bat soup insane on the cultural issues?
16: Yeah.
15: But Michael Schellenberger, part of the Twitter files, as you remember, not a Trump fan, not a Republican, wrote on X yesterday about a new study that's out. Since 2016, mainstream news media, university professors, and Democratic politicians have argued that Trump and the Republicans grew extreme and that their extremism drove America's polarization. And he goes through all the different people that wrote on it, you know, from Ezra Klein back in 2020, and just goes through all the number of Democrats. And much of the mainstream news media over the last decade declared the Republicans a fascist party with Trump equivalent to Hitler. But Republican voters never radicalized. In February, researchers at the University of Cambridge's political psychology lab found the opposite of the conventional wisdom. Conventional wisdom. No, it wasn't. Right-leaning Americans have remained fairly stable in their positions for the last 35 years, said the senior author who runs the lab, and may feel left behind as half the country has shifted towards an ever more progressive outlook on many issues. The co-authors sorted Americans by their opinions on actual issues rather than by party or ideological identity, which, of course, we did. We said, let's look at the issues.
16: Right, right.
15: They analyzed more than 35,000 responses to the American National Election Studies from 1988 to 2024, covering 14 core issues from abortion to health insurance to racial discrimination. Pew Research's own value survey, running since 1994, point the same way on most cultural issues, showing Republicans holding flat or in some cases becoming more liberal. For example, between 1994 and 2017, the share of Republicans telling Pew that immigrants strengthen the country rose from 30% to 42%. Republicans' acceptance of homosexuality rose as well. Just get a click here. Let me see here. I can't find what I was looking for here. I had it here. It expanded. Okay, I can't find the rest that I was looking for. Here he goes. But while, oh, there it is. The share of Republicans, telling Pew that immigrants strengthen the country rose from 30 to 42%, a move towards a liberal position, in large part because of the propaganda the media and the leftists have been spewing for, okay, no, that was a response for decades. That was a response. No, I don't think so. Look, Trump even talks about legal immigrants. They use immigrants instead of illegal versus legal, and there's a difference.
16: Very different discussions.
15: All right, let me get back to here. It said, but, in a second here, while the left's radicalization should not come as a surprise to anyone on X, it will to the vast majority of Democrat primary voters who believe, here we go now, Fauci is a hero of science, rationality, and compassion. Conservatives are censoring great books. ICE is as bad as the Gestapo. Anti-black racism is pervasive and crippling. Trump and the Republicans are fascist. MAGA almost overthrew the government. Transgenderism is a kind of homosexuality. Toxic masculinity is omnipresent and oppressive. And climate change is causing natural disasters and much, much more. If you don't believe me, just watch a few minutes of MS Now or just go and talk to the Democrat partisans. And while the evidence of the left's radicalization has been growing, what's new is the sheer accumulation of evidence on one side of the ledger. While progressives in the media will no doubt try to ignore this reality for as long as they can, the evidence will eventually catch up with them culturally, politically, or both. And we've said this when you look at it, the radical transgender movement, identity politics. Think about how radical that is. You judge people by groups and not individuals.
16: Yeah.
15: Republicans don't do that.
16: Nope.
15: Democrats do that. They own that. They own the misogyny of the radical, transgender movement.
16: Mm-hmm. Yep.
15: You know, they're the ones now that are talking about getting rid of the Senate, destroying the Constitution, getting rid of the three branches of government, getting rid of the separation of powers, getting rid of the Senate, the abolition of police, getting rid of the military, getting rid of the presidency, getting rid of the Supreme Court, because they would put it under the authority of one house of a legislature, which would control everything.
16: Right.
15: They're the absolute radicals, you know, and when you look at it here, you can break it down. Fauci is a hero of science, rationality, and compassion. We know that's not true. Conservatives are censoring great books. And you're going, where did that come from? As I've said, look at the ACLU ad that they're running for you to donate $19 a month. That's the first thing they bring up.
16: Yep.
15: Is that conservatives are banning books. They say banning books.
16: Yeah.
15: And you and I are going, what the hell are they talking about? What do you mean banning books? Oh, age-appropriate material for children.
16: Yeah.
15: That we have always done.
16: Always as a society, right, until the radicals came along.
15: You know, because I can remember in the late 60s, early 70s when I was growing up, I mean, it was commonplace to say, let the kids read Hustler magazine.
16: Right. It was in all the school libraries.
15: Exactly.
16: You wouldn't get sent home for having one. You would be applauded.
15: And how do I know age-appropriate material was always something that it was even going on back then? A Catcher in the Rye.
16: Mm-hmm.
15: I can still remember there was a big to-do, and I must have been in 10th grade. I remember going to the library. I wonder if this book, what does it say?
16: Yeah.
15: You know, what's going on?
16: Yeah, right.
15: And I'll never forget, I read it. I go, really, that's it? But I don't think that it should go to a fifth grader.
16: Right.
15: But it's age-appropriate material. It's not conservatives are banning or censoring great books for adults.
16: Well,
15: and that's what they're attempting to portray, so they're lying about that.
16: We had permission slips that had to be signed by the parents when they started teaching biology.
15: Oh, sex education, yeah.
16: Mm-hmm.
15: Yeah.
16: The teacher said, listen, we're going to talk sex education. I raised my hand and said, sure, what do you want to know?
15: Yeah, and you told them, yeah.
16: I taught the class.
15: Well, that's because you were you were already headed towards that heavy metal mentality.
16: Right. Yeah, I already knew. I was schooled already.
15: Wait a minute. The old heavy metal mentality. Now it's reborn Christians as heavy metal guitarists.
16: Right. Everyone was like, wow, I'm really old. I think I should probably start praying if I want any chance of getting into heaven after all I've done. No.
15: But when you look at all this, ICE is as bad as the Gestapo. This is what they believe.
16: Yeah. Oh, yeah.
15: Anti-black racism is pervasive and crippling.
16: Mm-hmm.
15: It is in the Democratic Party.
16: Mm-hmm.
15: Republicans and Trump are fascists. There's no evidence of that at all. MAGA almost overthrew the government. No, they didn't. Mm-hmm. Transgenderism is a kind of homosexuality. That's what they believe. Toxic masculinity is omnipresent and oppressive. That's what they believe. Why? They practice it in the radical transgender movement and the misogyny of, when you think about it, the things that they believe Republicans do is what they're actually doing.
16: Yeah.
15: But it's delusional.
16: Yeah.
15: I mean, their opinions of Republicans are based on something that Republicans don't even believe.
16: Right.
15: They don't hold those thoughts.
16: Nope. And this is something that, again, the radicals are, it's very clear. People know this. And I really wish I could get into the minds of some of the rank and file Democrats.
15: That's something I would love to do, to forget all Democrats who are willing to actually discuss it, but you can't find them.
16: Well, the thing is, it's never going to happen because they're not going to talk because, the mob rules. The DSA will come out after you or whoever the mob of the moment has to be or is. And you cannot talk about how you believe if you want to in any way counter what your side is doing on the left. Then forget it. And I just think, it's not really a silent majority, because they still vote for Democrats. And the DSA candidates are winning elections right now. A couple of them. That will continue until people decide enough is enough. But I don't see that coming. I don't have anything that tells me that's going to happen. I don't see anything in our future, for the foreseeable future, that's going to change anything.
15: No.
16: On any of these items. Because the radicals on the left, they control the left. And if you're not on board, remember, silence is violence. So you can't really do anything about it.
15: And I think it's important. That's why we've always used the radical transgender movement as the benchmark, because that's been around the longest for about 10 years.
16: Mm-hmm.
15: That's even comes before to fund the police, to fund the military, get rid of the Senate. I mean, all that stuff.
16: Mm-hmm.
15: It's that. And I really believe that part of that is if we can convince people of something that has no basis in science, that is impossible, if we, through peer pressure, can convince them that something which is so self-evident, and that's sex, and so scientifically clear, sex is not scientifically clear, then we can convince them of anything. If we can convince them that up is down.
16: Oh, yeah. Yeah.
15: And we're succeeding at it, well, then we can convince, we can have a cult of rage, of emotion, of insanity based in no type of critical thinking or no logic at all. None.
16: Because that's really the game. People think, all right, why in the world are they so radical. Because if you can change the reality in people's minds, or at least have them to the point of what the issue my concern that I just issued a moment ago, and not have them say anything, have them remain silent about it and still support your side. That's the same kind of control. If you can control that and have some of them buy fully into up is down, as you mentioned, then you've got full control of a society. And without the Constitution and without the government set up this way, the way it is, and with full control of the means of production and the capital, you have communism and you have it for ages, not generations.
15: And if you can convince people that the truth is not the truth, and also convince them not to be open-minded and listen and understand the opposition's beliefs, because they don't understand the opposition's belief and have no care to.
16: Right.
15: It's simply, we believe this because we hate you, because we believe you're this label that we can't even define.
16: Right. Yeah, it's insane.
15: We are Red Eye Radio.
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17: 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Typically, the highest rates across major segments are pay for loads negotiated on Sundays, and the highest volume of loads for all segments is seen on Mondays, also the weekday that tends to be the best for flatbed negotiations, yielding the best rates. Owner-operators tend to have less negotiation strength on Tuesday, which shows the lowest weekday spread between brokers' offered rates and actual paid rates. Broker offers tend to rise by Wednesday, as the end of the week is in sight. This day also seems optimal for the 3 o'clock hustle, so-called for its reliance on that afternoon time of day, when brokers are getting nervous, to improve negotiation strength. 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

0: We are Red Eye Radio. He's Eric Carly, and I'm Gary McNamara. Coming up following the bottom of the hour, a poll out there that you're just, I mean, it's true. I believe this poll is true,
1: yeah.
0: But it's mind-boggling, and I don't know another case of another politician that's been polled like this that exists like it.
1: Yeah.
0: And right. We'll have that coming up following the bottom of the hour. All right. What was the U.S. military plane there? John Ratcliffe, CIA director, was in Moscow. They tried to keep it secret. It's not secret. Nobody will comment on it. Even somebody from Russia said, well, we don't know anything about it.
1: Well, they said it's just the two sides getting together. That's the only thing that came out of Russia is, no, it was just a meeting between the two sides. Over what?
0: Over what?
1: You know, they've been bombarding Ukraine. So that's the first thing that comes to mind. Because they're using pretty sophisticated drones now to do that.
0: Reuters reported the Kremlin said it had no information about the latest flight.
1: Yeah. There was one spokesperson, I just read the quote a minute ago. I'll try and pull the story back up. And they just basically said, it's between the two sides.
0: What?
1: Yeah, we know that.
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3: With SRN News, I'm Jason Walker. Officials now say that a man who shot and killed eight of his relatives, including four children, as they gathered for a Sunday dinner in Montana, had been asked to move out of the residence weeks earlier. The suspect later took his own life. United States and Canada ramping up the trade war, hitting each other with steep new tariffs. Despite the bravado coming from both sides, a lot of analysts predict the allies will eventually strike a deal to end the conflict. Supreme Court decision clearing one obstacle to the enactment of President Trump's order on mail voting may not mean the order ultimately takes effect in time for November elections. Decision will kick off a legal battle, no doubt. And Senator Darlene Graham winning the GOP nomination to replace her late brother on the ballot in South Carolina. SRN News.
4: This is weatherology. I'm meteorologist Laura Lockwood with the Alexandria Lakes area forecast. Lows dip down to about 61 overnight under mainly clear skies. Winds out of the northwest, 8 to 15 miles per hour. Sunshine mixed with clouds at times. Wednesday, daytime highs approaching 78. Clear skies, Wednesday night, lows level off around 54. Clear skies, Thursday, with highs around 78. 81, Friday. For KXRA, I'm meteorologist Laura Lockwood. Currently, 64.
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2: Do it now. 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
1: All right. So this New York Times poll. All right.
3: Okay.
1: On John Fetterman in Pennsylvania.
3: Yeah.
1: Now, I did some research here. According to CBS, Fetterman votes with Democrats 91% of the time. When I looked up on AI, they had that CBS story from last year. And then they have other, they don't have it sourced, though, but others say 75 to 80% of the time. Mm-hmm. So let's cut it in the middle then, all right? Let's say roughly 83 to 87% of the time, he votes with Democrats. All right?
3: Okay.
1: Here's the polling in Pennsylvania. Fetterman's net favorability with Democrats, 20%.
3: Oh.
1: His unfavorability, 69%.
3: Okay.
1: 11%.
3: I don't know.
1: 1%. Does not know who he is.
3: I'm sorry. Right. Who's Fetterman?
2: I'm sorry. I refuse to believe it's only 1%.
1: That's a good point. Here now with this. Now remember, we'll throw the number 80. We'll just throw out 85%.
3: Yeah,
1: probably though it's closer to 90. I would go with CBS in instead of the unverified sources saying 75 to 80. 90%. Okay. We'll go with 90%.
3: We'll go with 90.
1: Why? Because we have the source that we can identify, and it makes our propaganda stronger.
3: That's right. It makes our point for us if we just round up the numbers to wherever we want.
1: Yeah, exactly.
3: 100% of our listeners agree with us. We just took a poll. And then the inevitable answer, I was never polled. I was never. Yeah.
1: Well, no, we rounded it up. It was 51% and we rounded it up.
3: Right. Because if you're doing the math like in accounting, you know, or the IRS, like the IRS on, you know, if you have something, if it's 49 cents, well, you don't get that full. But if it's 51 cents, then you round it up.
1: Right.
3: Round it up. So
1: right.
3: We round it up. Right. It's for a good cause. You want to round up?
1: So 69% unfavorability rating for Fetterman with Democrats in Pennsylvania.
3: Yeah.
1: Only 20% favorable. Republicans, 79% favorable, 17% unfavorable, only 2%. Look, Democrats, 11% didn't know how to rate Fetterman. Only 2% didn't know or refused on Republicans. And again, 1% of Republicans in Pennsylvania who were polled said, I don't know who he is. Independents.
3: You're either staunchly Republican or you're just not very aware of what's going on in your state.
1: So 54% of independents have a favorable view of Fetterman, 39% do not. Don't know, 4%, 3% of independents have never heard of him. So there you go.
3: All right.
1: So it's really pretty. When you look at it, that's really incredible. Votes, and I think safe to say, 85 to 90% of the time, Fetterman votes with the Democrats and only has a 20% favorability rating with Democrats, 79% favorability rating with Republicans, and 54 to 39%. So that's significant. That's a 15-point lead in independents. That wins you elections in a purple state. Now, whether that means they would vote for him on the Republican side instead of the Republican candidate, no way. He would lose.
3: Yeah.
1: He would lose.
3: Right. Yeah. You know, it is interesting to see it. I'm interested to see re-election numbers for him or his desire for re-election. His party, he knows is going bat soup crazy. But if he's given it at least a full 90%, it's not a full, but he's given it pretty much, you know, 9 out of every 10 votes. If he's voting 90% of the time with his party, sorry, you're helping it happen. And he says it. He's been asked, I don't know how many times, are you going to change parties? No, I'm still liberal on a number of things. Well, then you're part of building it.
1: Yeah, I mean, so he would not win an election right now.
3: No.
1: He would be challenged in a primary and lose. Got a few more years.
3: Yeah.
1: But he would not win in a general election. And
3: no.
1: Republicans, I do not believe, would sit there and say, I mean, it would be interesting if he said, I'm going to become a Republican.
3: Yeah.
1: I still think he would be defeated in a primary.
3: Yeah, I think so because, well, I mean, it is Pennsylvania. But, yes, I do believe he'd be defeated.
1: Yeah, you never know.
3: You know, it's could he get away with it? I think it's why he might get away with it, you know, for now on criticizing his own party on things like the anti-Semitism and, you know, mm-hmm. a number of things. But you can only get away with that for so long because even in a state like Pennsylvania, if the blue is going to rule, then the radicals are going to rule and your clock is ticking.
1: And as we all know, you have to hate Jews to be a Democrat.
3: Yes, anti-Semitism is part of it.
1: Yeah, it's simply what's accepted now in the Democratic Party.
3: Yep.
1: All right, you ready? This is my favorite story of the day.
3: All right.
1: Because, as I said yesterday, because it was not, we had cloud cover to like 2 o'clock in the afternoon here.
3: Yeah.
1: For the first time, I don't remember the last time we had a cloudy day. And so it was like, this is great. And I went out and I... 15-mile bike ride, which I could not have done the day before. It was wonderful. Late afternoon, jumped in the pool, and I was shivering because it was so dry. The air was so dry, and it was only probably like, I don't know, 98 or 99 or 100. Mm-hmm. And I went, I'm no longer a Buffalonian.
3: Yeah,
1: because I'm like, wow, it's very fallish out here today.
3: Right. Wait till the real stuff gets here.
1: And the thing is, too, a couple of the trees around me mm-hmm. are shedding their leaves because it's been so dang hot.
3: Yeah, it's typical in August. My seedless mulberry will start shedding leaves, and it doesn't matter how much water you give it; it just that's what happens.
1: But this was just great. An article, Michael Brendan Doherty in National Review, the meaning of air conditioning in France, and talked about Marine Le Pen. The leader of France's National Rally Party, a descendant of the National Front, has been a political renovator. Her party, like other European formations with origins on the far right, has responded to anger and anxiety over the influx of Muslim immigrants by ditching open or covert anti-Semitism for something like the support of Jews and against the Muslim immigrants to their country.
3: Mm.
1: Her latest renovation project is on the French home itself. She wants to give homes, along with schools and hospitals, air conditioning.
3: Yeah.
1: France has a air conditioning uptake rate of only 25%, half that of warmer but poorer Spain. Many Greens and ideological environmentalists opposed air conditioning itself, believing that it directly worsens climate change. But a record heat wave this summer has led to school shutdowns and a slowdown of life in France. Le Pen has proposed a big subsidized rollout, basically government-backed interstate free loans to help bring air conditioning to 40 million households, along with almost all public facilities. And he writes, I love this. I won't comment on the economics of this, the government loans.
3: Yeah.
1: as I think the scheme is probably a little daft.
3: Probably.
1: But polls seem to show support for it, and I think it may inadvertently solve the real problem, which isn't economic. A combination of climate concerns and chauvinism towards the supposedly Philistine and reckless Americans who love their air conditioning. What he's saying is, in France, part of the hatred towards air conditioning is because it's their anti-American views.
2: Yeah.
1: And if America has air conditioning, we can't have it.
3: Oh, no, that's what I picked up on immediately. I thought, well, no, it's because we're the U.S.
1: But because of their feeling towards Americans who love AC, it leads some French people to feel that there's a social penalty for installing air conditioning in their homes.
2: Yeah.
1: Wow. Only 40 degrees Celsius weather seems to have moved people to relent.
3: Yeah. Well,
1: perhaps more important than the financial incentives is Le Pen's proposition of a new norm for all French society. She thereby removes some of the first mover problems in transforming the social climate of opinion on air conditioning itself. Air conditioning becomes normal. Everyone is doing it.
3: Mm.
1: It's not just for a few in the South and for those renting out their homes to American tourists. You won't be stigmatized for doing it.
3: Right.
1: God, I love this article. The whole building and every apartment is getting this, so it's not just on you. You're not weak or Americanized or selfish. Oh, my God.
3: I love
1: it. So they got this kind of guilt trip or
3: racism
1: towards Americans?
3: That's exactly what I picked up on right away. I thought it's because we're American. And they, you just, there's no way you can do that. Because then I want to go further. Because today, right now, and during the World Cup, Trump was president. Trump is president of the U.S. The U.S. has air conditioning. If we have air conditioning, we become MAGA. They're afraid of that. I fully believe that's in play.
1: And there'll be the new MAGA movement in France, make air conditioning great again.
3: Right. Exactly. And they can't do it. They just can't do it.
1: Wow. By the way,
3: sweat it out.
1: To all the French over there, we also drink water.
3: That's right. Yeah, quit drinking so much wine. Maybe you'll feel a little more hydrated.
1: No, I'm saying they should stop drinking water since we drink water.
3: Oh, if we do anything.
1: Yeah, we eat food and we drink water, we Americans
3: do. That's right. We also watch real football.
1: That's right.

0: It was actually a lot of fun. I enjoyed it, but I don't view it as I hate soccer because I hate Europe.
1: Yeah, right. Exactly.
0: Oh my God, that's great.
1: Yeah. Yeah, it's I just, you know, but I do believe it's because we're American. All of it.
0: We're going to sweat our butts off because we hate Americans.
1: That's right. And by the way, we invented French fries.
0: We are Red Eye Radio.
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0: Beer, whatever to you. He is Eric Carlin, and I'm Gary McNamara. Oh, one note to the president. Lake Ontario did not get its name from Ontario, Canada.
1: Right.
0: Lake Ontario.
1: Yeah.
0: I grew up right near there. Lake Ontario is from the Iroquois, and it means Shining Lake or Great Lake.
1: Yeah.
0: Yeah, Shining Lake. So, the Gulf of Mexico did get their name from Mexico, but it's not the same thing.
1: For right. Yeah.
0: Just the, and the other thing is, somebody just wrote, they go, well, it's too late now because the World Cup is over here and Europe has now seen the benefits of air conditioning. So it's too late.
1: Well, I mean, are we going to move to change Ontario, California? Are we going to, you know, are we going to be making all these changes? Can't have any Canadian names whatsoever in the U.S. I guess we'll start that.

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7: News this hour from Town Hall. I'm Jason Walker. She was one of a kind. Dolly Parton has passed away following a short battle with cancer. In an interview last year in the Associated Press, she talked about her image, her work, her life.
8: Well, I don't think about my life in terms of superstar. I'm just working girl. I always say, and it's the truth, that I am a workhorse that looks like a show horse. But I got to keep it all up, and I enjoy all of it. I love getting to dress up, doing all these things, and at Dollywood, when we get to do all the festivals and things we have. My husband always said, if anybody was ever born to be a star, it's you. Because he sees me loving to do all the things and playing. It's like playtime for me, but I take it very serious.
7: Senator Darlene Graham has captured the Republican nomination for the Senate in South Carolina in a special primary election, defeating Ralph Norman. Senator Graham says the nation will be watching the election in her state.
9: Liberals believe if they can defeat conservatives in South Carolina, then they can defeat us anywhere. Once again, they're coming for us, and the South Carolina values we hold dear.
7: A California couple in a battle with their surrogate over a newborn with a life-threatening heart defect testifying in a Texas court. Now, they say they are anguished by attempts to deny them parental rights because they previously wanted to abort the child. Sheen Gilcar called surrogate McKenna West unstable. West is hoping to take conservatorship of the baby. Fire in a hospital nursery in Pakistan has claimed the lives of 14 babies. One infant was safely rescued. More on these stories, townhall.com.
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7: It is a move being closely observed by leaders from around the world. A group of Kurdish-led fighters in Syria that once battled Islamic State forces, now joining up with the new government. Here's Jennifer King.
11: The commander of the Kurdish-led Syrian Democratic Forces has announced the group's official dissolution, saying they have completed a merger with the Syrian army. Commander Mazlum Abdi spoke Tuesday at the presidential palace in Damascus. The agreement is a boost for the government of interim president Ahmad al-Sharaa. Abdi said they want this day to mark the beginning of a genuine transition from battlefields to fields of construction, from the era of weapons to the era of peace. The Kurds lost much of their territory during a government offensive in January. During negotiations, President al-Sharaa made Kurdish an official language alongside Arabic, restored citizenship to tens of thousands of Kurds, and promised they would have the right to education in their own language. I'm Jennifer King.
7: Breaking news and analysis, townhall.com. Oil is down, stocks were up.
12: Stocks rose on Wall Street Tuesday as oil prices fell. The S&P 500 index rose 0.3%. The Dow rose 0.3%. The Nasdaq Composite rose 0.7%. Technology stocks gained ground and led the market higher. Several companies in the sector, including NVIDIA, have big market values that tend to have more influence over the broader market. Treasury yields fell in the bond market, and that helped relieve pressure from stocks. High yields make borrowing more expensive and can slow economic growth while undercutting prices for stocks. Crude oil prices fell despite the U.S. announcing new sanctions against Iran. Damian Troisi, New York.
7: Brazilian authorities are taking some long-awaited action. The data protection regulator there fining TikTok parent company ByteDance $30 million. That's because of failures in the handling of personal data of minors. More on these stories, townhall.com.
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16: This is weatherology. I'm meteorologist Laura Lockwood with the Alexandria Lakes Area Forecast. Lows around 60 overnight under mainly clear skies. Northwesterly winds 8 to 15 miles per hour. Sunshine mixed with clouds at times. Wednesday, daytime highs approaching 80. Wednesday night, 53. Bright sunshine expected Thursday, with daytime highs approaching 78. 81 Friday. For KXRA, I'm meteorologist Laura Lockwood. Right now, 64.
0: Now, it's Red Eye Radio. Gary McNamara and Eric Harley talk about everything from politics to social issues and news of the day. Whether you're up late or you're just starting your day, welcome to the show from the Relief Factor Studios. 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
17: all across America. We are Red Eye Radio. He is Eric Harley, and I'm Gary McNamara. By the way, feeling very old. 50 years ago yesterday, the Boston album came out. I saw that yesterday, and I went, damn.
2: Yeah. I'm old. I was listening to Long Time on the way in, not tonight, but last night. I just turned over. I was just scanning through, and it was on. And I cranked it, and I just thought, you know, the one thing about, like, Tom Scholz, unbelievable innovator, far-left guy, but unbelievable innovator, and he got a sound. He got the sound out of his band that nobody really could get. It was this full sound. And if you were in that era, when that album came out, it just ruled. Everybody, yeah. Everybody, the intro to that song, Long Time, is one of the best things to learn as a musician, and one of the first things I learned as when I started playing bass.
17: Watch the Lexington Lab Band cover of that song. Yeah. Mind-boggling how they do it, because their camera work is just absolutely perfect. Yeah. Another thing in music that I don't know why I didn't know it. Yeah. I had no idea that Dolly Parton wrote the Whitney Houston
2: hit. Yeah. I Will Always Love You.
17: I had no idea until 2 days ago.
2: Well, you know she first recorded it.
17: Oh, I know. Yeah. She first, but I had no idea she wrote it and recorded it. I don't know why. It just, and 2 days ago, I mean, when it was coming out that she was, you know, sick.
2: Yeah.
17: It just came up, I think, in my algorithms of YouTube, because I just, you know, I love YouTube Shuffle. I'm doing show prep, sitting there on my recliner, you know, and all of a sudden, it's like, oh, this thing on Dolly Parton. And that's where she said that it was funny. She's laughing. She's joking. She goes, I wrote the song. I performed the song. And she goes, but Whitney Houston, she owns that song.
2: Well, you know, we said that about Johnny Cash when he did the Nine Inch Nails song, Hurt.
17: Hurt, yeah.
2: I wasn't ever a huge Nine Inch Nails fan. But when Johnny Cash sang that song, and it was a ballad, and Rick, the producer, I'm blanking on his last name, told him, you know, he kept sending it to Johnny Cash saying, you need to do the song. And Johnny was like, no. He goes, no, you got to do this song. And so he finally, he got someone to play the version, basically a sample of what, you know, how it would be played. And he was like, okay, we'll give it a shot. But when Johnny starts with I Hurt Myself Today to See If I Still Feel. I remember being in my truck going, I think we're going to have to pull over. I mean, just this is painful because, you know, my dad was going through some things at the time, and this was years ago. My dad was, you know, he's still alive at 93, but my dad was going through some things at that time. And so I just, it was like, oh my gosh. And he owned that. When Whitney Houston's song version of, they were going to do a different song for a movie. And they decided to send I Will Always Love You to Kevin Costner for the movie The Bodyguard. And he loved it. And it was like, yeah, but, you know, it's got to be updated, and clearly it's going to have to be Whitney who sings it. So my music director at the radio station I worked at said, I want you to come in here. He brought me into the production room, and he says, don't look. So he puts the CD in the CD player. For those under 90, a CD stands for compact disc. It's how we used to listen to music. So he puts the CD in the CD player. And it starts cold. If I, in Whitney's voice, of course, and I paused it and I told him. And he was also on the air 7 to midnight. And for those that in Top 40 Radio, 7 to midnight was when all the kids listened. And I said, play this song at the top of the hour, every hour tonight. And I'm telling you, your phones will burn all night long. That song just skyrocketed. And, you know, the background on the song is pretty interesting. She was leaving the Porter Wagoner show. And she had been on that show for about 5 years or so. But she knew that if I'm, she said, I got to do my own thing.
17: We're talking
2: Dolly Parton.
17: Dolly, not
2: yeah,
17: Whitney.
2: Yeah, right. No, Whitney was never on the Porter Wagoner show. She probably was fully aware of him. And,
17: right.
2: But they were very close and they, you know, always sang together. Porter Wagoner and Dolly, that was, you know, back in the day, that was, you know, they were like a, you know, it was a real duo, them working together, but she wanted to leave and Porter didn't take it well. So she thought, well, I'll do what I do best. I'll write a song. And she went into his office and she sang that song and he stopped and he said, that's the best song you've ever written. And I'll tell you what, we'll work this out with your contract if you let me produce that song. Because this song has to be heard. And then the rest is history. And then she made over $10 million with the Whitney Houston version, decided to take that money and invest it into a bank, which was part of a shopping center being built in a predominantly black neighborhood in Nashville. She felt that would be a tribute to Whitney. And that's what she did with the money because of what you said. She felt like, wow, that song wasn't really mine. It was Whitney's. And then in the end, she also said to the listeners, well, it wasn't recently, but later she said, you know, really that song belongs to the, like all songs, great songs, belongs to the people because it, you know, takes on a different meaning maybe for everybody. For me, it's always about Whitney Houston and my time in radio when that song was number one for, I don't know, it seems like 12 years, but it was number one for the longest time. Set all these records. And that movie, The Bodyguard, I think probably did better because, A, Whitney Houston was in it, but also that song carried.
17: I've never seen it.
2: Yeah, it's actually a very good song, a good movie. Yeah, Ralph Waite from The Waltons is in it.
17: Oh, wow.
2: It's actually a very good movie. Wow. It's a, you know, kind of an action movie. And, of course, you know, Kevin Costner playing her bodyguard. She's a pop artist, you know, and that kind of thing. So, you know, with Whitney Houston's death, there was, you know, a great deal of sadness and everything else. And Dolly had always been one of these people where you never really saw her have any grief toward anyone. She never really disliked anyone. She seemingly loved everyone. And she was always, you know, perky and the whole thing. And she never, in fact, never backed down. Her critics, you know, she's all hair and makeup. But if you listen to her music, there was a thing several years ago that started on the internet. And it was the song Jolene. Miley Cyrus, by the way, does an unbelievable version of that song. But Jolene, they put on the internet, someone put it, and instead of playing it at 45, they slowed it down to 33. And it was a male voice. It was kind of odd for those of us who grew up listening to that song, hearing it, but it sounded, it's much slower, but it sounded like a guy singing that song. And of course, the lyrics, you know, I guess in today's world, there's nothing wrong with that. It's, I guess, acceptable. But it, you know, kind of took on this thing. But as, you know, Dolly kind of, in those years where she would appear on The Tonight Show and everything else, and she would appear on a lot of shows over the years, then she started doing acting. You know, 9 to 5,
17: Dabney Steel Coleman.
2: Steel Magnolias.
17: Dabney Coleman.
2: Yeah.
17: I'm sorry. The 9 to 5. That was.
2: I mean, that was a fun movie.
17: It was a fun. It really was.
2: Steel Magnolias. Not my thing.
17: Yeah, never seen it.
2: It's hard for me to watch. It's a very sad movie. I mean, it's a really sad movie. But it was huge, massive, massive, massive movie. And I did watch it. You know, I mean, I have a wife and three daughters and now six granddaughters. So I don't get the to use the remote control ever in my house. But no, it was really well done, very well done. And you look at the things that she did, that Dolly Parton did over her life, and she just kind of poured herself into it. And when she had the wherewithal to say, you know, I need to, because Porter Wagoner brought her up on stage. He was the one that introduced her to the world. And back then when that happened, those artists like Porter Wagoner kind of took ownership with it. Hank Snow was another artist that would do that. If he took you on tour, which he did with Elvis, and he would get upset sometimes because Elvis would show up late and end up, you know, and the show has to start on time, according to Hank Snow. And if Elvis showed up late, he ended up being the headliner. And that was not the case for the tour. This is very early in Elvis's career, and that only happened a couple of times. But those types of artists took ownership in introducing, you know, I remember Diana Ross introduces the Jackson 5, mm-hmm. you know, and that kind of thing. Those artists back then took ownership in that. I mean, Gene Simmons talks about discovering Van Halen. He doesn't really take ownership, but he talks about the first time he saw the band and said, oh my gosh, these guys got to do something. And so he was part of, you know, they're really mm-hmm. relaunching on a huge scale. But for her to have the wherewithal at that time, be 5 years into it and have a good gig and then say, no, I've got to go out on my own, was one of those decisions where when you look back on it now, it's like, well, she was always going to be that independent type minded person. And it showed till the end, and no one was going to knock her down. You could. She made more jokes about her appearance than anybody else.
17: I saw the where somebody asked her one time. They said, you know, because she really would not get involved in politics at all. She said, I've right. as many Republican friends as I've Democrat friends. They always were trying to get her to do that. And somebody asked her one time whether she would ever consider running for president. And she goes, no, there's already been too many boobs in that office. And I just, you know, but she would she would be very self-deprecating. I mean, the Carson appearances, as we all know, were just absolutely legendary. But she had this, she was an American superstar that you did not view as a superstar. There isn't anybody out there that would think that if I met Dolly Parton, it wouldn't be a great experience at that point.
2: Right.
17: And that she wouldn't be just totally genuine and how you doing and laughing. And I know a lot of radio people that met her and they said she was exactly like that.
2: That was who she was.
17: She was all, you know, she was just that way. And the way that she, you know, she had crossover music, but it didn't matter. You know, we're talking, you know, country and pop and all that.
2: Right.
17: Not maybe heavy metal, but the fact is there isn't, well, definitely not heavy metal, but there isn't, I don't think.
2: That was Pat Boone.
17: Yeah, exactly. I don't think there was that anybody disliked her.
2: She
17: knew.
2: Yeah.
17: She understood, you know, what an entertainer is, and an entertainer is what basically it was. I just have to be me. I have to be me with my sense of humor, with my music and everything. And I saw when they remember the Kenny Rogers tribute that was on.
2: Yeah.
17: And it was just, you know, when they were, you know, talking about how, remember how they, I don't know if people remember, you know, if you're our age, yes. But remember the Kenny Rogers, Dolly Parton tours, how big they were?
2: Oh, no, they were. It was
17: unbelievable.
2: Yeah, no, they really were. And you know, the stories go on and on. What for me was really great to watch was in later years, I'd say over the last maybe 10 to 15 years, her catalog of music started getting the more of the respect that it deserved. Because her image, and because she was so bubbly, and she would always have fun when she was sitting on the couch with Johnny or whatever it was, you know, that kind of was the first image that people had. But if you take all of that away and you look at her body of work that she leaves behind now.
17: Superb.
2: It's not, I mean, if you listen to Jolene, wow. It's just, to me, it's one of my favorite songs ever. And when Miley Cyrus saw Dolly Parton as a a mentor. And she really did it as a tribute. She recorded that song as a tribute. And you think about Miley Cyrus, and you talk about image versus substance. Miley Cyrus is a very good singer artist. You know, the whole Wrecking Ball thing and the crazy stuff that she's done, I can't explain that part of it, but you talk about someone who, with Dolly, it's someone said this, I think it was a guest on Rick Beato's channel on YouTube, and they said, for guitarists, right, because there's so many YouTube guitarists now, and they're great. They're unbelievable players. Here's the thing. You can play Eruption, but can you write Eruption? And that's the difference, I think, with music. You look at someone who she created, Dolly Parton created an incredible library of songs.
17: Yeah, she's tremendous.
2: And that's the difference, right. Is can you write that? Can you make a connection with people, yeah, that are even maybe not listeners of your genre?
17: Yes.
2: And she did.
17: She could. By the way, that bluegrass band that I love from Branson, the Petersons,
2: yeah,
17: do an absolutely kick posterior version of Jolene.
2: Yeah.
17: Ellen,
2: yeah,
17: Peterson does it. I think,
2: yeah,
17: that's
2: I've seen
17: got,
2: that. Yeah.
17: I think it's got like 30 million views.
2: I, yeah, mean,
17: it's just tremendous. But one thing I have to say, because you said you were never a fan of Trent Reznor's
2: Nine Inch Nails.
17: Nine Inch Nails.
2: Yeah.
17: But remember, the greatest lyrics about liberals ever,
2: mm-hmm,
17: in Head Like a Hole, bow down before the one you serve, you're going to get what you deserve.
2: Oh, yeah, yeah, yeah.
17: So, yeah.
2: Yeah,
17: so
2: yeah. He's a great writer. Yeah.
17: We are Red Eye Radio.
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0: Red Eye Radio. He is Eric Harley, and I'm Gary McNamara. You know, you just know. I remember when Robin Williams died. I was at a baseball game, a minor league baseball game in Buffalo, and they got a great stadium. There's probably 15,000 people in there. And I remember seeing it on my phone. I went, "Oh no! Wow, Robin Williams died." And everybody at that point were they all you could see it move through the stadium. Yeah. You could actually see like a everybody turning their head and talk. You could see that movement like within 30 seconds it happening. I thought the same thing on social media yesterday. It just exploded.
1: Well, I'll remember it. Yeah,
0: she was loved.
1: I just got in my car to run some errands, my truck, and I was sitting there, and I looked down at my phone. I just started my truck. I sat out there for probably 25 minutes before I left.
0: Yeah, she was loved. Is loved.
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3: With SRN News, I'm Jason Walker. Well, the families who lost loved ones when a suitcase bomb detonated aboard Pan Am Flight 103 in 1988 had been preparing to attend a terrorism trial of the accused bomb maker. But now, a federal judge in Washington postponing the start of the case because of newly discovered evidence. United States and Canada ramping up the trade war, hitting each other with steep new tariffs. Despite that, many analysts predict the allies will eventually strike a deal and the conflict. In Montana, authorities say a man who allegedly shot and killed eight of his relatives as they sat down for Sunday dinner last weekend had been asked to move out of the residence several weeks earlier. The suspect later took his own life. This is SRN News.
4: This is weatherology. I'm meteorologist Allura Lockwood with the Alexandria Lakes Area Forecast. Lows around 60 overnight under mainly clear skies. Northwesterly winds 8 to 15 miles per hour. Sunshine mixed with clouds at times. Wednesday, daytime highs approaching 80. Wednesday night, 53. Bright sunshine expected Thursday, with daytime highs approaching 78. 81 Friday. For KXRA, a meteorologist, Laura Lockwood. Currently, 63.
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1: And he is Eric Harley, and I'm Gary McNamara. 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Coming up here in just a little bit, just a great story. It's a story that's not getting a lot of publicity, but it's something that I saw yesterday, and I went, it's perfect. Coming up in just 1 minute.
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1: Just love this story. The Commonwealth of Massachusetts is in hot water as a prolonged legal battle revealed the state has ignored its own policies to limit emissions tied to climate change.
2: Yeah.
1: But it's not, that's not the story. The story is how it was discovered. The state sued ExxonMobil over claims it misled the public and investors about the energy company's hydrocarbon burning policies.
2: Yeah.
1: Right? We all know
2: Right? Huge thing.
1: Right. States and local governments across the country have sought large damages in recent years from energy companies over alleged ties to climate change,
2: yeah,
1: as if they're mobsters.
2: Yeah, right.
1: Hey.
2: Yeah. Hey, you know what? We could start drilling for oil. You know, there's probably a lot of money in that over there, Shamrock.
1: Alleged ties to climate change. I like it, using my character's name, Shamrock.
2: Exactly. You live in Texas, Shamrock. Get us in the oil game, would you?
1: Now, the beautiful thing is, now, we all knew that happened. I mean, we've talked about that before. However, ExxonMobil is initiated a counter lawsuit that requested public records from the state's database on initiatives to reduce greenhouse gas emissions. The public records revealed Massachusetts agencies never complied with their own 2017 law calling for cuts to emissions produced by state-owned vehicles. The agencies with at least 30 or more passenger vehicles were called to reduce pollution from the vehicles by a certain amount each year. The Massachusetts Department of Environmental Protection never received confirmation of agency compliance or reports following up on the policy's environmental impact.
2: Yeah, right.
1: I just love that. I just saw that and go, okay, that's a story off the beaten track that really isn't getting a lot of publicity.
2: We got to make sure
1: that we cover.
2: Well, you know, it's if you're going to make that case, then you would have to make the case that every user of any petroleum product, which is pretty much everyone, you know, with the exception of maybe some isolated tribes of indigenous people in the Amazon, everyone else, they would be the exception. By the way, they would be the only ones not in the lawsuit, because it would be the users, right? You know, this is the one thing, and I think George W. Bush even used this term, our addiction to oil. Stop it. First of all, it tells me you know nothing about addiction. Also, that's not addiction when it works. When it's actually usable, If you don't want to use petroleum products, don't. There's probably a little space in the Amazon where you could go live. But I don't, that's not up to me. You can vote with your dollar. Now you can ride a bicycle. Oh, wait, there's petroleum products in the tires. You could, maybe decide that you're going to, now you get, go lit, make sure if you're going to do this, if you're going to be true blue about this, you're going to have to get a list of all the petroleum products ever made or what we use on a regular basis, and you'd probably be surprised. You're going to find yourself in a place where, oh, wait, no, I rely on this, and it does work. But if you choose to live that life and say, I'm going to be petroleum-free, you have a right to do that. That's great. Go for it. Be completely off the grid and wear potato sacks for clothes. I don't care. It does. That's your choice to do that. But this entire thing, you know, of suing companies because, well, they're responsible. They knowingly did this. They knowingly did that. And then you got to get it all the way to the end users. You and I have talked over the years of these activists who go to these that would get in their cars and drive to these protests against oil companies.
1: Yeah.
2: And then they would get in their cars and drive back to where they lived. And I thought to myself, you know, it's the hypocrisy knows no end. But it's not just the hypocrisy, as we pointed out during the COVID years. They don't buy the science. What this is an effort to chip away at two things, fundamentally, the Constitution of the U.S., but also capitalism and take ownership of companies, take control, more control of companies, and drive them to their knees. And Obama said it. Under my plan of cap-and-trade, electricity rates would necessarily skyrocket. But forget what I say about coal, whether it's good or bad. I will force those operations to retrofit their outfits, their operations, and they will pass those costs on to the consumers, and it will bankrupt them. He promised to bankrupt the coal industry.
1: Right. It's what, you know, and that's the, and we have stated this, that, you know, people look and go, well, you know, Obama was actually quite moderate. He wasn't. I mean, the whole radical transgender movement came right from Obama.
2: Yes.
1: That started with Obama. He's the one.
2: Yep.
1: Through his Justice Department and Education Department, changed the meaning of biological female.
2: Yeah.
1: In Title IX. He is the one that started the misogyny that you see today that's now mainstream in the Democratic Party on identity politics. He's the one that created the cop hatred.
2: Right.
1: He's the one that really marketed it and took it to that next level. And when it comes to, again, the radical environmental movement, he is the one that actually said before he was elected, my goal is to skyrocket electricity prices. Now, you take that from 2008 and you come to now, 18 years later in New York, you have the climate change laws, and Hochul, even though she's in favor of them, realizes the prices are killing them. This is what happens
2: right
1: when you enact these socialist policies and these regulatory policies. Eventually, is going to be pushback from the public. So she went and she proclaimed, "We can't do this. Electricity prices are going through the roof. This could hurt us." And the legislature came back to her, the Democrats in the legislature, and said, no, we're not going to change it. It's the electricity prices are supposed to skyrocket. Mm-hmm. Democrats in New York, Democrats in California, Democrats across the nation want higher prices.
2: Mm-hmm.
1: They want them.
2: Yeah.
1: They want high energy prices.
2: Oh, yeah.
1: That has been their goal. And so, yeah, you know, I hear all the time, well, you know, this race is getting closer. You know, with Hochul there, you know, for November, she's probably going to win, you know, Republican taking it, probably not going to happen.
2: Mm-hmm.
1: It's what they like. And you saw it in New York City.
2: Mm-hmm.
1: New York City said, no,
2: right.
1: We wish to go back. bat soup crazy.
2: Yep.
1: We wish to skyrocket prices. I mean, how stupid is it? Instead of just saying, okay, who's poor? You're going to have vouchers to these private supermarkets.
2: Right.
1: The idiots, communist, and I'm sorry, this is idiocy. There's no other word for it. And that's why I get so passionate when it's just so idiotic. I'm not angry. It's just, it's mind-boggling.
2: Right.
1: That, okay, let's create supermarkets where the startup costs are five times greater than a regular private supermarket. Let's have just some items that will put below market price, but yeah, they're just below market price because we're subsidizing it with other people's money. And oops, uh-oh, the bodegas and other supermarkets are not going to complain. Well, then we need to come up with a way to give them cash in order to survive the damage that we're doing by skyrocketing the cost, because you're skyrocketing the cost of food in New York City.
2: Right.
1: And Democrats go, this is a great idea.
2: Yeah.
1: Yay, we love this. This is great. It's pure insanity.
2: Well, it is insanity. You know, if you look at what the private sector has done in bringing costs down, you see the big pharma companies going to retail, and retail actually reached out to them also at one point. And we saw the $4 prescriptions that continue today for I don't know how many prescriptions they're up to now, and that's actually expanding, right? And because the private sector knows, look, you got to be a good steward. There has to be offerings. And if people are looking for leave, you also have to be competitive. To stay in business, you got to be competitive. And if you were looking, if I was looking to, if this were, you know, my approach, and I were the mayor of New York City, you would come up with a plan, and we talked about this. This is why we talked about it. You have those vouchers, basically it would be city-type food stamps, but vouchers for anywhere you want to shop. But also, I would work with companies like Ibotta and the modern, and because everything is done electronically now, the modern apps that offer coupons on things, and those coupons would automatically be loaded on your voucher. So if anything has a coupon, it would automatically, because with those apps, you actually as a user have to go in and select which of those items you know want to buy and do that. This would be automatic. I would work with those. GoodRx is this version in right now in pharmacies, because GoodRx now shows up. Pharmacies are very good about finding discounts if it's even my pharmacist finds discounts where it's better to use GoodRx than my company provided insurance. And so the point being is it's very easy in today's world. If that's your goal, if you wanted to give out something and provide benefits, forget the infrastructure, work with the private sector to do it, and then just give them the vouchers. But that's not what they're looking to do.
1: No, it's completely, it makes everything more expensive. And what they focus on is, yeah, but these items are 30% less for the people that actually buy them. 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You can come from anywhere. There's going to be no judgment on what your salary is, whether you're rich or poor. 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It is doomed to failure, and the cost is way above what the private sector could do, but all they focus is on

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0: We are Red Eye Radio. He is Eric Harley, and I'm Gary McNamara. So, Darlene Graham winning in South Carolina. Interesting. You know, everyone knows, every Republican knows that the answer that she gave on Taiwan was horrible. Yeah, is it the fact, and I don't know, I mean, I don't live in South Carolina. If I lived, a lot of these races, as I said, you get a feel for it when you live in the state.
1: Yeah, sure.
0: You know, as to what's going on. Did she win? Because that was a horrible answer. Norman is a conservative, you know that, but are they looking just for the win? We need the name recognition, will get us the win, and we need the win.
1: Mm-hmm.
0: Remember, this is a primary where you have loyal Republican voters.
1: Right.
0: It is not the widespread voters out there. Is that what they were thinking? Because they know the weakness of that answer. That was horrible, and they let that pass.
1: Yeah, they did. Sometimes emotion wins in election cycles. Maybe that's what went on.
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10: News this hour from Town Hall. I'm Jason Walker. Washington and Ottawa ramping up their trade war, hitting each other with steep new tariffs. And despite all the bravado coming out from both sides, analysts now predicting the allies will eventually, hopefully soon, strike a deal to end the conflict. arrests made by ICE agents up in July. Here's Lisa Dwyer.
11: New figures from the Deportation Data Project based at UC Berkeley and UCLA show that U.S. Immigration and Customs Enforcement arrested nearly 50,000 people in July, the highest single monthly arrest total during President Donald Trump's second term. Texas and Florida account for nearly 20,000 of the July arrests. In the aftermath of two fatal shootings in Minnesota in January that sparked protests and an uproar from Democratic lawmakers, arrests began to fall in February. After remaining stagnant for months, the number surged in June and then again in July. I'm Lisa Dwyer.
10: South Carolina Senator Darlene Graham defeating Representative Ralph Norman in Tuesday's special GOP runoff and quickly took aim at her opponent coming up in November.
12: My Democratic opponent, Dr. Annie Andrews, is the most radical liberal ever nominated for a statewide office by the South Carolina Democratic Party. Her views are those of Bernie Sanders and AOC.
10: Secret Service confirming it is aware of that video in Iran that appears to threaten the life of Barron Trump, president's youngest son. Spokesman says they take it very seriously. When she was 13, she was on the Grand Ole Opry where Johnny Cash introduced her as that little girl from up in East Tennessee. Dolly Parton died yesterday. She was 80 years old. More on these stories, townhall.com.
13: 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Well, a few months ago, a massive survey was conducted. 123,000 people were asked to rate their wireless carrier in four categories: coverage, support, data, and overall value. 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
10: Arkansas GOP Senator Tom Cotton telling Salem Radio Network's Operation Economic Outcast should have an impact on countries who are doing business or even thinking about doing business with Tehran.
14: And honestly, why would any legitimate, honest company want to do business with Iran? I mean, it's got an economy barely the size of some of the smallest U.S. states. There's plenty of other opportunities around the world. If you face the threat of Uncle Sam coming down on you like a ton of bricks, no matter where you are in the world, it seems to me like you'd want to play ball and not start trucking with the Revolutionary Guard Corps in Iran.
10: San Diego Padres say a coaching coordinator in their minor league system back with the family now after being detained by the feds in Texas. Team says Oswaldo Perella had been released on bond. He was detained by immigration enforcement officers in El Paso. Breaking news and analysis, townhall.com. Human beings just seem to complain more when it heats up every summer, but there are some creatures who may be hot, but you never hear them complain about it. Correspondent Ben Thomas reports.
15: In Britain, this summer's heat and drought have put increasing pressure on native wildlife, like the hedgehog.
16: We're getting single hedgehogs in rather than a family.
15: Yvonne Cox is the founder of the Hedgehog Rescue Sanctuary.
16: Little single hoglets coming in who are much smaller for their development, so it's like they haven't had enough food, whether mum hasn't been able to feed them because she hasn't had enough food, hasn't produced the milk.
15: Drought has been declared in almost three-quarters of England.
16: The puddles and the ponds dry up, so water starts to become difficult for them to source. Also, the ground begins to get baked.
15: Further trouble.
16: They can't dig the soil to get the worms and the grubs, and etc.
15: I'm Ben Thomas.
10: More on these stories at townhall.com.

0: This is Weatherology. I'm meteorologist Laura Lockwood with the Alexandria Lakes Area Forecast. Lows around 60 overnight under mainly clear skies. Northwesterly winds 8 to 15 miles per hour. Sunshine mixed with clouds at times. Wednesday, daytime highs approaching 80. Wednesday night, 53. Bright sunshine expected. Thursday, daytime highs approaching 78. 81 Friday. For KXRA, I'm meteorologist Laura Lockwood. Currently 62.
1: Now, it's Red Eye Radio. Gary McNamara and Eric Harley talk about everything from politics to social issues and news of the day. 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
2: All across America, we are Red Eye Radio. He is Eric Harley and I'm Gary McNamara. Hi! You know, we had cloud cover yesterday. It was great. It was like the first time.
3: I thought we were having an eclipse or something. I freaked out.
2: We had cloud cover, and it was my lawn, because it Tuesdays is when Tuesdays and Fridays.
3: Yeah,
2: you know, we're always under water restrictions in the town that I live in.
3: Right.
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3: Right.
2: So it becomes something you can't miss.
3: What if you identify as somebody who's always lives in Tuesday and Fridays?
2: Well, the thing is, I was, look, I don't want to identify as odd. I want to be even. They said, no, you're odd, so you've got to identify.
3: Yeah, that's true.
2: That was the problem there. But my lawn is, except for one part in the back, which really is the easement, which is like it's slanted down.
3: Mm-hmm.
2: And so water runs right off. There's just a small area there that's brown. The rest of it, yesterday I went, summer's over.
3: Yeah,
2: but I went out in the afternoon, just to, like 4 o'clock, just to swim a couple of laps in the pool. It felt cold.
3: Yeah,
2: it was 100 degrees. It felt cold.
3: Dry air evaporating that water very quickly. That's evaporative cooling right there.
2: Yeah, yeah, that's the whole concept of a swamp cooler, isn't it?
3: Mm-hmm.
2: And so it was just a weird day. But I went, wow, the lawn's green. I watered the lawn. I'm like, well, there's no. Now, when I cut it, probably Thursday, the top of it, just because it's, you know, because it's still going to be 100, 101 out, but it's not going to be 110.
3: Mm-hmm.
2: You know, there still may be some stress, you know, on the grass.
3: Yeah, if it's not a shaded area, if it gets sun, there are two spots in my lawn that get sun 100% of the day. I don't know how, but it's getting sun right now. And I don't know how it works, but no, there are two spots. And the problem with, and we've had actually a fairly nice breeze. The breeze has been great, actually. Not high winds, but a nice breeze.
2: It's been wonderful.
3: But that's like a low level blow dryer on your lawn the whole time. That's basically what that is. And I kind of knew this. But I read recently again that the best time to cut your lawn, like when we're going through a stretch of what we do. Now, listen, if you live out in Arizona or parts of Nevada, you don't have to cut your rocks. Okay. So you just wait until the fall. You can cut your rocks then. They have stone lawns out there, which actually probably would be pretty, in parts of New Mexico, same thing. That would probably be pretty cool. But they say that if you cut it in the evening, which, by the way, is you've just peaked at the hottest part of the day. But as the sun, you know, if you've got enough time to cut it, as the sun starts to go down, there's less stress on the grass, and then you can cool it off by watering after you cut it. But really, there's nothing you can do if there's that sun exposure, because It won't matter. The top of the lawn is just gonna burn. That's the way it's gonna. When you run, I don't know how many days we've had at 100 or above, but it's been, you know, a month.
2: Yeah, I haven't had rain since, I don't know, maybe like July 20th.
3: Oh yeah, I haven't had any rain.
2: Now there's been spots of rain. Thought I was gonna get some yesterday, but it was great because I actually went out, and to me this is fall. The cloud cover was so great yesterday. I rode the bike. I rode 15 miles, you know, at 11 o'clock. that, believe me, I would not have done the day before. Mm-hmm. And so that was just, it was wonderful. I got all my exercise in and all that. But I looked at it when I went out in the late afternoon and did a few laps in the pool. I went, it's fall. To me, it's because the sun's a little bit, I can tell it's a little bit lower in the sky. Mm-hmm. I went, it's fall. Okay. And that's the weirdest thing growing up in Buffalo, that I, somebody who grew up in Buffalo, where the temperature probably now is 75 degrees, 75 to 80 there, you know, but it could be 100 degrees. And I'm like, okay, that's not my that's now my definition of fall. But let's get to the whole tariff thing. It's really interesting, the whole Canada thing. I find it just fascinating because everybody seems to be off the topic. Mm-hmm. You know, it's like, well, these tariffs are justified because Canada is socialist, blah, blah, blah, blah, blah, blah, blah, blah, blah. And our point has always been, let's look at the economics of it. And we live in a day and age when if you're a Republican, there's a certain level of populist Republican, just like there is a socialist Democrat that believes that you can manipulate an economy to success by doing the things that you wish to do. And, you know, what we have seen in the whole tariff thing and what was promised did not come true. I just saw the latest Federal Reserve analysis of the tariffs.
3: Mm-hmm.
2: Let me just see what was, if it was specifically. Well, I'll go look at that here in a little bit. We'll get to that in a little bit because I have to put my, it's on my phone, so I don't want to be doing that when I'm on the air. But when you look at, you know, one of the reasons we have to do this is because all this has to be done because we're failing.
3: Yeah.
2: Right.
3: Right.
2: The whole thing is, we're failing. Things are not working correctly.
3: Mm-hmm.
2: The economy has failed us.
3: Mm-hmm.
2: Capitalism has failed us.
3: Mm-hmm.
2: Is that true?
3: No. No.
2: Is any of that true at all? What are the statistics? All right. We brought this to you the other day. Because the whole thing is, if you're going to manipulate an economy, it has to be based on that the economy has failed the people. That people have fallen behind. Great article written, again, National Review. Michael Strain goes right into it. Critics argue that liberalism has not delivered broad-based prosperity. Both the president, the vice president, and Democrats are selling the same thing. Now, they're going about it differently, degrees of what they wish to do.
3: Mm-hmm.
2: But they're both selling it, that it has failed, and that's why we need to change it. Critics argue that liberalism has not delivered broad-based prosperity. An attack can be convincingly defended against in the comfortable language of statistics and quantitative analysis. But their critique goes further, asserting that free markets and capitalism is morally corrosive. That's the second part of it. This critique, too, is off base. On the former, here we go. The free enterprise system has delivered employment opportunities and rising wages, living standards, and wealth. The rate at which people ages 25 to 54 participate in the workforce is, these are all from government statistics, workforce is currently higher than it was at the onset of the 2008 financial crisis or the COVID-19 pandemic before that happened. Adjusted for inflation, the average wages for non-supervisory workers, that's the working person, right?
3: Yep.
2: The one both parties are trying to hit.
3: Yep.
2: The average wages for non-supervisory workers has increased 41% over the last three decades.
3: Mm.
2: Real median household income grew by 39% from 1994 to 2024. The most recent year that's available, real household income for the bottom 20% has increased by 80% from 1990 to 2022. The last year data is available after just adjusting for inflation, taxes, and transfer payments.
3: Hmm.
2: Again, real household income for the bottom 20% has increased 80% from 1990 to 2022. After adjusting for inflation, taxes, and transfer payments, the inflation-adjusted wealth of families in the bottom 25% has tripled from 1989 to 2022, which again is the last year that data is available from the United States government. On a consumption basis, well over 20% of households were in poverty in the 1960s compared to 1% today.
3: Hmm.
2: Now, what has caused an increase in prices over the last few years? As we mentioned on yesterday's show.
3: Well, how far back you want to go? It's a combination of tariffs and the inflation created by...
2: Well, no, I'm going back to 20, basically over the since COVID,
3: mm-hmm.
2: when we have seen when inflation has hit.
3: That's government spending.
2: Government spending caused it.
3: Mm-hmm.
2: When you look at the 2008-2009 economic crisis, government caused it.
3: Yep.
2: Government getting it. Socialism caused it. Pseudo-government private agencies where government, again, controlling more of the capital in the housing market and attempting to manipulate the housing market is what caused everything that happened. 2008-2009 would not have happened without government intervention and Fannie Mae and Freddie Mac. Private banks would have never taken the risk if they didn't have to in order to compete with those pseudo-government agencies of Fannie Mae and Freddie Mac that still exist today. That should not exist. They should not exist at all. And if you look at what has happened when it comes to since COVID, massive government spending, massive government infusion to buy its own debt, printing money, buying our own debt. All of these things that we're doing to manipulate an economy to success instead of just leaving the damn thing alone.
3: Well, if we leave it alone, things could happen. Look at what's happening now.
2: And when you look at, for example, tariffs, you can see the line on tariffs when they peaked last year at basically 12% rate,
3: mm-hmm, mm-hmm.
2: and now we're down to 7%. You can look at the graph. It is incredible how the increase in manufacturing, as soon as it started coming down, the increase in manufacturing started going up and job creation started going up. When it was going up, it went down.
3: Yeah.
2: When right. the tariff rate went down, the manufacturing went up. We pay right now. Let me see here. Americans now pay 75% more for aluminum than the rest of the world and 64% more for steel, which means what? You can't export.
3: Right.
2: You can't produce things in the United States to export to the rest of the world if your base price is 75% higher for aluminum and 64% for steel. These are with the new ones that the president has put in again. But that's the reality of what happens when you put in tariffs. Our thing is not whether a tariff is justified or not, because you can make the case that tariffs are justified at times. But when you enact tariffs as part of your economic plan that you can control, I'm going to tariff them over here, tariff them over here. I don't like what you said over here. There's going to be a tariff over there. Remember that one?
3: Mm-hmm.
2: Who was it? Who was it? I don't like what she said. I don't like her attitude. We're going to throw another 10% tariff on.
3: Mm-hmm.
2: The president does believe that he can manipulate an economy to success through tariffs.
3: Yeah.
2: On one hand. On the other hand, that he has taken off regulations.
3: Yeah.
2: He doesn't want to micromanage in those cases.
3: Well, he also puts exemptions in on tariffs. Temporary ground beef exemption, the 200-plus food products that they put exemptions on in December. And so, and they stated in December, and they stated with the ground beef, it will save families money.
2: I had a guy who wrote me that very upset at me.
3: Hmm.
2: For my attitude and my loudness, which is the frustration of the president when it comes to the what he did with the beef stuff, because right. that was just mind boggling. I mean, it was just, I don't think I got loud about that. It was more laughing because he basically said, okay, we want foreign manufacturers to dump their beef at below market prices in the United States. And it's the complete opposite of what he has been promoting. Mm-hmm. He's all over the place here. Mm-hmm. The guy said he was very upset at me for my tone, even though in the end we are right. He actually wrote that. Even though in the end you are right on all of this, he didn't like my tone.
3: Yeah.
2: And I was like, my God. I mean, it's like, what's wrong with people?
3: Well, it's a very simple equation. My question is, why aren't more people outraged about it?
2: Yeah.
3: Or is it a quiet outrage? Are they not willing to vocalize, which by the way, if you're not willing to vocalize and you have the opportunity to do that, you're not forced to. That's your choice. But the more people who do that, who sit silent when they know something is wrong, then the more we should expect those wrong things to be the rule of the day. We should expect that those types of policies are going to be the policies we live under for generations.
2: And I infuriate, we infuriate people when we say, look, the president lied on tariffs when he said that foreign manufacturers paid them and Bessent was out there saying, no, they don't.
3: Right.
2: We all know the American public pays for it now.
3: Yeah.
2: We all know.
3: Yeah.
2: Why did the president lie?
3: Well, because he wanted people to think that.
2: Why did he want people to think that? Why would you why not just tell the American public the truth? He was out there last week saying, well, you're all willing to pay extra for gasoline as long as we can take down Iran.
3: Well, no, he said that about tariffs. People are willing to pay extra.
2: Yeah.
3: People want to pay extra. And it's great because we have all this money coming in. Well, conservatives don't look at this as a positive when the federal government is saying we're doing things to create more revenue.
2: And when Bessent was saying the American public already had the money, the Treasury Department had it, so we had it. And it's like, stop it. Because Bessent has been telling the truth on tariffs.
3: Right.
2: Then he decided not to tell the truth.
3: Right.
2: If it's in your wallet, it's different than being in the Treasury Department.
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5: The extreme heat of the past month over much of the nation's southern tier reflected in consecutive days of triple-digit heat in some areas. Now this week in several parts of the region, according to USDA meteorologist Brad Rippey,
6: we are seeing temperatures backing down just ever so slightly early this week.
5: However, the high pressure ridge is expected to re-strengthen by this weekend.
6: And temperatures across the south central United States will start climbing back into the 100 to even 105 to locally 110 degree range.
5: That means continued impact, such as heat stress on cattle and reduced soil moisture affecting crops.
6: The further east you move, though, we have seen some tempering of that heat by afternoon thunderstorms. And the coverage of the thunderstorms has actually expanded a bit this week. But unfortunately, just only so much you can do when those temperatures are climbing into the high 90s to low 100s. Afternoon thunderstorms are providing limited relief, but overall we continue to lose ground.
5: I'm Rod Bain reporting for the U.S. Department of Agriculture in Washington, D.C.
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0: We are Redeye Radio. He's Eric Cronin. I'm Gary McNamara. Yeah, looking at the actual chart from the Federal Reserve, the 2026 manufacturing surge arrived as the effective tariff rates fell. And they go, the initial rate was 12.1%, and then he started putting in all the, remember, the exception here, the exception here. Mm-hmm. And then you can see when it, he's putting in the exceptions, as it starts lowering, the manufacturing starts going up, the industrial production. Then when the Supreme Court finds it unconstitutional, it skyrockets as the effective tariff rate goes down to 7%. Industrial production, it just, it's completely the opposite, goes right up.
1: Yeah.
0: You can see it in the graph.
1: Yeah.
0: Why? Economics.
1: Yep. And you can't change that.
0: Can't change economics.
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3: With SRN News, I'm Jason Walker. The Secret Service says a video in Iranian state media appears to contain material that threatens the life of President Trump's youngest son, Barron. Spokesman says they take this matter very seriously. Senator Darlene Graham winning the GOP nomination to replace her late brother Lindsey Graham on South Carolina's general election ballot. She defeated Ralph Norman in Tuesday's special GOP primary runoff. President Trump says there may never be another one like Dolly Parton, and he's also ordering flags to be flown at half-mast for the next 7 days. Fire at a hospital nursery in Pakistan, killing 14 babies. One infant was safely rescued. Wall Street yesterday, the Dow was up 160 points. This is SRN News.
4: This is weatherology. I'm meteorologist Allura Lockwood with the Alexandria Lakes Area Forecast. Lows are on 60 overnight under mainly clear skies. Northwesterly winds 8 to 15 miles per hour. Sunshine mixed with clouds at times. Wednesday, daytime highs approaching 80. Wednesday night, 53. Bright sunshine expected. Thursday, with daytime highs approaching 78. 81 Friday. For KXRA, a meteorologist, Laura Lockwood. Currently, 62.
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1: And he is Eric Carlin, and I'm Gary McNamara. 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
1: You know, the entire thing on economics, when we talk about, you know, where we are as a country and socialism, you know, now creeping into the Republican Party, the populist socialism that they're trying to portray as being conservative, just free markets regulated correctly. You know, to me, I go back to the one guy who communicated with us and said, yeah, you guys are right, but I just don't like, you know, the way, you know, you're so frustrated and loud about it. Mm. Well, we should be frustrated or loud.
2: Mm.
1: When the Republican Party, that has been the party of free markets.
2: Yeah.
1: When the Republican Party and the people that vote in it, mm-hmm. start being delusional,
2: mm-hmm.
1: and start believing that, yes, our party can control the economy better than their party can control the economy, you are delving into a economic philosophy that has absolutely destroyed other nations.
2: Yeah, yeah.
1: And we should be here on Red Eye Radio and other people that really are conservative and free markets and understand economic history and understand economics, which isn't hard. Economics isn't hard. Everyone can understand economics. It's how people respond to incentive. Put that to everything out there and you don't fall for the BS.
2: Yeah. Yeah. I mean, you know, it goes back to what we have said since you and I started working together. The people come and go. The ideas remain.
1: Yeah.
2: The ideas, and as you pointed out, I don't know how many times over the years, I wish I had a penny for every time you said it. You can't change economics. People cannot change economics. The government can't change economics. They can manipulate. I look at it this way. I've always looked at it as a track coach can't necessarily make you run faster, but they can put their foot out and trip you. I look at that as, you know, the government basically getting in the way through regulation. By the way, Trump knows all this. And Trump knows this with tariffs. Otherwise, we wouldn't have seen one exemption along the way. Not one. We wouldn't see the ground beef dump. We wouldn't see the 200-plus food tariffs. The argument is over. He ended it, not me. If you have a question about it, ask him. I'm not the one who wavers from what I believe and contradicts what I say from day to day, back and forth and back and forth. And I may change my opinion if I learn something new. But when it comes to economics, there is nothing new when it comes to the very basic principles of the economy. The free market works as the free market is going to work. And when it becomes less free through government intervention, whether it's regulation or tariffs or anything else that the government is going to do, then we pay for it. The consumer pays for it. And when those people are out of office, we keep paying for it. These are the things with that the 9+% in inflation during the Democrat reign there a few years ago is still hurting us today. And because of how inflation works and the economy works, we're still going to be paying the same price. Prices aren't going to come down, with few exceptions. There will be no true deflation unless we get into the Great Depression again. That's the only time we've actually seen true deflation, is in a time when people had no money and could barely feed and house themselves. And so we don't want that to happen. So it's hopefully, and I don't see that happening, will never happen again. But the fact is, what the other side of that equation is, prices will continue to go up from here. Even if we hit the target rate of just 2% inflation, that means prices are still going up. Prices coming down, bringing prices down, should never have been a political promise in 24. It should have been, we're going to expand the economy and give you greater buying power. That's what we want to do. The inflation happened, and there's not much we can do on bringing the prices down to pre-2019 levels. But what we can do is get out of the way with deregulation and give you greater buying power through a stronger economy, and leave it at that. You don't have to. These are promises that were made that were completely unnecessary politically when you've got the reality working for you already. This is the frustration. The frustration is that reality does work for you. Reality works for you because you didn't start this. But when you jump in and then you become leadership, when you are in power, at that point you own it, when you touch it, when you decide you're going to try and change it in any way, that government manipulation is always going to cost you, unless it's deregulation. It's always going to cost the consumer.
1: And part of the frustration is, you know, once, I don't hear it much, but once in a while, you guys think you're so smart. No, just the opposite.
2: Right. Yeah.
1: Just the opposite. You've got a significant number of Republicans that just are burying their heads in the sand. Look, Newt Gingrich wrote on this yesterday, just a couple of hours ago. Republicans cannot win the affordability argument by telling Americans everything is fine.
2: Yeah, right.
1: What we can do is show them what is changing. Prescription drug prices are falling. Tax relief is putting more money in Americans' pockets. We are working to lower the cost of health care, housing, energy, and unnecessary regulation. There is a real strategy underway to lower cost and rebuild economic growth. Our job is to explain it clearly, honestly, and with the facts people can see in their own lives. It's too late now with the midterms 2 months away.
2: Yeah, right.
1: And that's been our entire point. It's not the political point when you sit there and point, yeah, but, you know, that's an unfair trading practice because we need to put tariffs there. Our point was being honest on economics. You aren't going to become and build yourself a rich nation by tariffing, by putting tariffs on.
2: Right.
1: Because when you make things more expensive, you produce less of it.
2: Yep.
1: That's like gravity.
2: Yep.
1: That has the economic certainty of gravity. And for Republicans to pretend that doesn't exist or ignore it or say, I'm going to just not comment on it because I practice political idolatry towards this particular person, that's on you. And we should be angry about it. And we should be frustrated that Republicans are now more and more every day saying to hell with free markets.
2: Yeah.
1: And ignoring the reality of free markets versus socialism, which is the worst economic system ever devised, which destroys nations and destroys economic output and destroys people's quality of life and you pretend it doesn't exist.
2: Right.
1: To sit there and take a hard look at what the Republican Party is doing and how socialism is creeping in and then promoting it as economic justice, that's actually a bigger problem than what the Democrats are doing, because it gives the Democrats the excuse to say, look at what you people are doing.
2: Yeah.
1: You agree with us.
2: Right. It's, you know, this is the door you kick open time and time again that I've seen, you and I have seen, the Republican Party do far too often. It's akin to Newt Gingrich sitting with Nancy Pelosi.
1: Yeah.
2: You need to get with your elected representatives on climate change.
1: I know.
2: Once you do this, I mean, class of 94 Newt Gingrich.
1: Yeah, I know. And then what? Then
2: it's because it works for you politically. Well, that's basically what he was saying at the one breakfast when he said, hey, Republicans need to kind of get with it.
1: Even if you don't agree with it, we can't fight it.
2: It's the trend, basically, is what he was saying.
1: Yeah. Never forget.
2: I don't give two soups about trends. Almost said the other word.
1: I know. I came close a couple times this week.
2: I don't care about trends. Trends are what send you off the deep end, too. And as a nation, we can't, literally, we can't afford it. Look at where the trends got us. Look at what's going on. Take every level of the cost of government out of it. Now, there's necessary roles, and conservatives believe in them. Beyond necessary roles, look at government intervention, and it didn't start with Donald Trump and tariffs.
1: No.
2: In fact, he didn't start tariffs.
1: No.
2: But when you look at the cost of government intervention, add that into the cost of everything. It's absolutely stupid that we're paying what we pay. We shouldn't be paying what we pay for it, because we're the king of the free economy. This is what it should be, except more and more control. There's the problem. If you have any thought that government revenue coming in as a result of the people paying more, your own citizens paying more, if that is your thought, whether it's taxes, tariffs, or anything else, because a tariff is a tax, if you have any thought in that direction, that is not a conservative thought. That is not what the founding fathers intended. And it's not what we should be as a nation.
1: And when you start lying about economics as a political party to promote the populist socialism, which is increasing in popularity in the Republican Party, that, with the long history of Republicans and free markets in the United States, is absolutely immoral.
2: Yeah. It is. The people come and go, but when the two major parties start blending more and more and more and more, we've heard this over the years. Well, they just all blend together, and that was kind of a populist complaint. It is more and more true.
1: It's getting closer, especially on economics.
2: Oh, easily, yeah.
1: We are Red Eye Radio.
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0: We are Red Eye Radio. He's Eric Carly, and I'm Gary McNamara. By the way, Enes Kanter-Freedom banned from Chicago Sky home games. There's no WNBA ban, but he's banned. Why?
1: Why? What if he changes his mind?
0: He says,
1: oh no, no, and he wants to wear the same t-shirt the coach wore. Can he get back in? This is what I asked the other day.
0: Well, he's being described.

0: discriminated against as a woman.
1: Right. How dare you?
0: It's the continuing misogyny of the self-misogyny of the WNBA.
1: Yep.
0: He wore a shirt.
1: Yep.
0: She pointed him out.
1: Yeah.
0: The player did.
1: Yeah. Like, wow. Yeah.

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8: Breaking news this hour from Town Hall. I'm Rich Thomason. Darlene Graham will get the chance to carry on her late brother's legacy in the U.S. Senate. She's won the Republican Senate runoff in South Carolina, hoping to win election to the seat that was held by Senator Lindsey Graham. Darlene thanks President Trump for his endorsement, saying it made all the difference.
9: Mr. President, Lindsey truly loved you and viewed you as one of his closest friends. I appreciate that bond and appreciate all that you've done for our country. Our victory would not have been possible without you, and we are truly grateful.
8: New developments are giving Republicans fresh momentum as they defend their Senate majority in the 2026 midterm.
10: The GOP holds a 53-47 Senate edge. Democrats need four net pickups to gain the majority, and they face headwinds. Analysts point to evidence of persistent Democratic bias in polling and historical summer polling bumps that are likely fading. The race is tightening in Michigan, while Alaska moves toward Republicans. With most vulnerable seats in states won by President Trump, Republicans maintain a strong structural advantage. Ken Lorman reports.
8: The U.S. and Canada are ramping up their trade war, hitting each other with steep new retaliatory tariffs. The world is united in grief. People across the globe bid farewell to Dolly Parton. Country music icon and actress, philanthropist, and businesswoman has died Following a brief battle with cancer, she's to be laid to rest at a private service for family. Dolly Parton was 80. Not related to her passing, it just so happens that the next tropical storm that will form out in the Atlantic is to be named Dolly. Wall Street, Dow futures 33 points higher. The NASDAQ futures down 53. S&P futures off 5 points. More on these stories, townhall.com.
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8: There's been a tragic hospital fire in Pakistan's capital, Islamabad. The victims, the most vulnerable among us.
12: The fire broke out on the third floor in the mother and child unit at PIMS Hospital. According to their spokesperson, 15 newborn babies were in the ward at the time. 14 are now confirmed to have died from the fire. There has been no official confirmation about what caused the fire to start. Officials say they are investigating. TV satellite vans now line the outside of the hospital's perimeter, waiting for news. Pakistan's prime minister has called the fire tragic and expressed his condolences to the families of the children.
8: As for the cause, the BBC's Carrie Davis says speculation focuses on an air conditioning compressor that rescue officials say exploded inside the nursery. Iran and Oman say their top diplomats have met to discuss a phased approach to managing ship traffic through the Strait of Hormuz. News and analysis, townhall.com. What's in a name? The Trump administration says in this case, a lot.
13: The Department of Justice is arguing that if President Donald Trump's name is not on the Kennedy Center, that donor money for renovations will dry up, leading to its closure. The debate over adding Trump's name to the center meant to honor John F. Kennedy has been ongoing. The center's Trump-aligned board recently voted to add the phrase restored and renovated by President Donald J. Trump. Democratic Representative Joyce Beatty, an ex officio member of the Kennedy Center, opposes these changes, citing violations of the Kennedy Center statute. The Justice Department says that without Trump's name, the center will face financial ruin. I'm Lisa Dwyer.
8: A Chinese humanoid robot has set a new 100-meter sprint record of 8.86 seconds. This is a special humanoid robot competition in Beijing. More on these stories, townhall.com.
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17: This is Weatherology. I'm meteorologist Laura Lockwood with the Alexandria Lakes Area Forecast. Sunshine mixed with clouds at times today, with daytime highs approaching 80. Northwesterly winds 10 to 20 miles per hour. Clear skies tonight, lows of aloft around 53. Bright sunshine expected tomorrow, daytime highs approaching 78. I'm meteorologist Laura Lockwood with your KXRA forecast, brought to you by Egg Country. Currently 63.
18: This is America in the Morning from Westwood One. Good morning, I'm John Trout. It's Wednesday, August 26th, 2026. Here's what's coming up on America in the Morning.
19: Queen of Country Dolly Parton has passed away at age 80.
20: I created a look that I was comfortable with.
19: I'm Kevin Carr.
13: Canada has struck back at the United States with the retaliatory tariffs on about $20 billion worth of American goods. I'm Lisa Dwyer.
20: The sister of the late Senator Lindsey Graham wins a runoff and advances to November's general election for her brother's seat. I'm John Stolness in Washington.
21: Damaging wildfires in Texas and Nevada.
22: Build containment lines where fuels and topography allow.
21: I'm Clayton Nettle.
23: The Big Ten will pass a rule prohibiting players who have left the college ranks from resurfacing on Big Ten rosters. I'm Bruce Morton.
18: Tuesday results from Wall Street, and could Meta be preparing a settlement in their social media case? All ahead on America in the Morning. It's 7 after. Dolly Parton, who rose from a loving but impoverished upbringing in the mountains of East Tennessee to become the queen of country music, a Hollywood star and a beloved American icon, has died following a brief battle with cancer. Correspondent Kevin Carr has more on her legendary career as a singer, songwriter, actress, theme park owner, and philanthropist.
19: The world has lost the queen of country. Iconic superstar Dolly Parton passed away on Tuesday at the age of 80. Her nephew, Brian Seaver, announced her death on Instagram.
24: Rest in peace, Aunt Dolly. May God bless Dolly Parton, and may God bless you all. She will always love you.
19: No cause of death was given. Born in rural Tennessee, Parton began performing on local radio and television as a child. She grounded herself in country music in the 60s and 70s, but it was her 1974 single Jolene that became one of her biggest hits.
25: Jolene, Jolene, Jolene, Jolene.
19: During her first appearance on The Tonight Show in 1977, she explained her love for country music.
25: Country music is a music with a lot of class and a lot of soul. And of course, it's just ordinary stories told by ordinary people and sometimes in an extraordinary way.
19: Parton branched out into acting in the 1980s, starring in films like the blockbuster 9 to 5, which landed her title song at the top of the country, pop, and adult contemporary charts at the same time.
25: Working 9 to 5.
19: Parton's image was one of showmanship and flamboyance, featuring big hair, rhinestones, and a positive attitude. In 2013, she talked about developing that image from a poor country girl.
26: I created a look that I was comfortable with that I thought was good for me, for who I was, and for what I wanted to look like in the business.
19: Parton's influence reached far beyond music. In the 80s, she developed an existing theme park into Dollywood with the goal of bringing entertainment and jobs to Tennessee. She also founded the Imagination Library, which offers free books to children from birth to age 5. Last year, Parton spoke about her versatile career.
26: I don't think about my life in terms of superstar. I'm just working girl. I always say, and it's the truth, that I am a workhorse that looks like a show horse.
19: I'm Kevin Carr.
18: The U.S. and Canada are trading both insults and tariff threats following the weekend breakdown in trade talks between the two countries. Lisa Dwyer reports Canada is striking back at the U.S. with retaliatory tariffs. And as President Trump weighed in with comments about Canada's leadership, Canadians are also sounding off on political developments between their nation and the United States.
27: I think he would like Canada to come to the table and negotiate in good faith. They were offered quite a good deal last week. They chose to reject it. Unfortunately, Prime Minister Carney rose to power on an anti-American, anti-Trump platform. I believe he was more than 20 points behind. And, you know, he seems to have gone back to his old playbook. And I think one has to ask oneself, is he trying to benefit himself, the Liberal Party, or the Canadian people? Because they were offered a very good job.
13: Canada has struck back at the United States with the retaliatory tariffs on about $20 billion worth of American goods as the trade war between once friendly neighbors escalates sharply. Over the weekend, the Trump administration imposed 50% tariffs on Canadian goods following the collapse of trade negotiations after Canada said it was a bad deal. On Monday, President Donald Trump intensified the confrontation, telling Canadian leaders to fall in line or face consequences. Canadian Prime Minister Mark Carney says Washington is trying to subordinate Canada.
28: An attitude at the negotiation table that Canada is a subsidiary of the United States. The Canadian industry is going to be disadvantaged relative to American industry. That we're going to set up terms so that over time, Canadian industry is going to face constant headwinds. That's not something we're going to accept.
13: Three residents of Windsor, Ontario, Nancy Menard, Patricia Wiseman, and Paul Butler, were each individually asked about their thoughts on those issues. On the issue of tariffs, Wiseman says,
0: it's not going to be in presidency forever, but as far as the tariffs go, we'll survive.
13: Butler says he looks at labels.
1: I'm not buying anything from America.
13: Their opinions on becoming a 51st state, Menard says,
2: we would never become the 51st state. Simple as that.
13: Wiseman was a bit more blunt.
0: He can blow out his hole as much as he wants to, but that's never going to happen because Canadians are strong.
13: And Butler says,
1: I pity the Americans because they have this guy in the, you know, top office.
13: I'm Lisa Dwyer.
18: 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It's 12 after. Darlene Graham's future in the U.S. Senate. When America in the Morning continues after these messages.

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0: Welcome back here with America in the Morning to the southern part of the U.S. where AccuWeather.com meteorologist Brian Thompson checks the nation's forecast.
1: We're still looking at a lot of heat across the southern plains, especially across Texas, back through the desert southwest and into much of California as well. Downtown Los Angeles will get well into the 90s, even pushing 100 again this afternoon. While we're looking at temperatures near or above 110 degrees toward Palm Springs, Las Vegas, and toward Phoenix as well. Triple-digit heat through southern New Mexico and really through a lot of Texas. Triple-digit heat today around Dallas and Houston, likely both cracking 100 degrees this afternoon. Now, we're going to see mostly dry weather across the along the West Coast, at least. There will be some spotty thunderstorms throughout the Four Corners region up through the Rockies. Could be some locally severe storms in eastern Colorado today, eastern parts of New Mexico. Hail the main threat, but there could be damaging wind gusts with some of these storms as well. Most of the plains will be dry today, and then there will be some clusters of thunderstorms farther east. Watching for the potential for some severe storms south and east of Chicago through northern Indiana, perhaps southern parts of Michigan. And we'll also be watching for strong to severe storms through Arkansas, northern parts of Mississippi, and southwestern parts of Tennessee around the Memphis area. Could be some damaging winds and hail with some of those storms. Some showers and storms across the rest of the southeast today. Looking pretty nice across much of the northeast. We're looking at a fair amount of sunshine today, low humidity, and high temperatures are really all across the northeast. Will largely be in the upper 70s to near 80, a really nice late August day. And that's the weather across America. In Detroit today, partly sunny with a gusty afternoon thunderstorm in spots, high 81. In Seattle today, not as warm with some clouds giving way to sunshine, high 77. That's the nation's weather. I'm AccuWeather.com meteorologist Brian Thompson.
0: 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Senator Darlene Graham will move on to November's general election as she attempts to succeed her late brother Lindsey Graham and remain in the U.S. Senate. John Stolness has a recap from Washington.
2: Darlene Graham assumed the late senator's seat shortly after he died back in July, and now she moves on to the general election after winning last night's Republican primary runoff in South Carolina. Graham's candidacy was backed by President Trump, who was a close friend of her brother, Lindsey.
3: Mr. President, Lindsey truly loved you and viewed you as one of his closest friends. Our victory would not have been possible without you, and we are truly grateful.
2: Graham defeated conservative Ralph Norman, who had the backing of some big-name South Carolina conservatives like Nikki Haley and former Governor Mark Sanford. Norman says the wrong Republican won.
4: Democrats, they got what they wanted. I get that. You know, the president got involved. He has that right. That's his prerogative. As I told, his policies are good. I never understood why he got in this race.
2: Graham will take on Democrat Dr. Annie Andrews in November. Elsewhere, Republicans in Oklahoma voted in a runoff election for governor. As of late last night, the race between Mike Mazie, who was backed by President Trump, and Gettner Drummond was too close to call. A Democratic primary runoff for Senate found Nikhila Jasmine Thomas handily beating Jim Breist. She'll face Republican Congressman Kevin Hearn in the solidly red state in November. John Stolness, Washington.
0: A critically ill newborn at the center of a bitter surrogate custody fight was placed back on a breathing tube after his condition worsened following open-heart surgery. In a Dallas courtroom Tuesday, parents Nasheen Gilkar and Omar Ahmed faced surrogate McKenna West as they fought over who should make medical decisions for the newborn. It was the intended parents who wanted the pregnancy terminated when doctors discovered the life-threatening heart condition 20 weeks into the pregnancy, but the surrogate, a cardiac nurse from Alaska, refused. That surrogate is petitioning the Texas court to give her sole conservatorship, which would put medical decision-making in her hands. Texas Attorney General Ken Paxton secured an emergency court order before the birth, directing that the medically necessary care not be delayed or obstructed. 19 after. Stocks recover from an AI sell-off. Business news is next when America in the Morning continues after these messages.
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0: After America in the Morning continues. Elon Musk is continuing his push into the southern U.S. with SpaceX, his aerospace and tech conglomerate, planning a $100 billion launch facility in Louisiana. That, according to CNBC, in a joint statement, the Louisiana Economic Development Office said SpaceX will establish its Starbase in Vermilion Parish, Louisiana, at a former Exxon property to, quote, support thousands of launches annually. SpaceX stock rose 2% on the news to close at $137.95. Wall Street's main indices closed higher Tuesday as technology stocks recovered from a sell-off ahead of AI heavyweight Nvidia's results, which will be released later today, while investors find some relief in drops in oil prices and bond yields. Darian Troisi has a recap from Wall Street.
10: I'm Damian Troisi, and this is the AP Markets Report. Stocks rose on Wall Street Tuesday as oil prices fell. The S&P 500 index rose 0.3%. The Dow rose 0.3%. The Nasdaq Composite rose 0.7%. Technology stocks gained ground and led the market higher. Several companies in the sector, including NVIDIA, have big market values that tend to have more influence over the broader market. Treasury yields fell in the bond market, and that helped relieve pressure from stocks. High yields make borrowing more expensive and can slow economic growth while undercutting prices for stocks. Crude oil prices fell despite the U.S. announcing new sanctions against Iran. Damian Troisi, New York.
0: Bloomberg reports Meta Platforms and state attorneys general have discussed a potential mid-trial settlement of a lawsuit accusing the company of deliberately designing Facebook and Instagram to be attractive to young users. At least one state is indicating a major settlement is imminent. 24 after. When we return on America in the Morning, Western wildfires now spread to Texas. That and more after these messages.
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0: It's 26 after. Hot and dry conditions are causing damaging wildfires in a number of western states, and now it includes Texas. Correspondent Clayton Neville reports from Dallas.
1: The Ross Fire in Palo Pinto County, about 60 miles west of Fort Worth, has burned over 50,000 acres since it started on Monday. Excessive heat and extreme dryness, the contributing factors. Bo Adler with the Texas A&M Forest Service.
2: We will be inserting strike teams of engines and task forces of dozers to protect the communities of Grayford, and inserting dozer task forces on Highway 180, Highway 254 to work to contain and protect structures along the flanks of the fire.
1: Authorities say at least five structures have been destroyed. No injuries or deaths reported. Crews also dropping water and retardant on the flames from the air. And evacuations were seen in parts of Palo Pinto County and Jack County. This as smaller fires burn in the north and west Texas regions, and as the Hawk Fire burns near Reno, Nevada. Progress being made in containment. Around 9,000 people have been cleared to go back to their homes, specifically in the areas east of State Route 395, while about 5,000 people are still evacuated. I'm Clayton Neville.
0: Usually, if a college sports athlete is good enough, they turn pro and play professionally. It's never been the other way around. As Bruce Morton reports, one major college football conference doesn't want players returning from the pros to the sports they once played in universities.
3: Not so fast, says the Big Ten. Sources have told ESPN the conference Tuesday will pass a rule prohibiting players who have left the college ranks from resurfacing on Big Ten rosters. Specifically, the ruling targets players who declared for the NFL draft and did not withdraw, those who appeared on an NFL roster, or those who signed a contract with a pro league. The ruling comes on the heels of two NFL players leaving their respective teams to play for LSU. I'm Bruce Morton.
0: America in the Morning for Wednesday, August 26th, 2026, is produced by Jeff McKay. I'm John Trout. 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
4: This is Weatherology. I'm meteorologist Laura Lockwood with the Alexandria Lakes Area Forecast. Sunshine mixed with clouds at times today, with daytime highs approaching 80. Northwesterly winds 10 to 20 miles per hour. Clear skies tonight, lows of aloft around 53. Bright sunshine expected tomorrow, daytime highs approaching 78. I'm meteorologist Laura Lockwood with your KXRA Forecast, brought to you by Egg Country. Currently 63.
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6: This is America in the Morning from Westwood One. Coming up this half hour.
7: Her family says Dolly Parton died peacefully in Nashville. She was 80. I'm Ed Donahue.
8: Two unvaccinated people in Pennsylvania are dead from measles, the first in the U.S. this year. I'm Julie Walker.
9: A Fox News interview with a Democratic Senate candidate in Michigan making headlines. I'm Clayton Neville.
10: A family dinner turned deadly in Montana. 8 relatives are dead, including 4 children. I'm Sue Aller.
11: President Trump says he's considering changing the name of Lake Ontario to Lake America. Mike Kemp in Washington.
12: The Consumer Confidence Index dropped this month, dipping 0.8 points to a lukewarm 89.4 in August. I'm Jennifer King.
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0: Welcome back, and thanks for listening. You're with America in the Morning on the potential for severe weather. AccuWeather.com meteorologist Brian Thompson. Where's the hot spots?
1: We're going to be watching a few areas for the potential for some severe weather today. We're going to be watching through the parts of the Ohio Valley, especially northern Indiana, southern parts of Michigan, maybe northwest Ohio, and even the southern suburbs of Chicago for the potential for some flooding downpours, damaging wind gusts with some of those storms that pop up later on today into this evening. Also farther south, another cluster of showers and the potential for some severe thunderstorms through Arkansas, western and northern parts of Mississippi and the southwestern part of Tennessee around the Memphis area. Potential for flash flooding and damaging winds with some of those storms as well. Now, farther east, out ahead of where these storms are going to be, we'll have some showers and thunderstorms across the rest of the southeast today. Across the northeast and mid-Atlantic, though, overall a pretty nice day. We're expecting a fair amount of sunshine and low humidity before those showers and storms from the west move in for tomorrow. Largely dry across the plains, still very hot across much of Texas. Dallas and Houston over 100 today, and really much of Texas will be in the triple digits this afternoon. Going to be watching for some severe storms in eastern Colorado, eastern parts of New Mexico, hail, damaging winds possible with those storms, and really all throughout the Four Corners region and through the Rockies, there will be some spotty thunderstorms around. But again, the highest risk for severe storms through eastern Colorado and New Mexico. And then farther west toward the west coast, we're going to be looking at mostly dry weather today. Still pretty hot, though, across a lot of California. Downtown Los Angeles still pushing 100 degrees today and still some really intense heat in the desert southwest. A lot of places in southern western Arizona, topping 115 this afternoon. That's the nation's weather. I'm AccuWeather.com meteorologist Brian Thompson.
0: 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Country music icon Dolly Parton, whose soaring vibrato vocals, poignant songwriting, and memorable costumes defined her rise from a log cabin in the Tennessee mountains to the height of stardom and acclaim, has died in Nashville. Correspondent Ed Donahue reports on the passing of the legendary singer, songwriter, actress, and philanthropist.
2: Her family says Dolly Parton died peacefully in Nashville. She was 80.
3: I started out as a young girl here in this town, and I wore a lot of makeup. I wore a lot of hair, and my look, sincerely, came from a very honest place. It was a country girl's idea of glamour, just like my song of Backwoods Barbie. I wanted to be pretty more than anything in the world.
2: Parton rose from life in a log cabin in the Tennessee mountains to the height of stardom. She wrote hundreds of classic songs, including Jolene, 9 to 5.

0: 13, Dolly Parton appeared at the Grand Ole Opry. She entered the Rock and Roll Hall of Fame in 2022.
1: I'm a rock star now!
0: Dolly Parton was also known as a philanthropist.
1: There's nothing like that feeling. I feel like you have really done something good that has really done some good.
0: Brian Seaver is Parton's nephew.
2: Dolly called me and said she wants to rest in a beautiful bed of plush cotton because after a life wearing heavy rhinestones, she finally deserves to be comfortable and have some rest. Rest in peace, Aunt Dolly.
0: Parton's husband of nearly 60 years, Carl Dean, died last year.
3: I don't think about my life in terms of superstar. I'm just working girl. I always say, and it's the truth, that I am a workhorse that looks like a show horse. But I got to keep it all up, and I enjoy all of it. I love getting to dress up, doing all these things, and at Dollywood, when we get to do all the festivals and things we have. My husband always said, if anybody was ever born to be a star, it's you. Because he sees me loving to do all the things and play, and it's like playtime for me. But I take it very serious.
0: I'm Ed Donahue.
4: In a nation where there were just 3 measles deaths in the entire country last year, Pennsylvania reported 2 people have died from the measles so far in 2026. Correspondent Julie Walker reports the vaccination rates are lower, which may be leading to the increased cases.
5: Both of the individuals were from Lancaster County, and both were unvaccinated. We hope and we pray that those deaths will be the last.
6: 2 unvaccinated people in Pennsylvania are dead from measles, the first in the U.S. this year.
5: I want to be clear. This illness and death from measles is completely preventable. We already have the tools to protect ourselves and our families from this disease, which is one of the most contagious diseases on the face of the earth.
6: Governor Josh Shapiro would only say they were from Lancaster County and not whether they were adults or children, but made a point of stressing the importance of vaccines.
5: Folks are spreading skepticism about things like the MMR vaccine without any evidence to back up their claims.
6: Shapiro, a father of 4, says that scares a parent just trying to do the right thing for their children.
5: We see the consequences of a lack of immunization in the first measles-associated deaths that our Commonwealth has seen in 35 years.
6: The Democrat says he spoke with Health Secretary Robert F. Kennedy Jr. to drill home the point.
5: I made very clear that his actions and the rhetoric that's coming from this administration are having a negative impact on communities across America.
6: Pennsylvania has nearly 400 measles cases this year. Lancaster County is the heart of the state's Amish community, a religious group sometimes reluctant to embrace vaccines.
5: Here in Lancaster County, just 87% of all incoming kindergartners are fully vaccinated.
6: Meanwhile, overall vaccination rates for U.S. kindergartners inched down last year, the share of children with exemptions rising to an all-time high, according to federal data posted last week. I'm Julie Walker.
4: A Democrat nominee for a battleground U.S. Senate seat in Michigan is catching headlines for an interview he had with Fox News that surrounded transgender surgeries and anti-Semitism. Correspondent Clayton Neville reports.
7: Abdul El-Sayed is in a tightly contested Senate race against Republican Mike Rogers in a battleground state that could help decide control of the chamber. As we approach the midterms, El-Sayed and other Democrats say that Republicans are focused on culture wars instead of the issues that matter in Michigan.
8: Like, Jesse, you have not asked me one time about the issues that people actually care about in Michigan.
7: In an interview on Fox News' Jesse Waters Primetime, El-Sayed was asked about transgender surgeries for kids.
8: I remember having great conversations with my conservative friends about right to try legislation. The idea that the government shouldn't tell you what kind of health care you should have. I just think the government shouldn't tell you what kind of health care you should have. And if you're a minor,
9: you want to try on kids?
8: Now, if you disagree with that, if you disagree that health care decisions need to be made by a doctor and their parents and a patient, then we think we agree to disagree. But, you know, you want to put government inside.
9: So, Abdul, you're a doctor, right?
8: Selectively.
7: Waters asked El-Sayed if he thinks that's okay.
8: You think that's okay? I mean, do you really want to have this conversation? Are you circumcised?
9: Yeah, but I mean, that's a
8: Jesse,
9: personal question.
8: Okay.
9: Doctor.
8: So you probably should want to move on.
9: Is circumcision different than castration?
8: I think it's a problem is a problem that you think that you get to decide what happens between a parent, a doctor, and a patient. And I'm just saying that, yes, circumcision is surgery on a kid's ding-a-ling. So if you really want to bring that up, you can. I just think you guys are really selective about how you want to talk about these things.
7: The Waters interview came as El Sayed distances himself from supporter and influencer Hassan Piker. Last week, the streamer argued that some Jewish Americans' support for Israel is making anti-Semitism worse. Republicans and Democrats were quick to criticize Piker for the comments, calling him a hack and accusing him of thriving on hate. I'm Clayton Neville.
4: 16 till. First, the Gulf of America. Could Lake Ontario be next? That story and more when America in the Morning continues after these messages.

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9: It's 14 till. America in the Morning continues. A scene of horror in Billings, Montana, where a man who returned to his family's weekly dinner killed 8 of his relatives, including 4 kids, before setting the house they were in on fire. More on the story from Sue Aller.
10: Sunday dinner turned into a devastating family massacre in Billings, Montana, where 8 relatives, including 4 children, were killed. Police say the victims represented 4 generations of a blended family, ranging from a great-grandmother in her 90s to a 7-year-old girl. Authorities say the suspect also died from a self-inflicted gunshot wound. Sheriff Kent O'Donnell said on Nonstop Local News that the investigation is ongoing.
11: We have multiple victims and a suspect that has been identified. We're in the process of examining the scene.
10: Authorities say 44-year-old Alan Smith is accused of the killings before setting the home on fire. A family member says Smith's parents had recently asked him to move out, and he returned during the family's weekly dinner. Authorities say 12-year-old Charlotte Akir called 911 to try to save her family. Billings Fire Chief Matt Hoppel also spoke with Nonstop Local News and says firefighters could not operate normally until officers secured the active shooter scene.
12: The delay in limited access presented significant challenges. Fire conditions continued to worsen, and the residents ultimately became heavily involved and was consumed by fire.
10: Police have not yet released a specific motive. I'm Sue Aller.
9: He renamed the Gulf of Mexico to the Gulf of America, and now, with a trade war with Canada in full force, could one of the Great Lakes be next? Correspondent Mike Hempen reports on a potential Lake Ontario name change.
13: President Trump says he's considering changing the name of Lake Ontario to Lake America. This comes as the trade war between the U.S. and Canada intensifies. In a post on social media, the president says the change would be because, quote, we don't expect to be doing much business with Ontario any longer. This change would be similar to Trump's unilateral action last year by executive order to rename the Gulf of Mexico the Gulf of America. Canada is expected to retaliate after the Trump administration enacted 50% tariffs on $20 billion worth of Canadian goods after talks between the countries broke down. Mike Hempen, Washington.
9: Central Intelligence Agency Director John Ratcliffe made a secret visit to Moscow. The Wall Street Journal is reporting that the CIA chief's visit comes as the U.S. struggles to end Russia's invasion of Ukraine and the Kremlin's close ties to Iran. But the reason for the visit wasn't immediately clear. Russia is not acknowledging the visit, which lasted 4 hours. The U.S. and Russia have maintained a working relationship during the Ukraine and Iran wars. Japan is moving to settle stock and government bond trades instantly using blockchain, but it could take until the next decade to arrive. The new old tech guy Chuck Palm explains.
14: If you've ever sold a stock, you know you don't get that money that second. That trade goes through, and then you wait a day or so for the cash. It could be worse. In Japan, they wait at least 2 days. And Japan has decided they're done waiting. Japan's Nikkei newspaper reported Wednesday that the Financial Services Agency and the Ministry of Finance, plus the Bank of Japan, are forming a study group with the big banks. Their plan is to settle stock trades and government bonds instantly on a blockchain. Hold on, before everybody groans, no one is selling you a coin here. This is the part that matters. Why does it take days at all? It's because of paper. In 1968, Wall Street was still moving stock certificates by hand, and the volume had buried them. The New York Stock Exchange closed every Wednesday for the back half of that year so the clerks could catch up. That's $4 billion in trades that sat unprocessed. Certificates got lost, and some got stolen. But the fix was simple, a central vault, created in 1973. And the weight that we still live with is the ghost of that.

0: Ramirez led the Guardians to an 8-6, 10-inning victory over the Angels. That's six straight dubs for Cleveland. Jared Duran's grand slam in the 11th gave the Red Sox a 7-3 win over the Marlins. Interim manager Chad Tracy on that big swing.
1: Left on left, nice short approach. Looked very much like he was just trying to get a good swing off and put the ball in play. Got a hanging breaking ball and smoked it.
0: Mickey Gasper had a pair of solo shots. Boston has won five straight. Braves halted the Dodgers' six-game win streak 4-3. Ozzie Albies singled in the tie-breaking run in the 8th. Diamondbacks were down 4-0 in the 8th, but came back to edge the Cubs 5-4. Pinch hitter Ryan Waldschmidt launched a two-run tater in the ninth to win it. Orioles scored eight times in the 5th, using that snowman to bury the Cardinals 13-1, led by the polar bear Pete Alonso with four hits, including a homer and four RBI. Giants over the Reds 3-1. Rafael Devers went deep for the second straight night. Rockies snapped a seven-game rock slide with a 3-1 win over the Nationals. Hunter Goodman back from the injured list with his 35th homer. Tigers deflected the Rays 4-1 to stop a six-game skid. Pirates blanked the Padres 1-0. Paul Skeens and company with a three-hitter. Michael King tossed seven scoreless for the Dads, but O'Neill Cruz connected off Mason Miller with two out in the ninth. That's the first dinger off the All-Star Fireballer since last August. Wins for the Astros, Mets, and A's. That's Wednesday Sports.
2: Thank you, sir. Seven till. A final send-off to country music royalty when America in the Morning continues after these messages.
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0: 5 till. Welcome back. You're with America in the Morning. It appears Americans are losing confidence in the economy. Correspondent Jennifer King reports on the latest measure of consumer confidence.
1: The consumer confidence index dropped this month, dipping 0.8 points to a lukewarm 89.4 in August. Compare that to early 2025, when readings were consistently over 100. The Conference Board report shows Americans' confidence in the economy is at its lowest level in 7 months. Chief economist Dana Peterson says respondents' views of present business conditions improved, but their outlook for the near-term future soured. Respondents cited elevated prices in general and oil, gas, and groceries specifically, along with concerns about war, trade, and jobs. I'm Jennifer King.
0: A federal judge on Tuesday blocked Ohio from requiring proof of citizenship when registering to vote at motor vehicle offices. It's a blow to Republicans who've pushed to tighten voter ID requirements ahead of the midterms. In his opinion, U.S. District Judge Solomon Oliver Jr. said that Ohio's process for registering voters at the Bureau of Motor Vehicles requires residents to produce more documentation than what is required by the National

0: Voter Registration Act, a federal law passed in 1993 that requires states under most circumstances to allow people to register to vote when applying or renewing a driver's license. Ohio's Secretary of State announced the Buckeye State will immediately appeal the ruling. Shifting gears from the movie studios in Hollywood to the music studios of Nashville, the world is mourning the loss of country music legend Dolly Parton, whose impoverished upbringing led to her becoming a star on the concert stage and big screen as a businesswoman and philanthropist who passed away following a brief battle with cancer at the age of 80. We thank Benstown Media for the tribute to Dolly Parton.
1: The world is mourning the loss of the legendary singer, songwriter, and entertainer, Dolly Parton, who has died at the age of 80.
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1: Born in 1946 in Tennessee, Dolly grew up the fourth of 12 children in a poor farming community, turning songs born from hardship into some of the most beloved music ever written.
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1: From Jolene and Here You Come Again to I Will Always Love You and 9 to 5, her extraordinary songwriting and unmistakable voice made her a global superstar.
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1: A member of the Country Music Hall of Fame and Rock and Roll Hall of Fame, Dolly won 11 Grammys, sold more than 100 million records, and became a successful actress, businesswoman, and philanthropist. We remember Dolly Parton.
0: That's our show for today, Wednesday, August 26th, 2026. America in the Morning is produced by Jeff McKay. I'm John Trout. This is Westwood One.
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8: This hour from Town Hall, I'm Rich Thomason. There is an outpouring of grief the world over as people from all walks of life mourn the passing of Dolly Parton. A country music legend, an actress, businesswoman, and philanthropist, she died following a brief battle with cancer. A nephew says Dolly is now in the arms of Jesus. President Trump says she really was one of a kind, will be missed by countless millions. As a tribute, he's ordered flags to half-staff for a week. Dolly Parton was 80. Darlene Graham is a step closer to filling the U.S. Senate seat that was held by her late brother, Senator Lindsey Graham. After winning the GOP Senate runoff in South Carolina, she's now focusing on November's general election.
9: Liberals believe if they can defeat conservatives in South Carolina, then they can defeat us anywhere. Once again, they're coming for us, and the South Carolina values we hold dear.
8: She's been endorsed by President Trump. Republicans preparing a major showcase for their agenda, the party's upcoming midterm convention in Dallas.
10: The two-day event will feature President Trump twice. A keynote from Vice President J.D. Vance, and 109 speakers and presentations. Organizers say the program will highlight reshoring jobs, tax relief, affordability, border security, and tough-on-crime policies, including provisions of the One Big Beautiful Bill. Moments of remembrance will also be planned. A 20,000-ticket lottery remains open, with winners notified September 4th. Jason Walker reporting.
8: From steel to cheese to toilet paper, Canada imposing $20 billion worth of tariffs on U.S. imports. retaliation for President Trump's tariffs on Canadian goods. On Wall Street this morning, the Dow futures are down 2 points, NASDAQ futures off 42. More on these stories at townhall.com.
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8: Any loss of life in a hospital fire is tragic to be sure, but this one is especially so.
12: The Pakistan Institute of Medical Sciences in Islamabad housed at least 50 newborns in a nursery when the fire broke out. At least one baby was rescued, officials say, while the country's federal health ministers confirmed at least 14 babies died. Rescue officials say the fire began after an air conditioning unit compressor exploded inside the nursery in the gynecology ward. Firefighters quickly responded and extinguished the blaze, and rescue teams began cooling operations at the site. Within hours, Islamabad appointed a multi-agency fact-finding committee with directions to submit a report within 24 hours. I'm Charles Villadesma.
8: Oil prices, which have been up and down since the start of the Iran war, are falling again amid fresh hopes for a resolution of the standoff over the Strait of Hormuz. News and analysis, townhall.com.

0: It's 5 minutes after six. This is KXRA. Our meteorologist, Michael Caro from Weatherology, joins us. Good morning.
1: Good morning to you. And it's going to be a pretty comfortable stretch of weather here the next few days. We'll see a kind of a mixture of clouds and sunshine out there for today as a weak upper level trough swings in from the northwest. Otherwise, a dry forecast for today, if a bit breezy. Winds will be out of the northwest, increasing to around 10 to 20 miles per hour. Some lower humidity values for today, those afternoon high temperatures right around 80. Clear, comfortably cool for tonight. Overnight lows dropping back into the lower 50s. And Thursday looking very nice. Full-on sunshine returning there for tomorrow with highs in the upper 70s. We inch back closer to some lower 80s to wrap up your work week on Friday. Still a dry forecast, but we do pick up a chance for some scattered shower and storm activity then into your Friday night as an upper-level disturbance works in from the west. Saturday back to just a very isolated shower chance mainly early in the day with highs near 83. Still above average on Sunday, just a slight chance again for a hit-or-miss type shower or storm there, closer to the mid-80s for high temperatures by your Sunday. For the Weatherology Weather Center, I'm meteorologist Michael Caro.
0: Oh, thank you, Michael. And right here at our KXRA studios, we have 63 degrees. It's mainly cloudy right now, and the wind is from the northwest, light and variable. Sun going down tonight at 11 minutes after 8. I'm Patty Wicken. It's Wednesday, August 26th, and nice to have you start your day with us here on The Morning Show. Here's Tracy.
2: This is Tracy Weaver. Welcome to Prayer Life. Our prayer focus this week is reconnecting with Jesus. And in Matthew chapter 11, Jesus extends a gracious invitation. He says, "Come to me, all you who are weary and burdened, and I will give you rest." Jesus invites us to come to him in our weariness and with our burdens. Father God, we come before you weary and with so many burdens. For some, it's an addiction that is destroying their life. For others, it is a marriage that is crumbling. There are parents who are struggling day by day with a rebellious child who is making tragic choices. And there are those, Lord, who are weary and burdened under the weight of financial pressure, and that pressure is growing each day. Lord, we come before you weary with our burdens, and we invite you to give us rest. And we ask it in Jesus' name. Amen. This is Tracy Weaver of Risen Life Ministries, encouraging you to come knocking on Jesus' door, and he will give you rest. Join me again tomorrow for Prayer Life.
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2: And time now to check the markets on the Linder Farm Network. Stock market pretty steady so far this morning. Class 3 milk futures, September 1644 up 4, October 1681 up 7.
1: Cash cheese barrels and blocks, no change. Barrels 157 and a half, blocks 152 and three quarters.
2: On the Board of Trade at the close yesterday, December corn was up 8, November soybeans up 13, and December wheat was up 3. In the overnight trade, December corn, 529, up 5.5. November soybeans, 1241 and a quarter, up 3.5. And December wheat, 715 and a half, up 12 and one quarter. Mercantile exchange at the close yesterday, October live cattle down 265. December lean hogs down 112.
1: We'll hear from our guest market analyst in just a moment.
4: Are you a worrier? I know I am, especially in the spring. A day when I can't get into the field means another night I don't get much sleep. I am Darren Hefty with Hefty Seed Company. Farming comes with enough worries. Your corn seed shouldn't be one of them. That's why we developed Hefty Brand 40 Series Corn. As the only corn seed in the industry recommended for planting in 40-degree soils, 40 Series Corn lets you get in the field earlier than anyone else, which is great for me because that flexibility really takes the pressure off during the spring rush. So from now on, when everyone else is losing sleep worrying about getting their crop in, I'll be able to rest easy because I know with 40 Series Corn, I'll have the best seed treatment, high cold germination scores, and the vigorous genetics I need to get my crop in the ground before anyone else even starts. Plant early and sleep better with Hefty Brand 40 Series Corn.
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6: And we're big on the farm.
2: USDA's latest crop condition report gave the corn market support on Tuesday, according to Tom Lilja with Progressive Ag.
7: Well, the biggest thing on corn ratings was that they declined 3%, and the trade was thinking it was only going to be a 1% decline. So it just does point to the challenging growing conditions that we're having through the Corn Belt. Soybean condition ratings were down 1%. There were some improvements in the Delta region, but we saw further deterioration in the Dakotas. Some potential for some rain in the southern plains, which could heal up the central southern part of the country. But overall, we're seeing corn at its highest trading volume since March.
2: And he says that cattle futures took a very poor technical action on Tuesday.
7: Well, it's just very poor technical action. They announced that the U.S.-Mexican border crossings will begin. And we've also seen buyers have been a lot more selective at sale barns recently. So even though we had a nice little increase in boxed beef values, they were up about 243 today. The technical action remains very poor with the border crossing, border reopenings for feeder cattle.
2: That's Tom Liljump with Progressive Ag. And for the fifth consecutive week, prices for five of the eight major fertilizers are lower compared to last month, with the remaining three nutrients being slightly higher. We'll continue in a moment.
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10: The national gas price average is $4.08 a gallon, and diesel prices are higher this week, according to Patrick DeHaan with Gas Buddy.
11: Nationally, we are looking at an average gasoline price of $4.08 across the country. Minnesota's a little bit higher than that at about $4.12 a gallon. Prices in Minnesota, though, down about 4 cents in the last week. Now, for diesel, it's been a bit of the opposite, a continued rise. In fact, Minnesota prices for diesel now averaging $5.54 a gallon. That is a new all-time record high, beating the $5.46 tally that we saw early in May. Diesel prices up about 17 cents a gallon in the last week. That's consistent with what we're seeing nationally. Much of the surge in diesel, though, less attributed to what is going on between the U.S. and Iran, and more what's developing between Ukraine and Russia. Continued Ukraine attacks on Russian oil refineries has been problematic. Russia typically is responsible for 1 in 9 barrels of diesel produced globally. Those refining attacks have really stretched the ability and shut down refining capacity in Russia, making it much more challenging for Russia to export diesel globally. In fact, in the last 24 hours, Russia has extended its ban on exporting diesel for yet another month, meaning that there's just not enough diesel on the global market, and that's why we're seeing diesel prices continue to see upward pressure. The good news, though, when it comes to gasoline, is we are just a week away. President Trump did allow the changeover back to cheaper winter gasoline to take place September 1st, although not all states are going to comply with that. We do see some modest relief in gasoline prices coming as demand declines, schools reopen, Americans are getting back to the grind, demand for gasoline is falling, and with the eventual changeover to winter gasoline, we should see some modest relief for gas prices, but diesel still could remain under pressure here in the weeks ahead as Ukraine continues to attack Russian oil refineries.
10: And DeHaan comments on how the oil futures move the prices at the gas pump.
11: Futures heavily impact gasoline and diesel futures, but there can be other impacts. Like I said, the price of oil could remain consistent, but if Ukraine continues to attack Russian oil refineries, the price of oil is not going to reflect the price of diesel going up. But typically, oil futures and gasoline diesel futures move together. Retail gasoline and diesel prices usually would move a few days after any change in oil futures. But as I mentioned, there can be disconnects between the price of oil, especially in the last few weeks with increased Ukrainian attacks on Russian oil refineries.
10: Patrick DeHaan with Gas Buddy, GasBuddy.com.
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2: Fertilizer prices remain high as fall approaches. However, StoneX Vice President of Fertilizer Josh Linville says higher corn prices are changing how some farmers are approaching their fertilizer strategy.
15: Well, I mean, obviously, fertilizer prices are still high. There's a tremendous amount of things going on globally that's keeping these prices higher. But the thing that's all of a sudden added a whole new wrinkle to it is grain prices being higher. I mean, we've seen December 2026 corn. Its 52-week low is 425. Yesterday closed at 515 after reaching a high of 525. And I'm not going to sit there and say that that just makes every single fertilizer affordable. It doesn't make everything dirt cheap, anything but. However, it does change the outlook of this thing. All of a sudden, you know, the farmer's sitting there saying, you know, I'm making a little bit of money I didn't expect. The outlook to 2027 all of a sudden looks a little more positive than what it did. And that mental shift can make the big difference between going into this fall season saying, I'm not going to use it, I'm going to wait till spring, I'm going to reduce my rates, to, well, the market's kind of telling me to raise every bushel I possibly can, so I better go ahead and get it bought, get it applied, and get ready for next year's crop cycle.
2: And Linville says he's more positive on fertilizer prices now than he has been recently.
15: I've been a little bit more bullish here in recent days with this rally in the corn price. It changes the structure of the marketplace. It changes the structure of the farmer mentality. And I'm not sitting here saying the current corn price justifies every fertilizer price out there. They don't. These prices are still very, very high in comparison, but it is enough of a shift on the finances. It could have enough demand coming to start boosting this stuff. So unfortunately, phosphate, I see very few rows that lead to lower prices. I see a lot more that lead to higher. Nitrogen feels pretty well set to me as far as the price floor. The one that actually stands out is potash. When you look at the current potash price versus the corn price, this is one of the best values that we've seen in years. When I go back to 2021, 22, and I look at every single week that price comparison between the two of them, this sits in the bottom fifth, the best fifth for farmers. So that is one opportunity. The potash has not moved yet. There's a lot of things we need to watch with it, but the current potash corn situation is a phenomenal look. Look at it from the local level. Go talk to the retailer elevator to see if it's what they see on the ground level. But from my point of view, potash is a hell of a value today.
2: And trade disruptions with Canada could have an impact on farmers' fertilizer supplies.
15: I had to chuckle. I have never seen a vessel arrive to such fanfare in my life in this marketplace. But, I mean, it was a reason to celebrate, right? I mean, Morocco is kind of one of our natural import suppliers, and we haven't seen them for the last 5 years because of the duties. So the first vessel arriving, of course, is cause for celebration. The unfortunate part of it is it's triple superphosphate. It's not a widely popular product in the North America marketplace. There are areas that do use it, and for those areas, man, I am thrilled beyond measure for those folks. It's great for them, but what we need here is DAP. What we need is MAP, not this triple superphosphate. And I would say the last count that we had looked at, this was earlier last week, so this might have changed, but we had seen four triple superphosphate vessels on their way and one MAP vessel that probably had DAP on it as well. That seems like a massive amount. To most people, like, holy crap, you know, 30,000, 40,000, 50,000 ton ships, that's a lot of product. And it is, until you start thinking about the size of the phosphate market across North America. And then all of a sudden you're like, oh, that's not nearly the needle mover I thought it was. All of this is sit there and say, the market has known these vessels were coming for weeks. Our price is relatively unchanged. And the thing that spooks me, global demand has been picking up. If the market here doesn't pick up with the global market, we could see exports start picking up, and all of a sudden we lose everything that we bring in.
2: Josh Linville of StoneX.
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10: The Lee and Rose Warner Coliseum renovation project has been completed, and once again, it will be a busy place throughout the course of the Minnesota State Fair. This is the first major renovation of the Coliseum in 75 years. Jill Nathy, State Fair Deputy General Manager of Agriculture and Competition, said the construction crews worked on a tight timeline. She said it all started with repairing the roof, and aisles have been widened, brand new seats in the concourse, new restrooms, and brighter lighting.
17: You know, Linda, it really started with the roof. For folks who have been in there, when it rains, that roof was leaking. Not great. So kind of came around that way in that, in knowing we needed to fix that roof, well, you're going to have to shut down the building to do that. So if you're going to do that, let's really look hard at renovating this space. And, you know, it's our most used building on the fairgrounds outside maybe a couple of the administrative offices. We have events in there all year round. So really became important investment for the fair to make at this time into such an iconic structure that we can't do without. So
10: Nathy says it all, again, it started with the roof, and the north lobby will feature some interesting historical facts about the Coliseum, including how the building was used during the war.
17: Yeah, exactly. No, exactly. That was the thing that really needed to happen. You know, anytime you want to go in and touch a few things, you really have to look at the big picture and what can we do to you know, have a building that's going to work for the next 75 years. So some of those changes, like you said, widening the aisles in the Arena Bowl and adding handrails, right? Like you think, what? There weren't handrails? No, you could get, you're walking up and down those steps and you're kind of on your own. So simple things like that, as well as the ramps leading into the accessible seating. You know, many of those ramps were steep, depending on which side of the Coliseum you were on. So adding an accessible ramp on either side that you could safely take a wheelchair up into those spaces. Certainly around the restrooms, right? A renovation around the restrooms, adding more baby changing tables, adult changing tables, a lactation room, all these amenities that we haven't had in that building prior to now. So very excited to see all of that. And then really the thing I think people will notice, you know, you talk about what are people going to see. Well, there was a lot of mechanical, electrical behind the scenes that, sure, the average person isn't going to see. But what you are going to see is an arena that's much better lit with LED lights that don't give off as much heat. And all the extras around ventilation and HVAC things that are going to make a difference about how you feel in that space. There's certainly a lot of wonderful history to that space and that experience of showing in that Coliseum, but also for our fair guests who just get that up close look at so many things they wouldn't see otherwise. So excited to have new seats for them and brighter lighting, and I think everyone will enjoy the space just that much more.
10: The approximately $24 million renovation was not funded by tax dollars. Nathy says they're fully self-supported.
2: 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Soybean harvest may be just a few weeks away in parts of Faribault County, according to Wells farmer Darren Johnson.
18: Are progressing really nicely here. I think it's probably a little bit too early to predict, but I think there's probably going to be some soybeans that potentially get harvested middle of September. I wouldn't be surprised. I think there's going to be some early group ones. You know, there's a lot of 1-4s out here around us that just started turning about probably 4 or 5 days ago. But as far as the soybeans go, really good, nice top pod.
2: And that's Darren Johnson. So again, soybean harvest not far off. December corn up 4.25. November beans up 3.25. December wheat up 10. Weather next.
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21: Good morning, Lynn. Well, we had some cool, dry air spread into Minnesota this morning after a cool front slid through the region yesterday, and overnight temperatures in the upper 50s and lower 60s this morning. Dew points also in the 50s and lower 60s, so do have a little bit of a pre-fall feel out there. This last full week of August is going to feature some pretty comfortable conditions. Highs today and tomorrow should top out right around 80 degrees with quite a bit of sunshine. Dew points are also going to be in the comfortable territory. Will be a little bit breezy today as some brisk northwest winds follow behind the cool front. Now we will warm a little bit more as we get to Friday and into the weekend, as highs should reach back up into the lower to middle 80s. Things get a little bit more humid as well, and that additional moisture in the atmosphere will contribute to some shower chances over the weekend. Some rain is possible starting Friday night. Those chances linger into Saturday. Scattered rain possible Saturday night into Sunday as well. Early next week also looks like a continuation of our weekend pattern with a little bit warmer, a bit more humid conditions, and occasional chances for some scattered rain. For today, though, we should see partly cloudy to mostly sunny skies. High temperatures generally reach the upper 70s to lower 80s. Drier dew points in the 50s and lower 60s. We'll be a little bit breezy, though, with northwest winds at 15 to 20 and gusty. There's an isolated chance for some spotty showers this afternoon, mainly across eastern Minnesota. Cool overnight as we'll see our lows dropping down into the lower to middle 50s. Sunny Thursday with highs right around 80 degrees. A bit warmer Friday as we'll see some middle 80s for highs. By Friday night, some areas of rain move in from the west and slide across the state. We stay warm Saturday with some scattered shower chances. Same story for Sunday as highs are back into the middle 80s with scattered shower potential. Then warmer for the first part of next week as well. That's a look at your weather here on the Linder Farm Network.
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1: It's 6:36, and Mark Anthony, KXRA News Director, joins us with the latest. Good morning.
24: Yes, good morning to you, Patty. Good morning, everyone. Well, a new AAA study suggests speeding has become routine for many drivers. And a central Minnesota man is behind bars after he was accused of starting a fire at a mall food court in St. Cloud. And the Red Cross is heading into September with concerns about blood supply in the area and around the nation. We'll have more on those stories and many others. But first, a woman from Stearns County has been injured following a two-vehicle crash on Tuesday morning. The incident took place along Highway 23. The State Patrol says an SUV driven by a 45-year-old woman was traveling westbound along Highway 23. At the same time, a car driven by 65-year-old Trudy Voigt was heading along Highway 23 from County Road 9 when the two collided. Now, Voigt was taken to the Painesville Hospital with non-life-threatening injuries. The other driver was not injured. And a new AAA study suggests speeding has become routine for many drivers. AAA spokesperson Brianna Knapp says going above the posted speed limit is increasingly viewed as normal behavior.
25: Speeding has become so common that many drivers consider going 10 miles per hour over the posted speed limit acceptable. It's just become a norm. So we looked into the study of, why do drivers speed? What's going to make drivers slow down? And how can we change those norms and attitudes on the road?
24: By the way, the research found 3 in 10 drivers agree with that statement that no one actually drives the speed limit. And a central Minnesota man is behind bars after he has been accused of starting a fire at a mall food court in St. Cloud. The blaze took place at the Crossroads Center Mall. Detectives believe a man set the fire and he was quickly arrested at the mall. He later confessed to starting the blaze. The 57-year-old man remains in custody at the Stearns County Jail. And the American Red Cross is heading into September with concerns about a vulnerable blood supply and a new partnership aimed at bringing more donors through the door. Spokeswoman Samantha Solberg says Hello Kitty is lending a hand or a paw to help out.
4: As a thank you, when you come in to give blood from September 1st to September 20th, you'll get an exclusive American Red Cross and Hello Kitty plush mascot clip and a surprise sticker pack, so while supplies last.
24: By the way, blood drives are going on today around the area, including at Calvary Lutheran Church and also at Brandon Evansville High School. For more details and to give blood, go to the website redcrossblood.org. And a group of lawmakers begins the process today of shaping the new Office of Inspector General to fight fraud in the state. The Advisory Commission is holding its first meeting today. MNN's John Anderson is at the Capitol.
5: The Legislative Inspector General Advisory Commission is made up of 8 state lawmakers, 4 Republicans and 4 Democrats from both the House and Senate. Today, they begin the process that will eventually lead to the selection of the first OIG in Minnesota. Together, they'll create a screening and hiring process for potential candidates. DFL Senator Heather Gustafson is on the commission.
6: To truly make sure that this is an independent oversight authority that is just simply a watchdog on our public tax dollars.
5: The commission will then make recommendations to the governor. From the Capitol, John Anderson for MNN.
24: All right, thanks, John. And Republican governor candidate Mike Lindell is withholding payment for a primary election recount. Lindell declined to submit the $825,000 by Monday's deadline after losing the primary to Lisa Daymuth by more than 45,000 votes. His campaign argues that grouping ballots for other candidates together violates state law recount laws. The Secretary of State's office says the plan follows state law, administrative rules, and previous recount procedures. And the Alexandria City Council met on Monday night. Tom Chorley has his final report.
7: The city has completed the ordinance establishing the need for a study and a moratorium concerning data centers, allowing it to explore the topic in greater depth over the next 12 months. At the upcoming commission meeting, John Unger, operator of the Voltus Data Center at 720 Hawthorne Street, and Josh Waldorf, ALP Utilities Electric Services Manager, will share their expertise. The September discussion will be informal and conversational, with the possibility of inviting both speakers back later for follow-up. A formal public hearing will occur later in the study process. Additional information about Voltus is available on its website. The City Council typically holds a public hearing as part of the consideration of the 2027 preliminary budget and tax levy. The City is required to submit this information to the state by September 30th each year. Council therefore set the public hearing for Monday, September 28th at 7:15 p.m. Also, another public hearing will be held in December, commonly known as the Truth in Taxation hearing, to approve the final 2027 budget and tax levy. That meeting date will be set at a later time. JS Hockey, LLC, is the new group operating the Alexandria Blizzard Junior Hockey Team for the 2026-2027 season. They've obtained funding commitments that would allow for the installation of a 16-foot by 9-foot video board and static panels on the north wall of the old National Arena. The current video screen is in use in this arena. The city's cost share is estimated to be $1,000. The Unity Recovery Month Walk and Picnic is Friday, September 11th, 5 to 8 p.m., beginning at Big Ole Central Park. Participants will walk on the sidewalk along Broadway down and back to the park. Participants will then enjoy a picnic at the park. And the AFD Fire Prevention Open House is Monday, October 5th, 5 to 7 p.m. Fillmore Street, adjacent to the fire station, will be closed for incoming and departing flights of the LifeLink helicopter. This is Tom Chorley.
24: All right. Thank you, Tom, for those reports. And the annual Youth Outdoor Activity Day in Alexandria takes place this Sunday from 10 a.m. to 3 p.m. at the Alexandria Shooting Park in Alexandria. There is free admission, free lunch, and free T-shirts for kids. Over 40 hands-on outdoor experiences will be available. There's plenty of giveaways, including slingshots, rods and reels, duck calls, binoculars, along with tomahawks. Dean Krebs says they're looking for some volunteers as well.
8: We're looking for a couple, three more volunteers to help with the planning process, and it's always fun to get new, fresh ideas. 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
24: By the way, to register, free tickets are available via Eventbrite. All attending children and adults should register. Again, those volunteers are needed for this Sunday. And the Minnesota Department of Agriculture says that for years, combined management efforts and environmental conditions have kept the spread of emerald ash borer in Minnesota slower than expected, though Minnesotans continue to lead the fight against the invasive insect. EAB is now in 60 Minnesota counties and continues to spread north, though at a slower pace. So far, Douglas County has not had any reports of the emerald ash borer, but Pope, Stearns, Ottertail, and Todd counties around the area have had reports. For more details on this, go to the Minnesota Department of Agriculture website. And a partial lunar eclipse will take place tomorrow night. Officials say this will be the last chance to see a lunar eclipse in Minnesota until February of next year. The outer shadow will begin at around 8:23 p.m. The partial eclipse will begin at 9:33 p.m. and then it will peak at around 11:12 p.m. and end at 12:51 a.m. Unlike a solar eclipse, no special eyewear is needed to view a lunar eclipse. Again, it will peak at around 11:12 p.m. tomorrow night, as Earth's shadow will block out 93% of the moon all across central and west central Minnesota. The forecast is calling for a clear sky, which will make it ideal to see that eclipse. And speaking of the weather, the National Weather Service says we'll have a mostly sunny sky across the area as the day progresses. Highs will reach into the lower 80s. Expect a slight cool down tomorrow with highs in the upper 70s, along with plenty of sunshine. Our next system will hold off until late Friday night, with the best chance for rain and thunderstorms arriving Friday night into early Saturday. Should be a warm weekend with highs in the low to mid 80s expected. And the Minnesota Twins lost to the Athletics in Sacramento last night, 4-2. Now, Twins manager Derek Shelton says this was a hard-fought game.
9: Number one, Taj pitched well. 11 punch-outs, threw the ball well. I mean, we got pitched to tonight. Gage jump, we knew coming into this, has really good stuff. The issue's been command and being on the plate, and tonight we saw a kid with really good stuff on the plate, and we just unfortunately couldn't battle back.
24: By the way, the 64 and 69 Twins are now three games out of the final American League wildcard spot. The rubber game of that series is slated for tonight at 8:05 p.m. That's a look at your news. I'm Mark Anthony.
11: And good morning.
24: Good morning.
11: How you doing?
24: I'm doing well, and you?
11: Good, really good, yeah.
24: Too bad about Dolly Parton. I guess I didn't realize she was, you know.
11: It was what they said last night was a sudden, fast-moving cancer. So I'm not sure she knew. I mean, I don't know. You know, it's not like her not to hold a little news conference and say goodbye, y'all. You know, she must not have had much warning, and I'm just heartbroken. So many people are. It's just crazy how many lives she touched just by being Dolly. You know, just kind of that, you know, she didn't care if anybody liked her or not. She just kept doing her what she liked to do, and it worked. So, yeah, it's pretty sad.
24: Yeah. 80,
12: So I know she lost her husband, too, not that long ago.
11: And it broke her heart. Mm-hmm. I put some pictures of the two of them on
12: my
11: Facebook page. And
12: okay.
11: He was a handsome man.
12: Mm-hmm. Yeah, you didn't hear a whole lot about him, did you?
11: That's what he wanted. Mm. Yeah. Mm. But on one of the pictures, he is wearing a Dolly T-shirt.
12: Oh, he is?
11: Yeah.
12: Okay.
11: So, going out on the road and that kind of stuff was... Not
12: for him?
11: Not for him, no. Yeah.
12: Yeah. Again, as you said, she touched a lot of lives and a lot of great memories. And
11: you know, when the government did not release the money needed to get enough COVID vaccine, she gave $1 million to the pharma for one of the pharma companies, so they can continue production during that interim until it started getting funded again.
12: Okay.
11: $1 million. She built Dollywood for the people in her state who formerly had to go somewhere else to see a big park. She gave the books, the Imagination Library, where she didn't have books in her home growing up.
12: That's right.
11: And so she gave a book every month to children birth to 5 years. Cody got them all.
12: Oh, wow.
11: And they were nice books. They weren't, like weekly readers. They were nice books. Chapter books, Cody likes to call them. But they were really nice books. And, I mean, that had to just cost millions and millions and millions of dollars. But it was really important to her. And the way that worked was if the hospital enrolled in that program, any baby born there would get those books for the next 5 years, every month.
12: Wow.
11: So some hospitals didn't. Ours did. And we applaud them for that, of course. It was quite a wonderful program. Oh, well, anyway, that's a kind of sad news.
12: Yeah,
11: that's for sure.
12: No.
11: Dolly Parton died yesterday. At the age of 80.
12: Hmm.
11: And, that couple, remember that climbed the Empire State Building?
12: Yeah.
11: Do you remember, did you see the photos that they took from up there?
12: No,
11: and what
12: I did
11: they
12: not.
11: Were, what they were balanced on?
12: Oh, no, I
11: this
12: did not.
11: This little pole up at, way at the top.
12: Hmm.
11: Because they could have stopped at the landing up there, but they went on up the antenna.
12: You were jealous, weren't you?
11: No, yes, I was just...
12: Why can't it be me?
11: Yeah, right. No, a couple that went viral for scaling the Empire State Building have still yet to enter a plea.

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0: Deb Rustman, age 70 of Alexandria, died Thursday, August 20th. A Mass of Christian burial will be 1 o'clock this afternoon at St. Mary's Catholic Church. Visitation an hour prior to the service for Deb Rustman, age 70 of Alexandria, Anderson Funeral Home in charge of arrangements. Cheryl Suki, age 70 of Parker's Prairie, died August 17th. 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

and Cremation Services is handling the arrangements for Cheryl Suki, age 70 of Parker's Prairie. Carol A. Robertson, age 87 of Alexandria, died Friday, August 21st. A celebration of life service will be Saturday, August 29th at 11 a.m. at Bethesda Lutheran Church, Alexandria. 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Arrangements with Lind Family Funeral and Cremation Services for Carol Robertson, age 87 of Alexandria. Charles Kim Schrock, age 71 of Alexandria, died Friday, August 21st. A celebration of Kim's life will take place on Friday, September 4th at 3 p.m. And a visitation will take place at the Reach Church prior to that service from 1 to 3 p.m. Arrangements with the Anderson Funeral Home and Crematory in Alexandria for Charles Kim Schrock, age 71, of Alexandria. Funeral announcements were brought to you by Fergus Falls Monument Company. It's 1 minute away from 7 o'clock.

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1: South Carolina, Tuesday night.
2: So, South Carolina Republicans, I humbly accept your nomination to serve as the Republican nominee.
1: Senator Darlene Graham celebrating her victory in a Republican primary runoff to replace her late brother Lindsey Graham on the state's general election ballot for a seat in the U.S. Senate.
2: I continue to miss Lindsey every day, and there is still a big hole in my heart.
1: And she thanked President Trump for his endorsement. Graham will face Democrat Amy Andrews in November, but sounded confident.
2: South Carolina is truly Trump country.
1: I'm Ben Thomas.
3: She rose from humble beginnings in the mountains of Tennessee, achieving worldwide fame and the adoration of millions. Dolly Parton has died. The world is mourning the loss of a country music legend and pop icon, also an actress and an accomplished businesswoman. Dolly fought a brief battle with cancer. She was 80. The Secret Service is taking action as concerns over presidential security remain in the spotlight.
4: Three agency officials have been placed on administrative leave while the Office of Professional Responsibility investigates possible misconduct. The officials were working in non-law enforcement roles, and authorities have not disclosed the allegations. The move comes after multiple reported threats against President Trump and recent scrutiny of security operations, including a probe into a possible leak involving Vice President J.D. Vance's detail. Ken Lorman reporting.
3: The U.S.-Canada trade war is heating up with tariffs and retaliatory tariffs. On Wall Street, Dow futures 18 points higher, NASDAQ futures down 71 points. More on these stories at townhall.com.
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3: In Spain, it's not only the running of the bulls that draws nationwide attention.
6: Thousands have descended on a small Spanish town for the annual La Tomatina food fight, pelting each other with up to 165 tons of overripe tomatoes. The Messy Melee takes place over an hour in Buñol, where buildings are covered with tarps. Held on the last Wednesday of August, La Tomatina began in 1945 and became an international attraction by the 1980s. More than 20,000 people are expected to join this year, with 40,000 coming from outside Spain. Non-local attendees pay for tickets, and the first rule is to squash tomatoes before throwing them. I'm Charles de Ledesma.
3: Iran and Oman say their top diplomats have met to discuss a phased approach to managing ship traffic through the strategic Strait of Hormuz. News and analysis, townhall.com. ICE was especially busy last month.
7: New figures from the Deportation Data Project based at UC Berkeley and UCLA show that U.S. Immigration and Customs Enforcement arrested nearly 50,000 people in July, the highest single monthly arrest total during President Donald Trump's second term. Texas and Florida account for nearly 20,000 of the July arrests. Arrests began to fall in February. After remaining stagnant for months, the number surged in June and then again in July. I'm Lisa Dwyer.
3: A Chinese humanoid robot has set a new 100-meter sprint record of 8.86 seconds in Beijing. The milestone was achieved at China's World Humanoid Robot Games, an Olympic-style competition now in its second year. Robotics is one specialty that China has been working hard to dominate. That, along with artificial intelligence. More on these stories, townhall.com.

0: Oh, the Steve Miller Band. Remember when they got in trouble for dumping their Donickers on their campers and buses while on a bridge over a river?
1: I don't remember that story.
0: Don't you remember that story? Uh-huh. Well, the bridge was one of those bridges that had holes, you know, the mezzanine kind of bridge with the mesh. So they got over the bridge and they decided to dump them.
1: Wow.
0: And I don't know how they got caught. Probably people under the bridge. I don't know. But they dumped it in a river while going over that bridge. And
1: not good.
0: No. Stinkers. I know. In more ways than one.
1: I remember you telling the story. You found some garbage that some kids had left and you contacted one of the parents, right?
0: I did.
1: Yeah.
0: I did. You know, here's this beautiful little country road, and I turned on the corner to go to my house, and there was this big blue Dayton's, that's how long ago it was, Dayton's bag, just full of garbage spilled all over the road, and so I started home, and I thought, nope. I went back, and I picked it all up, and I went through, it was full of flies, and somebody had just simply cleaned out their car. And then threw the bag out on our pretty little lake road. And I found a label on a magazine, a mailing label. And it was from, I think, Austin, Minnesota.
1: Okay.
0: And I thought, well, isn't that great? And it wasn't easy in those days because we didn't have all these ways of finding people.
1: Yeah, right.
0: So I called 411, which was information for this name in Austin, Minnesota, and I got the number. And I called and I said, hey, this is Patty Wicken from up here in Alexandria, Minnesota. Were you up here this weekend? No, the kids were up there.
1: That explains.
0: Well, because I got a big bag of your garbage at my house, and I was wondering what you wanted me to do with it. I have three choices for you. One, I can mail it to you because I have your address.
1: Yeah.
0: And two, I can call the sheriff. Mm-hmm. You can pay the fine. Or three, I can throw it in the garbage if you talk to your kids and tell them that this is not where you come to throw your garbage on a pretty little lake road. And there was this silence. He said, I'll take three.
1: Yeah.
0: I said, thank you. So.
1: Yeah.
0: Yeah.
1: So maybe it was a Patty Wicken type person who spotted the garbage going out of that and told news, you know.
0: Probably.
1: outlets that Steve Miller Band, his
0: people. We were just
1: going
0: under the bridge on a boat and we got wasted on.
1: Yeah. That's crazy. I know it was last year.
0: If you see something, say something.
1: Mm-hmm. I know Steve Miller Band, I believe it was last year, they were going to perform at State Fair, and they pulled out because of the smoke from the wildfires.
0: Oh.
1: I was looking at the lineup this year. I always, you know, like to see any big concerts. Bonnie Raitt is going to perform tomorrow night to kick things off. Then Weird Al. I wouldn't mind seeing that. Tracy and I went a few years ago down to Mankato, did one of those road trips and during the middle of the week to see Weird Al. But he didn't do any of his big hits. He did stuff from his latest album. It was good, but it wasn't the parody song, so that was kind of weird.
0: Mm-hmm.
1: But he is doing his parodies like a Surgeon and Jeopardy.
0: Yeah.
1: Do you remember that one he did?
0: Yes.
1: I Lost on Jeopardy.
0: Yeah.
1: And instead of Bad.
0: They're all pretty clever.
1: From Michael Jackson, it's Fat.
0: Fat. Yes, I remember that.
1: In a fat suit.
0: Yeah.
1: But Jimmy Jam, Terry Lewis, they're performing. Tommy James and the Shondells, Herman's Hermits, and Peter Noon. Also, let's see, Brad Paisley performing too during the 12-day run. Also, TLC and Salt-N-Pepa, and with En Vogue too.
0: My goodness, bringing the all three together.
1: Yeah.
0: I've seen Brad Paisley a couple times. It's a very, very, very good show.
1: Now, tonight, we're going to go see Toto, Christopher Cross, and the Romantics.
0: Who you and your wife, Tracy, and I suppose D-Mac and
1: nope,
0: four other
1: just
0: people.
1: Just the two of us. Oh, it's okay. Date night.
0: I'm just giving you a hard time.
1: Yeah. But yeah, D-Mac and
0: you guys
1: Cheryl.
0: Always go and do that without me. So
1: we went and saw Paul Simon. We
0: yes,
1: were at the same concert,
0: yeah.
1: The Doobie Brothers.
0: Yeah.
1: That was during COVID. That was kind of weird, all the distancing. And.
0: But D-Mac just loves music. So do you. So that's great.
1: But yes, tonight, Christopher
0: Cross.
1: I used
0: to love to go to concerts, but I'm going to be honest with you. Sometimes after I went through all the excitement of going and getting there and finding my seats and sitting down and it started, I kind of wished I was home.
1: Tracy has said that at times. Why don't we just pop in a CD? And? But to me, it's the experience.
0: I know, it is the experience. I know, but that is the truth. There have been times where I thought, oh, no, now I got to drive home.
1: Hmm.
0: Yeah.
1: And then get up early
0: yes,
1: the next morning.
0: Exactly. Exactly.
1: But no, we'll have fun. Hey, by the way, it's National Dog Day today.
0: Yes.
1: Founded in 2004, August 26 marks the anniversary of Colleen Page's family adopting their first shelter dog when she was a child. So she set up, it's Colleen Page. I don't know who she is, but she's the one who helped organize the day. Encourages pet adoption, supports animal welfare, and honors working with dogs such as police, military, and service dogs, too. So, again, National Dog Day today. So,
0: well,
1: if you want.
0: Yesterday was National Secondhand Wardrobe Day.
1: At least it was in Secondhand Smoke Day.
0: Ugh,
1: that would not be a good day to celebrate.
0: No. So anyway, the secret success of all secondhand shoppers, now that was yesterday, actually.
1: Okay.
0: They watch thrift store makeover shows for inspiration. Mm. They pay attention to tips and tricks for successful thrift store shopping. They learn how to best utilize a bargain for maximum appeal. They attend or participate in thrift store fashion shows. They don't buy into the stigma of wearing used clothes and other people's DNA. I added that. Secondhand Wardrobe Day was yesterday. And it was also Banana Split Day yesterday.
1: Ooh, you like banana splits?
0: No.
1: I don't really care for them either. I mean,
0: I was fascinated by the way they looked because they used to be on the TV commercials. And I couldn't wait to have one. I must have been about, 10 or 12. I don't know. I just thought, ugh, I don't want to miss. I don't want to mix pineapple and strawberry and chocolate all together. I just don't want to do that.
1: Doesn't do it for me either.
0: So it's Cherry Popsicle Day today.
1: Ooh, I like that.
0: It's Dog Day, Web Mistress Day, and Women's Equality Day, August 26th.
1: Okay. But you said it's National Dog Day?
0: Yeah.
1: Did I hear? Did
0: you
1: I hear that
0: you
1: rumor?
0: You already said that.
2: Who let the dogs out?
1: Ooh.
2: Who let the dogs out? Who let

0: Yeah, I played that over in St. Cloud a couple of weeks back. I was over at the ALS walk. I have emceed that for a number of years. I don't know.
1: Are there some people who had kids or younger people who haven't heard that? Or do you ever get...
0: No. Oh, no. People love it.
1: Yeah,
0: but
1: they do.
0: On the
1: Everybody
0: walk,
1: loves it.
0: On the walk, a lot of them bring their dogs.
1: Sure.
0: So I'm playing songs for the crowd. Well, there's dogs there. So anyway.
1: I saw a sweater early this morning on social media. That's a sweater. It was an ad, but it was a big hoodie. And in the front, it's got a big pouch with a side opening for your little dog.
0: Okay.
1: Oh.
0: You're thinking about it.
1: I'm thinking about it.
0: Yeah.
1: He went to spa day yesterday.
0: Oh, that's right. It all went well? Pampered?
1: You should see him. He is just... And you know, his attitude is different. He was not nice for about a week. And just, he's got this finest, softest hair, and it mats really easy. And I have never been one to use my left hand, and of course my right arm is just not bouncing back like it should.
0: Mm.
1: So the poor little dog, I do the best I can with the brushing and everything, but he looked just terrible. I said to Vicky, I'm so sorry. She said, oh, we'll fix him all up. So she kept him all afternoon, and I picked him up about 5:30, and he just looked like a little...
0: And his attitude changed.
1: Absolute 100%.
0: So he was thinking, I'm 100%. A little gamey.
1: 100%. Well, I bathed him.
0: No, I'm only kidding.
1: I was scared to bathe him because I don't have any arms. So I'm always afraid I'm going to drop him.
0: Mm.
1: Yeah. There's an affordable pet.
0: Yeah, it's my buddy Matt. Hey, Matt. How you doing, bud?
2: Good. How you doing? Happy Dog Day.
0: Yeah, I was thinking about you, to be honest with you, when I played that. Do you ever play Who Let the Dogs Out for all of your dogs over there?
2: Oh, once in a while we do,
0: yeah. Okay.
2: But every day is Dog Day here. So.
0: Yeah, for sure. So what's happening?
2: Well, I just wanted to let you and the public know that the Lakes Area Law Dog Foundation will be at Outskirts. The old Parada Supper Club tonight.
0: Oh, that's tonight.
2: 6:30. Yeah, we were there last week, and we're there this week, and then we're there on September 9th and on September 30th. But we helped the Villard Fire Department do their meat raffle, and then we get some proceeds from that, and they do horse races, and it was packed last week, so it'd be fun to get people out there and have it packed again this week. So.
0: Yeah, so what time would you suggest? I mean, is there any time, really, people should come out?
2: The meat raffle and the horse races start at 6:30, and they went till 8:30 last week. So.
0: Okay.
2: Yep.
0: So again, one more time, if people missed, where is it at again, please?
2: The Outskirts, which is the old Parada Supper Club.
0: Yeah, so were you a part of that, or is this something new? Because I know some people, new people took it over. Were you a part of that previously? I used to do a lot of gigs at the Parada Supper Club, a lot of weddings and other events over the years.
2: No, we've partnered with the Lowry Fire Department down at Mama G's the past couple of years and done meat raffles with them, and we are there the month of July, and one of the Villard firefighters came over and talked to me and said, hey, would you guys be interested in helping us with our meat raffle? And I said, absolutely. So anyway, that's how we got in with them. And last week was our first week there. But
0: how did it go last week, Matt?
2: Really good.
0: Okay,
2: good.
0: It was
2: very busy. They ran like four or five horse races plus all the meat raffle. So it's $2 a ticket for the meat raffle, and then they give away two packs of meat. So the number that they spin, the first number gets a meat pack, the second number gets a meat pack, and the third number gets a free drink token. So your $2, you have three chances of winning off your $2. So it's pretty good odds.
0: Yeah,
2: either win a drink token or some meat. So and the meat is from Lake Country Meats, and they're big packs of meat, like probably 20-some dollar meat packs that they give away each. Mm. There's, I think, like 20 rounds about of of the meat raffle. So that's why it takes an hour and a half, 2 hours to get through it all. But we keep it moving fast and furious so people can keep playing and not sit there all night, but still be able to enjoy the evening. So
0: yeah, so that's tonight at the old Ferreira Supper Club. So yeah, great spot, great venue. And
2: just for those that may not know about the Lake Ferry Law Dog Foundation, we help Pope and Douglas County, and we may be helping one other county coming up here. We help them supplement purchases of the canine dogs for the sheriff's department. We help with training, extra training, extra equipment expenses that they need. And then we also help with like Ben Jarvie's dog just retired and he's got some medical issues going on. So yeah, we'll be helping offset those medical costs for Ben. And then when the dog does pass away, we also help with cremation and the end of life services that the handlers need so that they're not having to incur those expenses on their own. Because once they retire the dog from the sheriff's department doesn't obviously help with any of those expenses. So,
0: yeah. Well, it was great hanging out with you and Ben and everybody. What was that? A few weeks ago, 3 weeks ago?
2: Yeah, over at the Elks Lodge.
0: Yeah.
2: So, yeah. So. Yeah, they gave us a nice large donation again, and they're a very generous organization and very much they like the military and the police and having an organized community. So.
0: Yeah. Thanks, Matt. Thanks for calling in and have fun on National Dog Day today. So thanks for the update.
2: Same to you and all the dog lovers.
0: All right. Thanks, buddy. All right.
2: Yep, bye.
0: Matt Kaycak there again from, of course, Affordable Pet Care, but also, again, Law Dog, too. So appreciate that.
1: Yeah.
0: Anyway, we're already at 7:22 here.
1: We have Dolly Parton is being remembered a day after her death at the age of 80.
3: And I will always love you.
1: And of course, she wrote that song and recorded it. And then Kevin Costner asked to use it in the movie Bodyguard. And an Whitney Houston's version just put Dolly right over the edge. She loved it so much. President Trump posted on Truth Social that her passing marks a true loss for millions of people. The country music superstar was so beloved by so many that she was named America's most popular person earlier this year. A University of Massachusetts YouGov poll from the spring ranked Parton as the most beloved figure in the entire nation. Other favorable public figures included former President Barack Obama and Taylor Swift. But Parton still came in 50 points higher than Obama, 62 points higher than Swift. So she was absolutely loved by so many.
0: Yeah.
1: And she was married almost 60 years to Carl Dean, who was like the first man she met after she left home.
0: Wow.
1: And she married him, and he only saw three of her concerts in his whole life.
0: Oh, wow.
1: He just wasn't the person that's going to go out and do that. He was a very, very handsome man. And her nephew spoke yesterday and said that she felt guilty that she had not spent enough time with him.
0: Really?
1: And then she talked to Oprah one time about not having children. She said they had decided early on that not to have children, that she said, I wouldn't be able to do all the things I've done. The Imagination Library, she mentioned specifically, if I had a family to take care of, I just wouldn't have been able to do these things. And I think I was meant not to have children. So
0: I guess I didn't realize she never had kids.
1: And her nephew said she just felt guilty that she gave the last few weeks of Carl's life, she devoted to him and stayed home with him. He had Alzheimer's. She said he oftentimes doesn't know who I am, but sometimes he does. And she said, I know who he is, so yeah, she was able to afford to stay home and take care of him those last weeks, but they said they think she's really happy to be reunited with him now.
0: Okay,
1: we'll take a break. We'll be back with Mark and the News next here on KXRA.
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1: With the news, Mark Anthony.
0: Yes, thank you, Patty. It is 7:27 coming up in this newscast. AAA says speeding has become routine for many drivers, and they're trying to change that behavior. And the annual Youth Outdoor Activity Day takes place this Sunday at the Alexandria Shooting Park, and they're still looking for some volunteers to help out. And a partial lunar eclipse will take place tomorrow night, and the weather looks great across the area to view that event. We'll have more on those stories, but first, a woman from Stearns County has been injured following a two-vehicle crash yesterday morning. That crash took place along Highway 23. The State Patrol says an SUV driven by a 45-year-old woman was traveling westbound along Highway 23. At the same time, a car driven by a 65-year-old woman from Richmond was entering Highway 23 and County Road 9 when the two collided. The 65-year-old woman was taken to the Painesville Hospital with non-life-threatening injuries. The other driver was not injured. And a new AAA study suggests speeding has become routine for many drivers. AAA spokesperson Brianna Knapp says going above the posted speed limit is increasingly viewed as normal behavior.
9: Speeding has become so common that many drivers consider going 10 miles per hour over the posted speed limit acceptable. It's just become a norm. So we looked into the study of why do drivers speed? What's going to make drivers slow down? And how can we change those norms and attitudes on the road?
0: By the way, the research found 3 in 10 drivers agree with the statement that no one actually drives the speed limit anymore. And a central Minnesota man is behind bars after he was accused of starting a fire at a mall food court in St. Cloud. The blaze took place at the Crossroads Center Mall. Detectives believe a man set the fire and was quickly arrested at the mall. He later confessed to starting the blaze. The 57-year-old man does remain in custody at the Stearns County Jail. And a group of lawmakers began the process today of shaping the new Office of Inspector General to help fight fraud in the state. The Advisory Commission is holding its meeting today. MNN's John Anderson is at the state capitol.
10: The Legislative Inspector General Advisory Commission is made up of 8 state lawmakers, 4 Republicans and 4 Democrats from both the House and Senate. Today, they begin the process that will eventually lead to the selection of the first OIG in Minnesota. Together, they'll create a screening and hiring process for potential candidates. DFL Senator Heather Gustafson is on the commission.
11: To truly make sure that this is an independent oversight authority that is just simply a watchdog on our public tax dollars.
10: The commission will then make recommendations to the governor. From the Capitol, John Anderson for MNN.
0: All right, thanks for that, John. And Republican governor candidate Mike Lindell is currently withholding payment for a primary election recount. Lindell declined to submit the $825,000 by Monday's deadline after losing the primary to Lisa Daymuth by more than 45,000 votes. His campaign argues that grouping ballots for other candidates together violates state recount law. The Secretary of State's office says the plan follows the state law, administrative rules, and previous recount procedures. And the Alexandria City Council met on Monday night. Tom Chorley has his final report.
12: The city has completed the ordinance establishing the need for a study and a moratorium concerning data centers, allowing it to explore the topic in greater depth over the next 12 months. At the upcoming commission meeting, John Unger, operator of the Voltus Data Center at 720 Hawthorne Street, and Josh Waldorf, ALP Utilities Electric Services Manager, will share their expertise. The September discussion will be informal and conversational, with the possibility of inviting both speakers back later for follow-up. A formal public hearing will occur later in the study process. Additional information about Voltus is available on its website. The City Council typically holds a public hearing as part of the consideration of the 2027 preliminary budget and tax levy. The City is required to submit this information to the state by September 30th each year. Council therefore set the public hearing for Monday, September 28th at 7:15 p.m. Also, another public hearing will be held in December, commonly known as the Truth in Taxation hearing, to approve the final 2027 budget and tax levy. That meeting date will be set at a later time. JS Hockey, LLC, is the new group operating the Alexandria Blizzard Junior Hockey Team for the 2026-2027 season. They've obtained funding commitments that would allow for the installation of a 16-foot by 9-foot video board and static panels on the north wall of the old National Arena. The current video screen is in use in this arena. The city's cost share is estimated to be $1,000. The Unity Recovery Month Walk and Picnic is Friday, September 11th, 5 to 8 p.m., beginning at Big Ole Central Park. Participants will walk on the sidewalk along Broadway down and back to the park. Participants will then enjoy a picnic at the park. And the AFD Fire Prevention Open House is Monday, October 5th, 5 to 7 p.m. Fillmore Street, adjacent to the fire station, will be closed for incoming and departing flights of the LifeLink helicopter. This is Tom Chorley.
0: All right. Thanks, Tom, for those reports. And the American Red Cross is heading into September with concerns about a vulnerable blood supply and a new partnership aimed at bringing new donors through the door. Spokeswoman Samantha Solberg says Hello Kitty is lending a hand or a paw to help out.
13: As a thank you, when you come in to give blood from September 1st, September 20th, you'll get an exclusive American Red Cross and Hello Kitty plush mascot clip and a surprise sticker pack, so while supplies last.
0: By the way, blood drives are taking place today around the area at Calvary Lutheran Church, along with the Brandon Evansville High School. For more details and to sign up for blood drives around the area, go to the website redcrossblood.org. And the annual Youth Outdoor Activity Day in Alexandria takes place this Sunday at the Alexandria Shooting Park. There is free admission, free lunch, and free T-shirts for kids. Over 40 hands-on outdoor experiences, including archery, trap shooting, and many others. There's plenty of giveaways, too, including slingshots, rods and reels, duck calls, binoculars, along with tomahawks. Dean Krebs says they're looking still for some volunteers to help out.
14: We're looking for a couple, three more volunteers to help with the planning process. And it's always fun to get new, fresh ideas. And, you know, everybody's got their own set of resources and people they know, and have some new people join us on the committee. And looking forward to adding some people.
0: By the way, to register for free tickets, they're available at Eventbrite. All attending kids and adults should register. Again, for more details, go to their website as well, Youth Outdoor Activity Day. And a partial lunar eclipse will take place tomorrow night. Officials say this will be the last chance to see a lunar eclipse in Minnesota until February of next year. The outer shadow will begin at 8:23 p.m. The partial eclipse will begin at 8:33. It will then peak at 11:12 p.m. and end at 12:51 a.m. Unlike a lunar solar eclipse, no special eyewear is needed to view a lunar eclipse. For more details on that, go to the website timeanddate.com. And the National Weather Service says we'll see a mostly sunny sky across the area today. Highs will reach into the lower 80s. Expect a slight cool down tomorrow with highs in the upper 70s, along with plenty of sunshine. Our next system will hold off until late Friday, with the best chance of rain and thunderstorms overnight Friday night into early Saturday. Should be a warm weekend, too, for this time of the year, with highs in the low to mid-80s. There will be a slight chance of rain over the weekend. Keep it here for the latest. And the Minnesota Twins lost to the Athletics in Sacramento last night. Final score 4-2. Now, the Twins did see Taj Bradley starting losing pitcher. He was good in that game. He pitched 6 2/3 innings and struck out 11 batters. He allowed 4 runs on 7 hits. Twins manager Derek Shelton.
15: Number one, Taj pitched well. 11 punch outs, threw the ball well. I mean, we got pitched to tonight. Gauge jump, we knew coming into this, has really good stuff. The issue's been command and being on the plate, and tonight we saw a kid with really good stuff on the plate, and we just unfortunately couldn't battle back.
0: By the way, the Twins are now 64-69 on the season. They're 3 games out of the final AL wildcard spot. The rubber match of that series is set for tonight at 8:05 p.m. And that's a look at your news. I'm Mark Anthony.
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17: This is Weatherology. I'm meteorologist Michael Caro with a look at your Alexandria Lakes area forecast. For today, a mixture of clouds and sunshine on the breezy side with high temperatures climbing up to 80. Northwest winds at 10 to 20. Clear skies tonight, a low of 53. For Thursday, we're back to abundant sunshine with highs into the upper 70s. And that's your latest forecast. For KXRA, I'm meteorologist Michael Caro. Currently, it's 63.
1: Yes, 63 degrees here in the Alexandria Lakes area. Skies are clear. Wind from the northwest at 12 right now. Relative humidity 94%. We have the sun going down at 8:11 tonight. 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
23: This is MNN Sports. I'm Mike Grimm. The Twins lost to the Athletics in Sacramento last night 4-2. It's the fourth loss in the last five games for Minnesota. Here's manager Derek Shelton.
15: Number one, Taj pitched well. 11 punch outs, threw the ball well. I mean, we got pitched to tonight. Gage Jump, we knew coming into this, has really good stuff. The issue's been command and being on the plate, and tonight we saw a kid with really good stuff on the plate, and we just unfortunately couldn't battle back.
23: The rubber game of the series is tonight. The AAA Saints hit three homers in St. Paul last night. They beat Toledo 8-3. The Vikings will have their final training camp practice of the year today. Then they travel to Denver tomorrow. They'll play the Broncos there on Friday night in the last preseason game of 2026. Former Gopher Max Brosmer will likely get a lot of snaps at quarterback in Friday's game. He says he's feeling more comfortable this year than as a rookie last year at this time.
24: Last year, we were swimming. I was trying to figure out what was going on, the tempo of which things were going on, kind of a switch between periods, trying to get my brain switched up depending on the periods we were going on, what plays were happening. Now it's more of just a understanding the language, understanding of the picture of what's going on, the tempo of what's going on, and be able to, you know, adjust a little easier, I think, between periods and be able to really be in the moment. I think last year was hard to really be grounded, and I think because I've done it for a year, it's a little easier to be in the moment and be grounded.
23: Friday's game will kick off at 8 o'clock Minnesota time. The Golden Gophers are practicing today. They're just 8 days away now from their season opener at home against Eastern Illinois. Star player Anthony Smith, a defensive end, is already ready.
25: I mean, literally since the summer, I mean, we've been excited to get the pads on, you know, now that it's getting closer to the season, you know, we're really excited and we're here now. So, yeah, again, we're excited and ready to bang heads.
23: The Gophers and the Panthers will kick off a week from tomorrow night at Huntington Bank Stadium. 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
1: And that was Kira Kristofferson, Charlie's granddaughter and a lovely singer like her grandpa. And yeah, it's the Birthday Club brought to you by B&C's Cafe, 612 3rd Avenue West, serving breakfast and lunch with breakfast served all day. Now they're open Monday through Saturday, 6 a.m. to 3 p.m., Sundays, 7 a.m. to 2 p.m., and every Friday, we draw a name from this week's birthdays to win a birthday dining certificate at B&C's Cafe. Now, today, they are also a trivia sponsor, so stick around for that.
2: Mm.
1: That's a $10 Very nice. B&C's certificate. 762-8167.
2: I'm going to go to the phone lines
1: Let's
2: here.
1: Let's do it.
2: Yeah, hi. Welcome. You're first in.
3: Is it me?
2: Hey, yeah. It is.
1: Hi.
3: Celebrating a birthday today, Mrs. Raleigh Lillamo.
2: Mm. All right. Well, how's Thanks. Everything with you today?
3: Oh, everything's grand.
2: Yeah, I love it.
3: except for the loss of that wonderful lady yesterday.
1: I know.
2: Yeah. Were you a big fan of Dolly Gunner over the years?
3: No.
2: Okay.
3: Not at all.
2: Okay. All right. Yeah.
3: Thank you.
2: Yeah, you have a good day. Well, thanks. Yeah. Well, Shelley K. Foster emailed us, and I don't know if you got it, too.
1: I did.
2: Yeah.
1: Go ahead.
2: So, Karen Tovenen and Darla Harstad with birthdays, and her son, Kagan, too, mm-hmm. Foster, yeah. 29 today. So, a happy birthday.
1: And she looks like a child.
2: Who's that?
1: Shelley K.
2: Oh.
1: She just looks amazing.
2: I don't know if you meant Karen like or Darla.
1: She doesn't look like she has a child that's 29. Mm. Good grief. Happy birthday to Chris Kep, to Dwayne Rydell, to Lake Evavold, to Kenny Holinsky, Eric Volker, Jersey Severson, and her grandpa, Dennis Gulbranson, share a birthday today.
2: Jersey.
1: Yeah.
2: That's a cool name.
1: That's so cute. That's Sarah's daughter. Sawyer Alverson is 9 today.
2: Mm.
1: Okay. Let me see here. Wyatt Olson turns 30 today.
2: Wow.
1: And Brandon Hydale is 28 today. Oh, I have such fond memories of those boys and their calls to the birthday club back in the day. Okay, 762-8167.
2: And let's go back to our phone lines. Hi there, welcome.
4: Yeah, I would like to wish my mom and dad a happy 65th wedding anniversary today to Gordy and Sharon Jasner of Meltona.
2: Wow, that's a big milestone. Yeah, that's great. Well, thank you. Yeah, we wish them happy anniversary, too.
1: 60.
4: Thank you. Appreciate it.
2: Thank you. Wow. Amazing. And let's take this call. Hi there, welcome. Hi there, welcome.
5: Good morning, Patty.
1: Hi.
2: Yeah, hi.
5: Good morning, Mark and Patty.
1: Hi.
5: We'd like to wish our grandson, Brandon Heidi, a happy 28th birthday today.
1: Yes.
5: Hope he has a great day.
2: Yeah, we do, too.
5: And you, too.
1: Yep.
5: Yeah, you do, too. Okay.
2: Thank you.
1: Yep.
2: Very cool.
1: Yep. They were such good listeners to the birthday club and callers for their family to sing the birthday songs. So
2: neat.
1: It was pretty neat. Yep.
2: Watch also,
1: them grow up. They weren't 28 years old, I'll tell you.
2: Say, songwriter, Hall of Famer, Valerie Simpson, 80 today. She was inducted into the Songwriters Hall of Fame collaboration with her husband, Ashford. So, Ashford and Simpson, here's their song, Solid.

0: Also, actor Brett Cullen, 70 today. He was on The Young Riders, The West Wing, Lost, and Make It or Break It. So happy birthday to those folks.
1: Yeah.
0: I think we got everyone.
1: Okay, I've got Brandon here when he was little. Let's see if I can find out.
0: Okay.
1: Okay, he was, it doesn't say how old he was. But here's a 28-year-old birthday boy today.

0: to you. Oh, I love you, Grandpa.
1: That's cute, huh?
2: Oh, they were so cute. Gosh, yeah, that was really fun.
1: Well, I got to sneak in actor Macaulay Culkin.

0: All right. Already
1: I am
0: 7.
1: Bossing again.
0: 7:53 here.
1: Okay. Let's play trivia right after this.
2: Ah, I love it here.
3: Me too. I used to think we should move for better health care. But then I learned there isn't better care.
2: What do you mean?
3: Alamere has the same kinds of technology as the cities. I mean, I had my hip surgery from a team that's winning national awards.
2: Nice. Yeah, we get to live here and have amazing health care.
3: Alamere Health. It's better here.
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1: 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This trivia question is ridiculously difficult, so good luck.
0: Well, in 1974, aviator Charles Lindbergh died at the age of 72. Of course, he was the first person to fly solo across the Atlantic Ocean from New York to Paris. In what Minnesota city community did he grow up in? So again, in 1974, aviator Charles Lindbergh died at the age of 72. What Minnesota community did he grow up in? Now, he was born in Detroit, Michigan. His family, though, of course, settled in Minnesota. Here come the phone lines. Hi, do you have an answer?
5: Little Falls.
0: You are correct. Who is this?
5: Gloria Iverson.
0: Oh, all right, Gloria. Have you ever been over to the home there?
5: I have.
0: Yeah.
5: For many years, but it'd be fun to go back.
0: Yeah, for sure. All right. Well, thank you. Yeah, you're a winner. You can pick that up at the front desk any Monday through Friday during our normal business hours. Enjoy the day.
5: Thank you. You too.
0: Yeah, appreciate that. I know I've said this as a kid. My dad, who loved aviation, loved to fly, just like me too. He was in the Civil Air Patrol, always had a love for aviation, wanted to be a fighter pilot during World War II, but he took all of us kids over to Little Falls on the date that his sister, after Charles had passed away, and turned that home over in Little Falls to the Minnesota Historic Society, so got to be there for that event. A lot of dignitaries were on hand that date. So anyway,
1: 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Let Gary come to you.
0: Well, at 7:57, these are some of those news headlines. A new AAA study suggests speeding has become routine for many drivers here in the state. And the annual Youth Outdoor Activity Day in Alexandria takes place this Sunday at the Alexandria Shooting Park, and they're looking for volunteers. And a partial lunar eclipse will take place tomorrow night. We should be able to see it very well with a clear sky tomorrow night. We'll have more on those stories and many others coming your way next hour.
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0: Lee Family Mercantile brings you another hour of People Radio. This is KXRA Alexandria.
1: 7% from a year ago, inflation remains well above the Fed's 2% target rate. Also today, the Commerce Department tells us the economy grew at a 1.5% pace April through June, and consumer spending increased at a healthy 3.4% annual clip, up from 0.5% in the first quarter of the year. Known for her music, writing, and performing, and for her work on the big screen, Dolly Parton was also a philanthropist of the first order. Promoting childhood literacy was one of her many causes. Dolly has died following a brief battle with cancer, and her loss is being mourned around the globe. Dolly Parton was 80. The Trump administration is shifting its Iran strategy from military to economic pressure, as officials say Tehran's leverage over the Strait of Hormuz is rapidly fading.
2: Secretary of State Marco Rubio reportedly is telling allied leaders the U.S. is holding off on further attacks for now, while tightening sanctions and using a naval blockade to cut Iran's oil revenue. Mines are being cleared and tankers are moving again. Officials tell Axios that President Trump is squeezing Iran toward a deal while keeping military action available if Tehran strikes first. Ken Lorman reporting.
1: Fresh off her victory in South Carolina's special Republican U.S. Senate primary, Senator Darlene Graham taking aim at her opponent in November.
3: My Democratic opponent, Dr. Annie Andrews, is the most radical liberal ever nominated for a statewide office by the South Carolina Democratic Party. Her views are those of Bernie Sanders and AOC.
1: Darlene Graham endorsed by President Trump. On Wall Street, the Dow futures up 32 points. More on these stories, townhall.com.
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1: China has a growing problem with prescription drug abuse among its kids.
7: Desperate to cope with grueling study hours and strict elimination systems, young people in China are increasingly purchasing cheap pharmaceuticals online and taking large doses in the hope of numbing the pressure. The country's Narcotics Control Commission has warned that the misuse of pharmaceutical drugs is surging amongst minors, and it's taken steps to limit their access to certain medications without a doctor's prescription. But each time regulatory bodies clamp down on one pharmaceutical, teenagers pivot to another drug, making it a difficult problem to target.
1: The BBC's Laura Bicker. The roller coaster ride continues. Oil prices, which have been up and down since the start of the Iran war, are falling again. Overseas stock markets have been higher amid fresh hopes for a resolution of the standoff over the Strait of Hormuz. News and analysis at townhall.com. 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
8: It happened at China's World Humanoid Robot Games in Beijing. The time was 8.86 seconds, beating its robot competitors and the fastest recorded human time from Usain Bolt. Experts are amazed to see such progress in the humanoid robot industry. Robotic engineer Li Zhangdei says, "We don't aim to compete with or surpass human beings. What it does well is taking part in children's education, being a teaching assistant, playing with children, and helping children accept and learn about robots." The record-breaking robot fell after hitting the finish line, a padded barrier, with sparks flying from its waist. I'm Ed Donahue.
1: Evacuations have been ordered in rural Texas, where a wildfire has quickly expanded to cover more than 78 square miles. It erupted yesterday in a lightly populated area in north-central Texas. More on these stories, townhall.com.
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11: This is Weatherology. I'm meteorologist Michael Caro with a look at your Alexandria Lakes area forecast. For today, a mixture of clouds and sunshine on the breezy side with high temperatures climbing up to 80. Northwest winds at 10 to 20. Clear skies tonight, a low of 53. For Thursday, we're back to abundant sunshine with highs into the upper 70s. And that's your latest forecast. For KXRA, I'm meteorologist Michael Caro. Right now, it's 64.
0: Yep, it is. Partly cloudy. And a wind from the northwest at 10, relative humidity 87%. Sun is going down at 8:11 tonight. Mark will join us with news next.
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0: And here's Mark with the news.
14: Yes, thank you, Patty. It is 8:07. Happy midweek, everyone. Coming up in this newscast, AAA says speeding has become routine for many drivers, and they're trying to change that behavior. And the annual Youth Outdoor Activity Day takes place this Sunday at the Alexandria Shooting Park, and they're still looking for some volunteers to help out. And a partial lunar eclipse will take place tomorrow night, and the weather looks great across the area to view that event. We'll have more on those stories, but first, a woman from Stearns County has been injured following a two-vehicle crash yesterday morning. That crash took place along Highway 23. The state patrol says an SUV driven by a 45-year-old woman was traveling westbound along Highway 23. At the same time, a car driven by a 65-year-old woman from Richmond was entering Highway 23 and County Road 9 when the two collided. The 65-year-old woman was taken to the Painesville Hospital with non-life-threatening injuries. The other driver was not injured. And a new AAA study suggests speeding has become routine for many drivers. AAA spokesperson Brianna Knapp says going above the posted speed limit is increasingly viewed as normal behavior.
15: Speeding has become so common that many drivers consider going 10 miles per hour over the posted speed limit acceptable. It's just become a norm. So we looked into the study of why do drivers speed? What's going to make drivers slow down? And how can we change those norms and attitudes on the road?
14: By the way, the research found 3 in 10 drivers agree with the statement that no one actually drives the speed limit anymore. And a central Minnesota man is behind bars after he was accused of starting a fire at a mall food court in St. Cloud. The blaze took place at the Crossroads Center Mall. Detectives believe a man set the fire and was quickly arrested at the mall. He later confessed to starting the blaze. The 57-year-old man does remain in custody at the Stearns County Jail. And a group of lawmakers began the process today of shaping the new office of Inspector General to help fight fraud in the state. The Advisory Commission is holding its meeting today. MNN's John Anderson is at the state capitol.
16: The Legislative Inspector General Advisory Commission is made up of 8 state lawmakers, 4 Republicans and 4 Democrats from both the House and Senate. Today, they begin the process that will eventually lead to the selection of the first OIG in Minnesota. Together, they'll create a screening and hiring process for potential candidates. DFL Senator Heather Gustafson is on the commission.
17: That truly makes sure that this is an independent oversight authority. That is just simply a watchdog on our public tax dollars.
16: The commission will then make recommendations to the governor. From the Capitol, John Anderson for MNN.
14: All right, thanks for that, John. And the Alexandria City Council met on Monday night. Tom Chorley has his final report.
18: The city has completed the ordinance establishing the need for a study and a moratorium concerning data centers, allowing it to explore the topic in greater depth over the next 12 months. At the upcoming commission meeting, John Unger, operator of the Voltus Data Center at 720 Hawthorne Street, and Josh Waldorf, ALP Utilities Electric Services Manager, will share their expertise. The September discussion will be informal and conversational, with the possibility of inviting both speakers back later for follow-up. A formal public hearing will occur later in the study process. Additional information about Voltus is available on its website. The City Council typically holds a public hearing as part of the consideration of the 2027 preliminary budget and tax levy. The City is required to submit this information to the state by September 30th each year. Council, therefore, set the public hearing for Monday, September 28th at 7:15 p.m. Also, another public hearing will be held in December, commonly known as the Truth in Taxation hearing, to approve the final 2027 budget and tax levy. That meeting date will be set at a later time. JS Hockey, LLC, is the new group operating the Alexandria Blizzard Junior Hockey Team for the 2026-2027 season. They've obtained funding commitments that would allow for the installation of a 16-foot by 9-foot video board and static panels on the north wall of the old National Arena. The current video screen is in use in this arena. The city's cost share is estimated to be $1,000. The Unity Recovery Month Walk and Picnic is Friday, September 11th, 5 to 8 p.m., beginning at Big Ole Central Park. Participants will walk on the sidewalk along Broadway down and back to the park. Participants will then enjoy a picnic at the park. And the AFD Fire Prevention Open House is Monday, October 5th, 5 to 7 p.m. Fillmore Street, adjacent to the fire station, will be closed for incoming and departing flights of the LifeLink helicopter. This is Tom Chorley.
14: All right. Thanks, Tom, for those reports. And the American Red Cross is heading into September with concerns about a vulnerable blood supply and a new partnership aimed at bringing new donors through the door. Spokeswoman Samantha Solberg says Hello Kitty is lending a hand or a paw to help out.
19: As a thank you, when you come in to give blood from September 1st to September 20th, you'll get an exclusive American Red Cross and Hello Kitty plush mascot clip and a surprise sticker pack, so while supplies last.
14: By the way, blood drives are taking place today around the area at Calvary Lutheran Church, along with the Brandon Evansville High School. For more details and to sign up for blood drives around the area, go to the website redcrossblood.org. And the annual Youth Outdoor Activity Day in Alexandria takes place this Sunday at the Alexandria Shooting Park. There is free admission, free lunch, and free T-shirts for kids. Over 40 hands-on outdoor experiences, including archery, trap shooting, and many others. There's plenty of giveaways, too, including slingshots, rods and reels, duck calls, binoculars, along with tomahawks. Dean Krebs says they're looking still for some volunteers to help out.
20: We're looking for a couple, three more volunteers to help with the planning process, and it's always fun to get new, fresh ideas, and you know, everybody's got their own set of resources and people they know, and have some new people join us on the committee, and looking forward to adding some people.
14: By the way, to register for free tickets, they're available at Eventbrite. All attending kids and adults should register. Again, for more details, go to their website as well, Youth Outdoor Activity Day. And the National Weather Service says we'll see a mostly sunny sky across the area today. Highs will reach into the lower 80s. Expect a slight cool down tomorrow with highs in the upper 70s. along with plenty of sunshine. Our next system will hold up until late Friday, with the best chance of rain and thunderstorms overnight Friday night into early Saturday. Should be a warm weekend, too, for this time of the year, with highs in the low to mid-80s. There will be a slight chance of rain over the weekend. Keep it here for the latest. And the Minnesota Twins lost to the Athletics in Sacramento last night. Final score 4-2. The Twins did see Taj Bradley starting losing pitcher. He was good in that game. He pitched 6 2/3 innings and struck out 11 batters. He allowed 4 runs on 7 hits. Twins manager Derek Shelton.
2: Number one, Taj pitched well. 11 punch outs, threw the ball well. I mean, we got pitched to tonight. Gauge jump, we knew coming into this, has really good stuff. The issue's been command and being on the plate. And tonight we saw a kid with really good stuff on the plate. And we just unfortunately couldn't battle back.
14: By the way, the Twins are now 64-69 on the season. The rubber match of that series is set for tonight at 8:05 p.m. And that's a look at your news. I'm Mark Anthony.

0: And we thank you, Mark, for that wonderful newscast, as usual. And we got big voting going on here in our Layton organization. It's kind of fun. There we go.
1: Oh, thank you. Yeah. Good morning, Patty.
0: Yeah, and congratulations to you for being nominated.
1: Appreciate that. Yeah, I see a lot of terrific Layton Media people from just in our house have been nominated. I think J.P. Boline is actually nominated in a couple of different categories. Michael Wright, Johnny Rocket, Mark Anthony. My office partner in crime has even been nominated. So
0: whoever nominated him doesn't get out much.
1: Okay,
0: I'm kidding.
1: No,
0: they said he's the funniest guy on the air, and he truly is hilarious.
1: Yeah,
0: he's one of my bonus kids, so I can tease around and have fun with him without him getting all his undies in a bundle.
1: Yeah, and he's quick with the wit, and he can self-deprecate to a certain extent, but if you kind of turn it on him, he is quick to turn it around on you. So you better be ready to defend yourself. Mm-hmm. So
0: that's really fun.
1: Yeah. I know that. I think we have three different categories. Where. Those of us within the entire company have the opportunity to vote. So I was just
0: because we have how many employees do we have? Do we know? Does anybody know?
1: I don't know if we're upwards of 225 I would have to probably tap into the VIPs of our station.
0: And a lot of those are support people too.
1: Oh yeah.
0: So they're not all broadcasting people or on the air people.
1: Right.
0: There's a lot of people involved in Layton Engage and a lot of different things, but. It's still pretty good because there's not a whole lot that made it to the final cut.
1: Yeah.
0: And this is the final cut till September 6th, right?
1: Yeah. And, I know that we as coworkers had the opportunity to vote. And, it's just it's an honor to be considered, no doubt.
0: Absolutely. Absolutely. I'm very proud of you.
1: Thank you. Yeah. It's, yeah. Yeah, and, I think... not to completely jump into, my programming angle of the world or whatever, but right around this time, starting on Monday, we'll have the debut day of our Cardinal Sports Report program. So we'll...
0: on Monday?
1: Yeah, Monday, August 31st is our first day.
0: What am I supposed to do then? I'm kidding.
1: I know. It's going to be kind of weird. We'll kind of reverse positions at the control board. Starting on Monday, when the Cardinal Sports Report's on there, I'll sit
0: here. And I'll be out there talking like I was just a few minutes ago.
1: No, well, you're doing a little prep work and everything like that.
0: No,
1: so.
0: I wasn't. Okay. I was gossiping with my friends.
1: Oh, no. Okay. All right. Well, but if some of that comes on the air, isn't that considered show prep?
0: I think so.
1: Yeah. I like to look at it that way.
0: Yes, absolutely.
1: Of course, sometimes I take conversations and maybe in retrospect, I regret putting some of the content on the air as I share it and everything like that. Mark got a chuckle yesterday when, I shared with you during, I don't know if it was on Monday or yesterday morning when we had the boy-girl chat where I said, Mark's conversing with somebody right before the boys chat.
0: Yes,
1: they exchange I love yous, and then he disconnects the call, and he says, wrong number again.
0: I just love that.
1: Mark's a good sport
0: He had heard that?
1: Yeah. He's,
0: that was so funny.
1: Yeah, so.
0: Yeah, I have never heard him do that, but you said he's done it a couple times.
1: Yeah.
0: He'll say, I love you, and then he'll hang up the phone and say, wrong number. That's good humor right there.
1: Yeah. So.
0: Well, Mountain Dew fans can now smell like their favorite soda.
1: Really?
0: Men's grooming company Duke Cannon, that sounds like some guy's name, has teamed up with Mountain Dew for a line of products. Mountain Dew scented body wash and soap pucks are now available at select Walmarts. So men like bar soap better than body wash?
1: Yeah, I'm one of those in that group. I'm a soap and washcloth guy. I'm not a body wash and sponge guy. You could probably bring in every male in this in this building here, and you'd probably get about a 50-50 response. You know, maybe that's some of the hard-hitting journalism you need to initiate, Patty. You know,
0: right.
1: Talk to all the guys around here and say, are you a washcloth and soap guy? Or
0: I tell you, when there was soap on a rope, you remember soap on a rope?
1: I do,
0: my
1: yeah.
0: dad got so many of those for Father's Day for so many years. There were soaps on a rope. The bathroom smelled wonderful.
1: Yeah.
0: Because they were hanging everywhere.
1: Okay.
0: But,
1: right.
0: you know, he's like, you know, it's good, you know, but it's when you got to wash your feet, that's a whole different thing when you have soap on a rope. Well, he didn't quite get that, but everybody thought it was a cool thing and bought it for Grandpa, you know. So,
1: yeah.
0: But bar soap, Roy liked Irish Spring. However, we have... like they say on that one English show, an ensuite, where you have a bathroom in your bed, you know, right off your bedroom.
1: Oh, sure.
0: And I have allergies, and that Irish Spring, I can see why the mice don't like it. It's so strong.
1: Right.
0: So he switched to Dove Men.
1: Yeah, I switch between Irish Spring and Dove Men Plus Care, you know.
0: Oh, okay.
1: And usually I like the fresh scent, you know, for both. So, you know, the traditional Irish Spring, I think the first one was the one, like the lime green color, mm-hmm. and it smells, you know, I don't know. It smells like Irish Spring, you know, whatever that smell
0: is. And if you shave a bar and sprinkle it around in your camper, they say you won't get any mice. I've never done that.
1: Oh, wow.
0: They say the mice, don't like peppermint. I know that.
1: Okay.
0: So, customers who have been able to get their hands on the collaboration have said they smell pretty close to the actual Mountain Dew soda. This marks the latest outside-the-box collaboration for Mountain Dew, with others including a Rawlings baseball glove and a birthday cake-flavored Slurpee. In conjunction with 7-Eleven.
1: Yeah.
0: So why would Mountain Dew have anything to do with a birthday cake-flavored Slurpee?
1: Yeah, I don't...
0: 7-Eleven, I don't get that. But anyway, I like Slurpees. And, yeah.
1: I know that, you know, our newest convenience store in Alexandria, Quick Trip... they had a promotion going on earlier this year. I don't know if they'll bring it back or not, but they have their Dunkin' Donuts, and they usually have about five different, you know, you've got the chocolate Dunkers, you've got the Cream Dream Dunkers, you've got the blueberry and cherry, and they had a trial of Mountain Dew, you know, so the icing had, you know, the taste of Mountain Dew, you know, as part of the donut.
0: See, and Roy didn't like Mountain Dew, so consequently, Midway Foods didn't sell Mountain Dew.
1: Oh, okay.
0: He didn't care if you liked it.
1: Okay.
0: He didn't like it.
1: Yeah.
0: And so anyway, but I didn't care if we didn't sell it, because you have to have something that's doesn't have caffeine in it.
1: Yeah.
0: So you've got your Coke, you got your Diet Coke, you got your Dr. Pepper, Diet Dr. Pepper, they all have caffeine in them.
1: Yeah.
0: Those were our biggest, water's our biggest seller anywhere we go.
1: Right.
0: But to have a Mountain, we have Sprite instead of Mountain
1: Dew. Sure. Yeah.
0: So we have an offering in the soda line that doesn't have caffeine in it. So it all worked out.
1: Yeah. For the longest time, a couple of my favorite beverages of the bubbly kind, Diet Sprite and Diet 7-Up. Now I think they call them Sprite Zero Sugar and 7-Up Zero Sugar.
0: They do.
1: Yeah. They've changed
0: the
1: names.
0: Do they taste terrible?
1: Them. No, they taste fine. They taste like what Diet 7-Up and Diet Sprite used to be. But maybe diet's kind of a negative connotation. Zero sugar is more, you know, advocating we're kind of watching out for you, whereas diet is you're kind of on your own with that.
0: Okay. So we're talking about Diet Mountain Dew, or Diet Sprite. But now we're going to swing over to Dolly.
1: Oh, yes, and I'm glad we're doing that.
0: Okay.
1: You know, a lot of people are remembering. And how about, you know...
0: Do you know how much she's worth?
1: I can only imagine something that would include the letter B, but...
0: No, almost.
1: Oh,
0: yeah.
1: Really? Okay.
0: $450 million So she's almost halfway there.
1: Yeah.
0: But she gave so much away.
1: Right.
0: You know, with the Imagination Library, Dollywood, all that kind of stuff. I mean, she put her money where her mouth was. She took care of people, took care of communities, gave $1 million to the drug company when the government decided that they weren't going to fund the COVID vaccine.
1: She
0: gave $1 million while that legislation was going on so that they didn't have to stop production. They could just keep going, and then it did, of course, continue on. But so she has, they estimate about 450, but this is a pretty interesting one. Dolly Parton's ownership of her music rights is anchoring her business legacy. At 21 years old, she formed Opar Publishing Company with her uncles to retain control of her songs. While record labels typically owned artist catalogs, Parton decided who could record and license her music. She rejected Elvis Presley's desire to record I Will Always Love You because his manager demanded half the publishing rights.
1: He was
0: a stinker, you know.
1: Oh, yeah.
0: He was a gambler.
1: Was that Colonel Tom Parker?
0: And he was a compulsive gambler.
1: Oh, boy.
0: And, you know, and Elvis never performed overseas because the colonel said he couldn't go without the colonel, and the colonel wouldn't fly. I think he was in trouble over there.
1: Oh, okay.
0: That's just gossip.
1: Yeah.
0: But anyway, the decision earned Parton's millions in royalty as she expanded into 30 businesses, nonprofits, and licensing deals. So, she said, I love Elvis, but I just could not do it. So,
1: she was very smart. Well, she did stand on her principles.
0: Yes,
1: I mean, she had principles.
0: Wanted her to make a movie. It was a Supergirl movie. They offered her $7 million. And it was an evil witch. And she said to them, do I remind you of an evil witch? She said, I have no desire to play a part like that at all. She said, I don't identify with that at all. She turned it down, $7 million.
1: Yeah. Well, good for her.
0: Yeah.
1: I mean, you know, and the ability to be self-deprecating, again, that's another quality of Dolly Parton's that I think, a lot of people can identify. Yeah, I don't know if I heard a part of an interview, and I'm going to kind of improvise what she replied, you know. Yeah, she would. I mean, obviously, if you saw photos of her throughout the course of many years, she was rather busty and everything like that. But she always talked, when conversation would come up about her figure and everything like that, she noted that her feet were so small because they never got a lot of sunlight.
0: That nothing grows in the shade.
1: Right.
0: Yeah, I heard that, too. And then she also said, I have to keep working.
1: Yeah.
0: It costs a lot of money to look this cheap.
1: Then
0: there was a woman in town when she was growing up in that little town in Tennessee, and her mother said, you stay away from that woman, she is a harlot, and you stay away from that woman. Dolly said, I thought she was the most beautiful woman I had ever seen in my life, and I said many times, when I grow up, I am going to dress and look and walk and everything just like that woman that her mother had told her to stay away from.
1: Wow.
0: Yeah, I always thought that was a cute story. She said, I just thought she was beautiful.
1: Yeah.
0: It's been quite a few days here as we all catch up with Dolly and her legacy. Everybody's celebrating her life. And Natalie Migliore just moments ago filed this report. And I will
2: always love you. Tributes pouring in from friends, family, and fans for a star who was known not just across the nation, but across the world.
3: She had a great heart.
4: She was a wonderful person. She was full of goodness and kindness, and she loved her family.
5: She's a legend. She's been around forever, man. I was a little child, like, watching her on TV.
2: Dolly Parton was not just a staunch businesswoman, but a philanthropic giant through her childhood literacy program, Imagination Library, and a slew of other efforts. I'm Natalie Migliore.
0: Yeah, it's just so interesting. You know, and everybody, I mean, I don't know if everybody, but I know myself. I have just always wanted to make a difference. And I just can't imagine having that kind of wealth and that kind of ability to make a difference. I mean, it's so spectacular. And it's so rare because greed takes over a lot.
1: Yeah.
0: And there have been a couple times where I have known wealthy people. And I've sometimes looked at them and thought, when they passed away, they had such an opportunity to make a difference.
1: Yeah.
0: And to do so many great things. And just kind of sat on it.
1: Right.
0: Yeah. Boy, there's a lot of need.
1: Yeah. You look at the success of the Imagination Library that she created, you know, initially for residents in her home county in Tennessee, and how it's blossomed, where it's now not only in the United States but several nations around the world and everything like that. Imagine your infant son or daughter getting free children's books to build up their own library so that by the time they're 5 years of age and can start reading on their own, they potentially have 60 books in their collection.
0: And look at the books they have for their children someday.
1: Yeah.
0: Yeah, and Cody got them one month for 5 years.
1: Right, yeah.
0: And they're beautiful books. They weren't like the Weekly Reader. I mean, they were books.
1: Yeah.
0: Just so nice. So it's such a wonderful thing to do. She didn't have a book when she was a little girl.
1: Right. Well, and just the fact that, that will be, we know her as an entertainer and an actress and, shrewd businesswoman and everything like that. But the advent of, the reading program, and then before that, the creation of Dollywood. Mm-hmm. I did see a news headline today. Dollywood is remaining open today. They did not close the amusement park because of her passing, and the officials with Dollywood say that
0: she
1: would want Dollywood open today.
0: People drive many states away to go, and if they come and it's closed, it's like Chevy Chase.
1: It was ironically today, 51 years ago today, Dolly Parton was getting ready to make her second appearance at the Great Minnesota Get Together. She would ultimately perform at the Minnesota State Fair four different times, first time being in 1969. But it was on August 26th in 1975 that she was part of a group that included a number of country performers at that time. I don't recognize a lot of the names, but Bobby Bear was one of the country performers that performed. And Ralph Emery, who I believe hosted I don't know if it was Nashville
0: television.
1: Now mm-hmm. but obviously a well-known media personality who I believe is now passed on. Mm-hmm. Ralph Emery hosted that state fair program that Dolly Parton was able to be a part of, and that was 51 years ago tonight on August 26th in 1975, and then she would later perform at the state fair in 1978, and her last appearance at the state fair was 1993. So there are some regional connections and everything like that. I know our Great Minnesota Get Together gets underway in less than 24 hours from now. And
0: if you go to the state fair and you see the O'Neill's corn dogs, Fred O'Neill and his grandmother, who ran O'Neill's concessions, was a dear friend of my husband's. He loved Mrs. O'Neill, and over the years they never were out of contact. And she passed away, and then of course Fred O'Neill and Roy have remained friends all these years too. So if you see the corn dog stands that have the flag up on top that says O'Neill's, that's where you want to go if you want a corn dog. They do some things differently than Roy did, but He didn't mind spending a lot of money to make a good corn dog.
1: Okay.
0: But they used the same flour. They used the same mix. Pillsbury mixed it for them, their own corn dog flour. And, he's just a great guy. So if you go to the state fair, and a bonus could be my daughter, Ricky, because she has volunteered for Fred. Wow. For everything he's done for our family over the years.
1: Yeah.
0: She's going to go and volunteer at the state fair. I don't know which days, probably every day. She's a Kearney girl.
1: Okay.
0: She worked our business all through Canada.
1: Yeah.
0: She did not, because she worked with us like the first 2 weeks in Canada, and she quit.
1: Oh.
0: And she didn't like the boss. Okay. So she went to work for, first she went to work for a game. A young man from Wisconsin who had like three games on there. She worked pick a duck. She worked toss the dart, something else. I can't remember. He was supposed to pay her 15% of her, and she was good. She'd go, hey, that dart, can you bring me that dart? My dart? And they'd go over and pick up the dart and bring it to her. And she said, here, I'll give you a free one. And you know, you always make that first one for some reason.
1: Right,
0: I don't know.
1: Yeah.
0: And she'd go, you're good. And then they'd pay and buy and shoot.
1: Oh,
0: so
1: sure.
0: She did good.
1: Right.
0: And she came in that night and she said, well, I quit my job with Jeff. And I said, why? She said, he's cheating me. Does he think just because I'm 11 years old, I don't... He thinks just because I'm 11 years old, I don't know what 15% is?
1: Yeah.
0: So she quit. Oh. And he was disappointed. I said, well, you cheated her.
1: Yeah.
0: Oh, not intentionally. I'm like,
1: not intentionally.
0: Hello.
1: I mean,
0: it was an accidental cheating of a child.
1: Right, yeah.
0: But anyway, of course, and we couldn't really go to wage an hour. She was 11.
1: Right. Yeah.
0: So, but anyway, she then she went to work for the pony ride. And she loved the pony ride because she had had a horse and no, not yet. I think she got a horse when we got back to Minnesota. But she loved working at the pony ride. And they were people from Czechoslovakia.
1: Oh.
0: And they had these little beautiful, well cared for ponies, but they could not come into the United States with them. So they couldn't cross the border with livestock.
1: Oh.
0: So they left us at the border and I don't know where they went. So then she went to work for the Popper. There's the Department of Agriculture things like caramel apples, cotton candy, popcorn, the things that fall under the license of the Department of Agriculture or used to.
1: Right.
0: You never used to find a meat product in a Popper.
1: Yeah.
0: There was a separate little stand you'd go to get those items that fell under, like I said, the cotton candy, the caramel apple, the popcorn. They'd be in what we call the poppers. So she worked in a popper, and she also did something else for the same woman. Worked for her all the way down into Minnesota, where they went to, the last stop was in where they have the biggest midway in the world, southern Minnesota. Can't remember the name of the town. But then Ricky, my family, came home then because it was time for school to start.
1: All right.
0: But anyway, yeah, she did. I said I made a mistake when I said she worked with us through Canada. She did not. She quit. But you know her,
1: right? Yeah.
0: So yeah. Anyway, oh wow! Look at the time.
1: Yeah.
0: All right. Well, I will catch you around the lobby.
1: Yeah.
0: And
1: look forward to it. And I guess I'm kind of living by the philosophy, be like Dolly.
0: You know, yes.
1: Everybody could be like Dolly. The world would be just a little bit better place.
0: Everybody would be like Dolly. We should all try to be more like Dolly. Okay. I got my eye on that. $450 million.
1: Okay. Okay. Good luck on that.
0: Thanks.
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14: This is MNN Sports. I'm Mike Graham. The Twins could not muster much offense in a 4-2 loss against the Athletics last night in Sacramento. A's starter and winner Gage Jump was on his game from the mound. Minnesota manager Derek Shelton.
15: With guys that are high walk variance guys, when they find their stuff on the plate, when they find the control on the plate with the stuff he has. I mean, the fastball running 96 to 100, going against his arm side into right-handers and then using, you know, his secondary stuff off it. You hope you don't get it. You hope you get the guy that walks people and doesn't command the ball. Tonight, we got the really good version of him, and it shows you why he's one of their top pitching prospects.
14: The rubber game of the series is tonight. The AAA Saints beat Toledo last night in St. Paul 8-3. The Vikings will have their final training camp practice of the year today. They travel to Denver tomorrow to play the Broncos in a preseason game on Friday. Former Gopher quarterback Max Brosmer will likely get a lot of snaps on Friday. He says his confidence is growing.
16: I think that going into a huddle too, that's part of how you can kind of judge yourself, is how do you feel walking into the huddle and being really honest with yourself. And walking in the huddle, you know, so far has been great. And you feel in the guys too, the guys feel the same energy when you walk in, and when everyone kind of feels that collective positive energy and confident energy, then it typically, you know, turns out successful for the team.
14: Friday's game will kick off at 8 o'clock Minnesota time. The Gophers are working out today on campus. They're just 8 days away from the season opener against Eastern Illinois. Star player Anthony Smith, a defensive end, says he's helping the young guys get ready.
17: As a leader, you know, you got to meet them where they're at. You know, you don't expect them to be where you're at right now. Like, I shouldn't expect some of the younger guys like Aiden to be where I'm at. So, when again, when I'm talking to him, being at his level, you know, it's getting to know who he is as a person. So, again, just meeting him at where he's at, not where I'm at.
14: The Gophers and the Panthers will kick off a week from tomorrow at Huntington Bank Stadium. That game will kick off at 7 o'clock. For more Minnesota sports info, follow us on X at Minnesota Radio. 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
0: It's 8:46, and it's 64 degrees, and we're going to check some news. Dolly Parton has died. Of course, we all pretty much know that by now. The country music icon died yesterday at the age of 80 after a brief battle with cancer. She racked up 11 Grammy Awards during her seven-decade career, sold more than 100 million records worldwide. She was also a philanthropist who started the Dollywood Foundation in 1988 to help children in rural Tennessee achieve educational success. She was recently named America's Most Popular Person. Earlier this year, a University of Massachusetts YouGov poll had ranked Parton as the most beloved figure across the U.S. Other favorable public figures in the poll included Taylor Swift and former President Barack Obama, but Parton towered over both of them. President Trump says the Strait of Hormuz has been cleared of all mines. He made the claim on Tuesday and said any vessel attempting to lay new mines would be immediately destroyed. Meanwhile, the U.S. continues to help move tankers through the strait, even though traffic still remains below pre-war levels. The family of Alex Preti is calling for answers from the Trump administration. During a January crackdown on immigration in Minnesota, witnesses said they saw the ICU nurse recording immigration officers with his cell phone while he was trying to help a woman who had been pushed down before those officers shot him, killed him. They shot him multiple times, and nothing has ever been done, and they are asking for answers. Today is National Dog Day, an annual day recognizing our canine family members. Started back in 2004 to raise awareness about the massive number of dogs in shelters that need adoption. National Dog Day also recognizes the contributions service dogs make to keep people safe. That's the news. I'm Patty Wicken for KXRA. It's 8:48.
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0: Let's tour the American countryside.
2: In the days just after the Civil War, there was a large financial incentive to move cattle from Texas to points northward. What resulted were cattle drives of immense size moving north on the High Plains. The story of those herds is next on the American countryside.
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2: Immediately after the Civil War, there was a big financial incentive to get cattle from the southern plains to points north and east.
25: After the Civil War, there was no beef in the north. Longhorns were worth $4 in Texas, $40 in Chicago. The cattle barons said, we have to get to a better market.
2: Doug Kibbers shares the story of the old cattle drives, and he explains the Shawnee Trail was the first route that brought cattle from Texas to the north. But the cattle barons needed someone to move those herds.
25: So they rounded up some longhorns, put a road brand on, and they found a kind of a motley crew. They had cavalrymen, freed slaves, Indians. They had vaqueros from Mexico. They had a few women dressed as men, usually about 12.

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4: Minnesota News Network, I'm Tasha Radel. A group of lawmakers begins the process today of shaping the new Office of Inspector General to fight fraud in the state. The Advisory Commission is holding its first meeting. MNN's John Anderson is at the Capitol.
5: The Legislative Inspector General Advisory Commission is made up of 8 state lawmakers, 4 Republicans and 4 Democrats from both the House and Senate. Today, they begin the process that will eventually lead to the selection of the first OIG in Minnesota. Together, they'll create a screening and hiring process for potential candidates. DFL Senator Heather Gustafson is on the commission.
6: To truly make sure that this is an independent oversight authority. That is just simply a watchdog on our public tax dollars.
5: The commission will then make recommendations to the governor. From the Capitol, John Anderson for MNN.
4: Governor Tim Walz has ordered flags at Minnesota State buildings lowered to half staff in honor of country music legend Dolly Parton. The move follows a proclamation from President Donald Trump ordering U.S. flags lowered nationwide following Parton's death at the age of 80 Tuesday. Walz called Parton an American icon whose music touched millions and praised her for her work supporting literacy and other causes. Minnesota's businesses and organizations are also encouraged to lower their flags. The Minnesota State Fair opens tomorrow, and if you get sick or injured, don't worry. Regents Hospital Emergency Medical Services will be staffing both first aid stations. EMS Director Dr. Aaron Burnett says remember to take it easy.
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4: In other headlines, Minnesota countertop maker Cambria is among several companies facing lawsuits from workers diagnosed with silicosis. The workers claim silica dust released while cutting and polishing engineering quartz has caused the incurable lung disease. Cambria denies its products are defective, saying they can be safely fabricated with proper precautions. AAA researchers are taking a closer look at what motivates drivers to put a little extra pressure on the gas pedal. Spokesperson Brennan Knapp says one of the biggest factors is simply not wanting to get stuck behind someone moving slower.
12: You know, we all have felt that when we're in a rush and we feel like other people aren't going as fast as we want them to, and we need to get to our destination.
4: Carlton County commissioners have unanimously approved a one-year moratorium on new data center development.

0: development. The decision followed a public hearing Tuesday where dozens of residents voiced support for the pause. This is MNN.
1: 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Weatherology says high 80 degrees today, partly cloudy skies, and right now mostly cloudy at 66 with a northwest wind at 13 miles an hour. 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
2: Breaking news this hour from Town Hall. I'm Rich Thomason. Darlene Graham will get the chance to carry on her late brother's legacy in the U.S. Senate. She won the Republican Senate runoff in South Carolina, hopes to win election to the seat that was held by Senator Lindsey Graham, and she thanks President Trump for his endorsement.
3: Mr. President, Lindsey truly loved you and viewed you as one of his closest friends. I appreciate that bond and appreciate all that you've done for our country. Our victory would not have been possible without you, and we are truly grateful.
2: Inflation remained elevated last month, up 3.7% from a year ago, according to the Commerce Department, and remaining well above the Fed's 2% target rate. The world is united in grief as people across the globe bid farewell to Dolly Parton. The country music icon and actress, philanthropist, and businesswoman has died following a brief battle with cancer.
4: In New York, the Empire State Building lit up in pink sparkle lights in memory of Dolly Parton. The building announcing that at 9:25, as in 9:25 p.m., the lights would be turned on as a tribute to her hit movie and song, 9 to 5. President Trump ordering American flags to be flown at half-staff in honor of the iconic country music singer who passed after a brief and private battle with cancer. Laura Winters reporting.
2: And not related to her passing, it just so happens an ex-tropical storm that will form out in the Atlantic is to be named Dolly. There's word that Meta has reached a $17 billion settlement with dozens of states. This to resolve teen social media addiction cases. On Wall Street, stocks have turned positive now with the Dow up about 24 points. The NASDAQ is ahead 21. The S&P 500 index better by 9 points. More on these stories, townhall.com.
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2: There's been a tragic hospital fire in Pakistan's capital, Islamabad. The victims, the most vulnerable among us.
10: The fire broke out on the third floor in the mother and child unit at Pim's Hospital. According to their spokesperson, 15 newborn babies were in the ward at the time. 14 are now confirmed to have died from the fire. There has been no official confirmation about what caused the fire to start. Officials say they are investigating. TV satellite vans now line the outside of the hospital's perimeter, waiting for news. Pakistan's prime minister has called the fire tragic and expressed his condolences to the families of the children.
2: As for the cause, the BBC's Carrie Davis says speculation focuses on an air conditioning compressor. Rescue officials say it blew up inside the nursery. Iran and Oman say their top diplomats have met, discussing a phased approach to managing ship traffic through the Strait of Hormuz. News and analysis, townhall.com. What's in a name? The Trump administration says in this case, a lot.
8: The Department of Justice is arguing that if President Donald Trump's name is not on the Kennedy Center, that donor money for renovations will dry up, leading to its closure. The debate over adding Trump's name to the center meant to honor John F. Kennedy has been ongoing. The center's Trump-aligned board recently voted to add the phrase restored and renovated by President Donald J. Trump. Democratic Representative Joyce Beatty, an ex-officio member of the Kennedy Center, opposes these changes, citing violations of the Kennedy Center statute. The Justice Department says that without Trump's name, the center will face financial ruin. I'm Lisa Dwyer.
2: A Chinese humanoid robot has set a new 100-meter sprint record of 8.86 seconds. This at an Olympic-style competition for robots in Beijing. More on these stories, townhall.com.
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0: Welcome, Patty. Good morning to you.
1: Good morning to you.
0: And Jackson, as I look to my left.
2: Good morning.
0: Yeah. Nice to see your smiling face, too.
2: Yeah.
1: This is the way we start a new day.
0: Is it?
1: Yeah.
0: With a smile.
1: Yeah.
0: Yeah, with Patty Wicken.
1: Yeah.
2: And a little shuffle.
1: Mr. Rogers.
0: Yeah. Won't you be my neighbor? Hi, neighbor. Well, Rick Sandstad's here, superintendent.
1: Hey.
0: Your sidekick, Justin, too.
1: Yeah.
3: So, good morning.
0: It was great seeing you at the corn feed. You were working hard.
3: Well, that was good. We had a lot of people there and eating corn and pork and raising money for Rotary. So it was great. Great.
0: How
3: day.
0: Long have you been a part of the Rotary Club?
3: This is year six.
0: Oh, it is.
1: Oh,
3: yeah.
0: Wow.
1: Okay.
0: Well, it was great seeing you there.
1: And of course, we talk a lot about you on the radio because
0: Justin.
1: We talked to your dad.
0: Yeah. Your dad's a good buddy. And is he listening right now?
1: He's our farmer. He's probably listening.
3: I would assume so, but I didn't give him a heads up because I didn't want you guys to have to deal with him showing up trying to get in.
0: Yeah. Well, he's a regular and he's a friend.
1: But
0: so.
1: He sounds like his dad.
3: Yeah, we'll see if he calls in if we hear from Joel this morning or not.
0: Yeah.
1: Oh,
3: he might have summoned.
1: Usually,
3: him.
1: All I have to do is like, how much rain did we get, farmer?
0: Yeah, and there he is.
1: Yeah, give us a call.
0: Well, I got to hang out with him too. I got to hang out with you at the Alexandria Fire Station Fire Hall at the fair. I got to hang out with your dad, and so that was fun.
1: Yeah.
0: He was driving around and. One of those many great volunteers in the blue shirts. So,
1: but he's just so proud of you.
3: I could feel it.
1: Yeah,
0: can you?
1: I'm sure you can.
0: You're proud of him too, right?
3: Absolutely.
1: Yeah, absolutely.
0: Good man. Yeah. Well, cool. So we're going to talk, there's always that thing with school districts. Money is an issue, isn't it?
3: Yeah, I don't think it's just with school districts.
0: No, it's
3: with
0: everywhere.
3: Rotary. It's with the fair.
0: Absolutely.
3: You're not wrong.
0: No.
3: And, I think this is a great opportunity in front of us, and we'll thank you for having us here to talk about this today. We've been working on the expenditure lever for 3 or 4 years, and you only have so many. You can only go so deep at some point, and I know our legislature did some work, and so happy to talk through some of that this morning. Hopefully. Educate the public a little bit about the opportunity in front of us from a community standpoint.
0: Well, I hope you don't mind if I bring this up, Rick.
3: Yeah.
0: You have taken over as a principal, too. You brought that up to save the district money.
3: We have, we've added to our plates. Justin, as well, is that used to be a director of finance position. It's now director of finance and facilities.
1: Did a principal retire, or how did that come about?
3: We had we ended up with an unrequested leave of absence, and a principal. We had to reduce the principal position.
1: Oh, okay.
3: That was 2 years ago.
0: So right now, what is driving the need for a funding request for the Alexandria Public School District 206?
3: Well, listening to the radio on the way in. So obviously, inflation part of our world. State funding not keeping up with inflation. I think benefits, right? All the costs, 80% of our costs are in people, and that should be true. That's good for school districts. We love our people, right?
1: Absolutely.
3: We love our teachers, our support staff. And now with this change in legislation that we'll talk through here, I think really an opportunity, really not just for Alexandria, but really for schools in greater Minnesota to partner with their communities to keep some tax dollars local in a way that hasn't been true for a quarter of a century. So, and Justin, he's better on the details than I am. So,
0: well, let's bring it to you, Justin. You mentioned a significant change in state legislation regarding seasonal property taxes too. How does this new aid program specifically benefit Alexandria? What would you say to that?
3: So, we're one of the largest outstate communities that is eligible for this program that the legislature just changed in the last legislative session. And because we have seasonal and recreation properties making up over 20% of our tax base, we hit the mark, which was a 15% limit. And with having an eligible operating referendum, you can qualify to route taxes that used to remain in the community basically back to the community through this aid category. So back in 2001, about 25 years ago, they made a switch to send those property taxes generated by those properties to the capital to go into the general fund for the purpose of whatever the legislative bodies dictate. Well, now they're saying to schools, you're eligible to bring these back into your community, but you do have to have an operating referendum that meets the criteria. And that's what we're here to talk about, is we've got that on the ballot for November. And we feel it's a great deal for taxpayers to look at and to consider trying to get those funds back working for our local public schools.
0: Now, I hate to bring up another school district, but I'm just kind of thinking, you were over in the Osakis, and I know Brandon, Evansville, Minnewaska, all school districts are dealing with challenges, aren't they?
3: They are, yep. And every school district's got different profiles in terms of their tax base. And, you know, it depends on really what they're looking at to do and accomplish. I guess we've been really narrowly focused on Alexandria School District. And we know, as Rick had mentioned too in the conversation you had about, you know, wearing many hats, getting lean and efficient. You know, we've made $5 million worth of cuts over the years leading up to this. Mm-hmm. We just really can't cut much deeper without, I would say, getting into the heart of what makes Alexandria Public Schools a preferred option and a great future for the students in this region, and really has grown a lot of the great people. And that's why we feel pretty passionate about what the legislators have done. You know, I know Rick has had conversations with the local legislators who supported this, and they want us to put this in front of the taxpayers to consider as a solution for many of the long-term budget needs of the school district.
0: Now, you've been superintendent. Is it 5, 6? How many years is it now?
3: I was announced as superintendent February of 2020.
0: Okay,
3: and
0: COVID.
3: 2 weeks later, the world changed. So, yeah that's a marker for me.
0: Wow. And, yeah, you had that challenge, and now with this... Yeah, you've gone through a lot, in the last 6 years.
3: This is a great place, right?
0: No,
3: it's a
0: absolutely.
3: Great community. We're not immune to the challenges of the world, and yet we often believe, and I think this has been true in a lot of areas of this community, the solutions lie within the community. And that's where, you know, I would credit our particularly the legislators who fought for this in Greater Minnesota. This is really an opportunity for Greater Minnesota schools like ours to recapture property taxes. Governor Ventura was under his watch that this decision happened in 2001, where all of our seasonal rec or cabin property taxes went to the general fund instead of to local school districts. And so there's really an opportunity here
0: To reshift that.
3: But part of that is that the local community has to, I mean, basically the state has said, at least in my interpretation, welcome Justin's thoughts on this, is that your local community has to have some skin in the game too. And that's why it has to have an voter-approved operating levy for this state aid to come back to the local school district, which if you're a legislator, that seems fair as well, right? Mm. We're okay supporting schools like ours, Perham, Walker, Pequot Lakes, Brainerd, we're all in the same boat. And we've got an opportunity to partner with our community to put this in front of voters. I appreciate the courage of our school board. This all happened really fast. And then again, also, you know, grateful for our legislative body to help schools in Greater Minnesota have this opportunity.
1: Well, we'll get right to the skinny here. The proposed plan involves restructuring existing levies. So what will this mean for the average local taxpayer? That's what everybody wants to know.
3: So to make this simple, we look at the median household priced at $400,000 in our tax base. And that is going to hit at $10 a month of an increase and roughly $120 a year. And that will generate $1.7 million to our budget, but will be matched by more than that
2: with a $1.9 million kick in from the state through that seasonal tax base aid. So that's where we're going to try to solve that $4 million deficit we have coming. And we will continue to make those efficient reductions, but we're looking for voters to look at that $10 per month mark and see all that we can get back in this community in terms of support for our school and routing those funds, you know, that are set headed to the general fund, no matter what we do, back to the school district.
0: Mm-hmm. Now, go ahead, Rick.
3: Yeah, no, that's why it's a pretty amazing opportunity in the sense it's almost like a two for one, from a tax standpoint. If our community is willing to commit to raise $1.7 million of local taxpayer, we're getting a match of $1.9 from the state and in state aid based on our property tax makeup. And it just seems like an opportunity almost too good to pass up. The other challenge is this legislation passed, and I think we were all pleasantly surprised, at least Greater Minnesota was pleasantly surprised that this passed. We weren't sure this was going to go through. And so that's why a number of us, I think 30 of the 70 districts that qualify, are working with their communities really this fall to educate, communicate, put that opportunity in front of voters. In the end, the voters will decide, right? And that's a good thing. As a former government teacher, I love democracy, right? It's sure. Good. But we want to make sure voters have the right information and really a unique opportunity to take dollars that typically would go to the state general fund and keep them local. But we can't do that without an operating levy.
0: So, Justin, you laid out for the average with medium household house price right now at about $400,000, $10 a month. That's not a lot of money in today's world when you think about we've seen whether or not you're going out to eat or whatever. That's not a lot for a school district. Have you had a lot of good feedback out there? When people hear that, initially people think, well, you know, this is going to add. But when you think about it, $10, I got to admit, it's not a lot.
2: Well, I don't like to get ahead and judge everybody's budgets because I think every dollar matters to people. But I do think, want to emphasize that our seasonal properties are not seeing any tax increase on this. It's just those homeowners and business owners that reside and own their property within the school district. So it's something that we look closely at when we pick the number. I know the board and Rick have gone through public feedback to get that. And now we're sitting at that $10 a month because we feel that is the appropriate level to generate what the school district is going to need to solve that $4 million budget deficit that's coming. So I think everybody needs to look at their budgets and see what the school provides this community and make that decision based on that.
0: So beyond filling the immediate budget gap there, Rick, what is the ultimate goal of this referendum for the district and the students, of course, which is key?
3: Well, I think maintaining the programming that we have. I was out at the Carlos Lyons meeting last night sharing the details with that group. So, you know, grateful for all of our service clubs in the region that really support our schools, support our communities. The challenge is, and Justin mentioned this, with the $4 million deficit in the spring of 27, without additional revenue, we're going to have to think differently about how we operate. And likely that would mean, obviously, program reductions. I would say I'm not sure we can do this without consolidation of schools or closing schools.
0: Wow.
3: I know other communities have handled this challenge in different ways. Some communities have gone to where you have a K-1 school, a 2-3 school, and a 4-5 school, which is super efficient from a staffing model on the school district side. Challenging on the family side, right? Mm-hmm. Now you're dropping off in three places and your siblings may not be going to school together. And those are community choices, right? Communities get to make those choices. And so can we execute effectively and provide an education for kids? Yeah, we can. Is it in the same fashion that people know and have known as far as tradition here in Alexandria? No, that would be significantly different. Or the risk of Garfield, Miltona, and Carlos, right? Those schools across the state, number of those have closed. Little Falls, Stillwater, Rochester. Those single section schools don't exist, and I love those schools, right?
1: Oh, and It changed my grandson's life. It really did.
3: Yeah. And I don't, and that's where I think the tradition and, I don't know, roots of Alexandria, we'd love to, as a school district, we'd love to maintain that. Now, if we have a $4 million deficit, we're not afraid of making hard decisions. Our board has demonstrated that over the last couple of years. And yet, I think that's why this opportunity, and would say great, you know, with gratitude towards our legislature for giving us this opportunity to really reclaim some state aid. At what, again, to Justin's point, we know that every dollar is important. But ideally, this is an opportunity for the local taxpayers to make a decision on the future of their communities. And I just want to make sure people are aware of that and pay attention to that, reach out with questions. As a former government teacher, I taught ninth grade government. I was told to kids, I don't care what your opinion is, but you do have to have one.
0: Yeah, right.
3: And hopefully it has some information behind it.
0: Right, yeah, to back it up, whatever side you're on.
3: Yeah, yeah. And so just would ask that of the community, continue to dig in. Again, I think some really good work by Greater Minnesota legislators to get this passed this spring. I know Wayzata just passed $500 million, half a billion dollars in support of their public schools at a 70% yes vote rate. Mm-hmm. And in the state constitution, it talks about a uniform system of public education across the state. And if Wayzata's contributing half a billion dollars to their school district and Greater Minnesota schools can't pass operating levies, you end up with a non-uniform system of public education. I know that's not in the state's interest, so... you know, how do we as in greater, and not just us, right? This is across greater Minnesota that, that this is a challenge. And so how do we continue to partner with our community to create, educate and inform about here's the choices in front of us.
0: You brought up consolidation. No one likes to really think of that idea, but are a lot of other school districts going to 4 days, because of, budget problems too? Is that part of a lot of school districts going to that kind of model?
3: I mean, I wouldn't say a lot. I don't know if Justin, in your world, that there are a couple that, that new ones that went this year. I know we're going 4 day week at Carlos, to launch next Monday. We'll launch next Monday there. But that was more about, working with our families. We had 97% of our families were interested in that. You know, how do we partner with our families? So appreciate our family engagement out there. We've added 23 students to that building this year, which is exciting. And again, appreciate the board, our teacher union. That was that's all a partnership to make that happen. But I know there was a couple of school districts that went to 4 day week this year.
2: I would echo it's marginally saving money, but it's more about matching the community's needs and what the parents are wanting out of a school district in order to match their work schedules and more and to match their values, the amount of family time. And I think to Rick's credit, the work within our small communities in the school district keeps them vibrant and keeps families coming to them to bring 23 more students to Carlos and to possibly see in the future more growth in those small communities because of the work we're doing at the school district level to engage them. It means the livelihoods and sustainability of those regions for on and on and on. And I grew up in this region too, and Alec Township. And I know how much it means to my father who's listening to have a school be thriving. And it feels really good to be a part of this. And I want to see, as well as Rick, want to see this continue to go in the manner that the citizens in those communities would like to see out of their school and the services it provides. So I'd say that's really the benefit of a 4 day week in that realm. Mm-hmm.
1: There's a lot to think about. You know, as a parent, immediately I would think, oh no,
0: yeah,
1: daycare. I have to find daycare. Mm-hmm. If my kids aren't going to school 5 days, what am I going to do about that? And that's an issue here too that needs to be worked on a little better, the daycare that's available.
3: We'll have school age care there on Fridays.
1: Oh, okay. Yep. Are the days the same length? The 4 days?
3: No, our days are longer.
1: Okay.
3: The kids at Carlos will be longer because you have to meet minimum instructional minutes.
1: Okay.
3: Per the state of Minnesota statute.
1: Okay, so they basically get the same amount of time, but it's just compacted into 4 days instead of five. Mm-hmm.
3: And again, we're excited. Our staff are excited. Our parents are excited to see how this plays out. So, you know, from a commitment standpoint, and again, this is a similar challenge that happened in Miltona some 40 years ago, right? And Miltona, mm-hmm. They created that Miltona Science Magnet School, yeah. and that school has been thriving ever since, oh, right? Yeah. And the staff and the community there,
1: wonderful school,
3: phenomenal, right? And Garfield's got that same spirit. I know they'll do the Pledge of Allegiance, the whole school together on Monday morning, mm. our first day of school. And that's part of the... I don't know, just the tradition of this community, I think, is strong, and that's where this opportunity in front of us. And again, I would say thanks to our school board for having the courage to act on this. I know that didn't happen all across the state, but appreciate their efforts and commitment to try to hold on to some of that tradition and also provide some financial stability for the future.
1: Well, I'm glad I asked that question about the daycare, because that would have been... As a parent.
3: Yeah, we would not have been approved by the state of Minnesota. We had to do an application. Mm-hmm. And so that's, and in a good way, right? That's something we should make sure that parents and families have.
1: Yeah.
0: Just real briefly, we only have a moment left, but I know like this is on a university level, but St. Cloud State had to cut athletics. No one wants to see that. Are any school districts that are having challenges, have they had to resort to any
1: arts and music cutting?
3: Yeah, I think it depends on the community. I know, so I started my teaching career in Parker's Prairie. So now their wrestling program has been combined with multiple, I think it's Verndale and Bertha Hewitt.
0: Okay.
3: And so I think different solutions, whatever the challenge is, I think school districts across the state, regardless of size, but particularly in greater Minnesota, they want to make sure that kids have opportunities to participate and compete. And so mm-hmm. you'll see those creative ideas or solutions. Ideally, they're helping all kids from all those schools participate.
2: And I think K-12 schools are a little more careful on those types of cuts to student opportunities because, you know, most of those students can participate versus in a college setting.
0: Right.
2: Not many of those students are participating in those sports. So,
0: true.
2: You know, we don't want to be in a cycle where we're cutting so deep that we're turning families away from Alexandria School District and then hitting on the revenue side even more problems where, you know, we can't keep up with the cuts and we have to continue to cut in ways that oftentimes don't inspire parents to put their students here. And we're not there yet. But I think the point to reflect on is that $4 million deficit is coming. We've made serious cuts in the past. And to get a discount from the state essentially on an operating referendum at a 50-50 partnership, $10 per month is what we hope the voters look at and see. We're working hard to come up with those solutions and have really weathered the storm of those cuts and retained the true essence of what the school district means to our families.
1: I've had this discussion with people who moved here to retire and don't have children in school here. That always comes up, you know, and I always say to them, you know, back where you came from in Eau Claire, people are paying for the education your children got. You don't think you got paid for their education in K-12. There's no way. Roy and I had 5 kids go through this school district. There's no way that we could have afforded to educate those kids ourselves or ever quit paying for it because it's not cheap. Somebody back there is paying for your kids' education that they got 15 years ago, and you're here helping us with ours.
3: Our school district also helps recruit our medical professionals. So without
1: yes.
3: quality public schools, it's really hard to recruit top talent.
1: Absolutely.
3: Whether it's manufacturing, healthcare, business, your public education system is important to that employer recruiting. And I know our hospital... when they take doctors on tours or potential doctors, they are definitely stopping by Alexandria High School to show that as a community investment, which is an awesome community investment. Mm-hmm. So I think if you're a senior out there listening and you want to continue to be able to attract medical and healthcare talent, that might be something to consider.
1: And they don't want to come here if our schools aren't the greatest,
3: mm-hmm.
1: and they are the greatest. They are just the best, and everybody says that. And I've been down at the chamber when people have come in and picked up brochures mm-hmm. and been directed to the different schools for a drive-by or a stop-in or mm-hmm. whatever. And that's what yeah. they, you know, I'm applying for a job, but first, Mm-hmm. We want to check out your schools.
3: And we love when families come and tour. It's great. Mm-hmm. We've had a number this summer at all of our elementary schools. And so how'd Justin do for his first time?
0: He did great. Yeah. You'll have to start calling in like your dad all the time.
2: You know, if you guys give me a moniker, maybe like his.
1: Here we are. Apple, tree. Yeah.
2: I like that. Well, it's awesome. It's awesome.
0: Well, again, people will be voting November 3rd.
3: Yeah, we feel free to reach out. If people have questions, obviously give the school district a call. Check out our website. So we'll continue to provide data and information. And then don't forget, first day of school is Monday.
0: Isn't that crazy?
3: We're at these next 2 years are before Labor Day.
1: Yeah.
3: And so Patty, you're not alone in that. And here's the best part is we'll get a chance to survey our families and see what they think. And that's how we got here. And that's I love that our families are engaged and participate and give us feedback. That's how we do this together going forward.
1: I have friends who say, I can't wait till the kids go back to school. That was not me. If I thought I could, you know, be disciplinary enough to homeschool, I probably would have, because everything just seems to go so much better when you can just have them home. But I know a lot of moms don't agree with that. But I think this last little to go back to school and then have a long family weekend and
3: they'll still get we'll still get a 4 day Labor Day weekend. So we have that Friday's off and we'll see. That's why you try something. You get some feedback. If it's not the right thing, you change course. Absolutely. Do it differently. Yeah.
0: Thanks, Rick. Justin, great seeing
1: you. Thank you so much.
0: Thanks. Good luck with everything. Yeah. All right. We'll talk Horizon Public Health. Stephanie and Shelley will be in next. We're going to talk National Preparedness Month and why it's so important. That's on the way.

0: friends.
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5: This is Weatherology. I'm meteorologist Michael Caro with a look at your Alexandria Lakes area forecast. For today, a mixture of clouds and sunshine on the breezy side with high temperatures climbing up to 80. Northwest winds at 10 to 20. Clear skies tonight, a low of 53. For Thursday, we're back to abundant sunshine with highs into the upper 70s. And that's your latest forecast. For KXRA, I'm meteorologist Michael Caro.
3: Thank you, Michael. We're seeing some sun this morning. Fair amount of clouds, too, though. And right now, 66 degrees, a northwest wind at 12 miles an hour. Headed back to the Integrity Title Open Line Studio. We've got more with Mark and Patty.

0: Thanks, Jackson, and welcome back, everyone. We're talking Horizon Public Health, and we have with us Stephanie Hadler, Deputy Douglas County Emergency Manager. How are you?
1: Good. Thanks for having us.
0: So you get to work with Julie.
1: I do. She's amazing.
0: Yeah, for sure. How long have you been in that role?
1: It's probably been about a year.
0: Okay. And what did you do prior to that?
1: It's actually what I still do. So I wear actually a couple different hats at Douglas County. So I work in the human resources team.
0: Oh, you do?
1: Yeah. And then I'm also the Douglas County risk manager.
0: Wow.
1: So a lot of safety stuff, a lot of planning, mitigating for the staff. And now it's a little bit more a wider scale for the whole county.
0: Well, Shelley, good having you back too. And you are the public health emergency preparedness coordinator. When we had you in last time, what was that in regards? Do you recall? Was it same topic?
2: Yep,
0: basically?
2: Same topic.
0: National. I didn't know if it was kind of tweaking it just slightly, but
2: National Emergency Preparedness Month. Just always talking about planning and preparing.
0: Yeah. So that is September, or is it? We're in August, but are we looking ahead, or?
2: Yep, looking ahead to get people thinking about planning.
0: Yeah,
2: that is the month dedicated for that.
0: So why is having a national month? Preparedness month, why is that so key and important? I don't know who wants to address that.
1: Well, I can take this one on since I know a little bit about it. Might as well give it a whirl. So it is important right now, and this is a little bit different this year. The theme, that's a federal theme, American Stand Ready. So what the federal government is looking to do is have a little bit more accountability on a personal level. Start looking at ways that you can help yourself in the event the first responders show up at your door one day. Are you ready to go? Do you have a prepared go pack? Are you ready to help your neighbors? Do you have someone that might need a little bit more help? So getting yourself more prepared in the event that there's some sort of emergency situation in your community.
0: So I have a bug out bag.
1: That's a good way to say it. Yep.
0: Yeah, I mean, that's one of the kind of preppers. Do you have any type of bug-out bag, Patty, at all?
3: Bog bag.
0: Yeah, And it has all the essentials in there?
4: It has an iPad.
1: I'm jealous, by the way. That is a pretty nice bag.
0: You like that bag?
1: Yeah.
3: Have you seen them before?
1: Yeah, my friend Ashley has one.
3: This is a knockoff. But my daughters both have the 100 buckers.
1: Yeah.
3: And we were together for the last week, and... And there's just, I can't see any difference except mine doesn't say bog on it.
1: So, it's got the holes.
3: Yeah.
1: It has a purpose.
3: I know. And it's got that you can add all the attachments and if you want to.
0: Oh, well, I was a Boy Scout.
3: We digress.
0: I was a Boy Scout, Cub Scout. We packed things. We camped out in the middle of winter. I mean, imagine just having a tent. You learn how to survive.
3: Yeah.
0: So for me, I mean... That's just kind of in my DNA.
3: I have to tell you this cute story, and I do digress, but Charlie Christopherson used to take the sixth graders way up north camping in the dead of winter. And he'd always take them, they'd hike and take them around. Well, anyway, when they all went to bed at night, he went out on the trail and he put sugar babies in little piles along the trail. And then they were going to go out and see if they could tell what animals had been along the trail. And so by the look of the scat. And so they're
0: You know where this is going, don't you?
3: So they walk along and they're looking and they're all hunched over this little pile of what they think is bunny poop or something. And then he says, "What do you think?" And they were all guessing, you know, or they thought it was a deer. They thought it was this. And he went, and one said bunny, and Charlie reached down in the pile and picked one out, put it in his mouth and ate it and said, "Yeah, I think you're right. I think it's bunny." And they all just went, their jaws just dropped. But isn't that a cute one?
1: That's cute. Well, camping is a good reminder. Like, what do you need to go camping? Like, let's say you were up Boundary Waters, no cell phone service, no electricity. What would you need? Those are items that you might want to put in your bag. Like, do you need your reading glasses? Do you need your medications? Do you need a source of power? Do you need water? It's kind of the same philosophy.
2: Very much so.
1: Candy. Yeah. Bring your candy.
0: Right.
1: Your snacks. And
0: sugar
1: games.
0: Babies. Well, what are
3: your
0: some of the
3: babies,
0: first? What are some of the first steps someone should take to start preparing? What would you say? Gather a list. We were talking about some items. Yep. But what would you say?
2: Thinking about what kind of risks you might be facing in your community, what are typical events? Do you have extended power outages after storms, preparing for tornadoes, all of that kind of thing, knowing what you might be facing, and then thinking about what stuff you or your family might need to be able to carry forward after that event occurs. And also being prepared by getting the alerts in advance, signing up for your county alert system, or having ways to get information about what is happening with that event. And then having a go kit or a stay-at-home kit so that you know you have enough supplies if you need to stay in place or if you need to go quickly.
0: How about what we did bring up some of those items, but I know I've got a straw that can filter water because you never know where you're going to be. Do you have to draw from a nearby lake because there aren't many options? But what would you say should be in that bag?
2: Yep.
0: Oh, you want to go with that too?
2: Sure,
0: yeah.
2: It doesn't matter.
0: Yeah.
2: we can add on here. Having water, non-perishable food items. Having a flashlight, it's good to be thinking about having a flashlight for everyone, but having one is a great start. Having a battery radio so that you can get the alerts, like I mentioned before, having batteries to replace that so you can stay informed. First aid kit, and then be thinking about other items that you might need personally. Are there certain medications you should have, or do you have children who might need a comfort item, or just thinking about the different people in your family and what needs there might be.
1: Well, thinking back to the Ferrita tornadoes, I had a couple of people that I knew that lost their house completely. Mm. And one of the biggest things was shoes. Mm. So you're getting out of your house, walking through debris, and you don't have shoes. So putting those in a go bag. Phone chargers, that's a big thing. Do you have a phone charger? If it's even going to work.
0: Right, that's the other thing.
2: Yep, yeah, it's just great having that ready to go so that you have that stuff in place.
3: Here's what I did. I packed all my stuff, sent all my baggage. They come and pick on a cruise ship. They come and pick up your baggage. And I got ready to go, and I had put all my shoes, and it was now on its way to the airport. So I had to walk in stocking feet through the cruise ship, out of the cruise ship, onto the shuttle bus, all the way to the airplane. Until I got to the airport where I could buy a pair of shoes.
0: Wow.
3: So shoes, keep that in your mind, folks.
1: Yep. Yep.
2: Good sturdy shoes, too, because you never know what you're going to be walking into in the event of the tornado.
3: And one lady said, I have an extra pair of tennies in my little bag here. Would you like to, you can just take them home. I'm like, no, but that was nice.
0: Well, how can families create an effective emergency communication plan?
2: A good plan includes having contact numbers for family members, having a designated place out of town a designated contact out of town, and a meeting place where you can go to if there's some reason that you can't communicate through your normal methods, that you can know where to go, and everybody knows the plan on how to do that. And it's also good to make sure everybody knows how to do a text message in your family, all of your loved ones, because oftentimes in these sorts of events, the phone line might not be accessible, but sometimes texts go through. So knowing how to do that and having the numbers at hand to be able to do that are good tools to have for your communication plan.
0: So, Stephanie, you brought up the Ferrita tornado. Yep. That's one of the recent ones. We had COVID and all, the craziness that went with that. But what are some of the emergencies people should be planning for?
1: Fires is a big one. Okay. You know, we had the downtown fires. You say bug out bag. I remember on the radio someone said, I grabbed my bug out bag and I left. You don't have a lot of time to get out. Mm-mm. Sometimes we had the previous gas leak in Corliss, and people didn't have to evacuate, so they had to stay home. Did they have an alternate sort of source of heat? Mm-hmm. Did they have electricity? So that could happen. So I think Julie puts it best. She just says, look around your yard. Do you have poles that could, mean that there's a pipeline underneath your house? Do you have a train track nearby? Do you have some sort of facility that holds pesticides, herbicides, some sort of hazardous chemical and then start preparing if you have any
3: direction.
1: Right. Yeah. I was just telling Shelley out in the lobby, I was in San Francisco last weekend with my mom. I love my mom. She's so great.
0: But what's your mom's name?
1: My mom's name is B. Everyone calls her B, but it's Beatriz.
3: Oh, I know her.
1: Oh, everybody does. Yeah. This woman.
3: You look like her.
1: She makes friends everywhere she goes. She was sitting at a picnic table in San Francisco and a little bird came up and sat next to her.
0: She just draws everybody to her.
1: We had a plan. She's elderly. She loses things. She's great, but she loses things. So one of our thoughts was, let's find a meeting place. What if we get lost here? What if the cell phone reception doesn't work? Let's meet at the hotel. If we get separated, write the address down, write my phone number down. I'll write your phone number down. We'll write the hotel's number down, and then let's have a meeting place. So even it might not be an emergency in your home, it could be wherever you're at.
3: I always, when we were traveling so much, I always went straight to the concierge desk and got calling cards for the hotel.
1: That's a great idea.
3: And put them in my husband's pants pockets and jacket pockets and everything. Then I had to remember to take them out before we went to the next hotel. But I always did that. He had Alzheimer's. And so the last trip we went, I mean, it was a worry. So it's a good idea to get those cards.
1: Absolutely.
3: For me too.
1: Right.
3: Yeah.
0: Well, unfortunately, we only have about 5 minutes left. So I want to make sure, what about those who might have disabilities or children, older adults, anything there particularly? Shelley, you want to address that?
2: Yes. You want to be thinking about different needs they might have. Do they have medications that need to be refrigerated? How will those be cared for? Do they have mobility devices or medical equipment that require power? Are there tools and stuff they can think about in advance, like battery backup or power banks that could maybe keep things running? Or for nebulizers, getting the adapter for your car that you can put in now I can't think of the little...
1: Right, like an adapter so you put it in your cigarette lighter.
2: Yes, oh, sure. There we go. That's the word I was looking for.
0: Adapter?
2: Yes. And then also one thing Horizon Public Health has recently rolled out is we have this registry called the Care List, where people who have some of those, that might have some of those additional needs during an emergency event, they can sign up in advance, and it locates them on a GIS map that's internal. We would have that information so that responders can better know what to be prepared for or how to better respond at the time of the event. The information isn't shared unless if it would be at the time of the event and somebody needed to be evacuated, and we know that they're in this registry and what their needs would be, then we could share that with emergency responders and be able to get them out safely. It doesn't mean that they're going to get immediate assistance at the time of the event, but we know what their needs are and we can do a better job planning.
0: Now, you work for the county, of course, Stephanie, and of course, a lot of great communities make up Douglas County. How can all the communities kind of work together for preparedness?
1: Just doing it ahead of time, obviously preparing, having conversations, having tabletops, plan on it and practice it. Practice makes perfect. We all know that, you know, if there's an emergency, you're typically going to do what you're trained to do. Building relationships, get to know your township clerks. We have a lot of resources right in Douglas County. I mean, with Tim Erickson and Public Works and Steve Johansson and all his crew, Troy Wilberson and his deputies. We have Scott Kent at the APD. You think of getting to know them and building these plans ahead of time is what, you know, what really helps in those dire emergency situations. It's really cool seeing them all come together and doing their job and doing it great. I think we're in really good hands with Julie Anderson and Shelley at Horizon Public Health. We've been through a lot already, and we've seen everyone in action, and it's really cool. I feel like it's really cool, but yeah, definitely building those relationships in our community ahead of time.
0: So, Shelley, do you work a lot with Julie throughout the year, or is there certain times where you maybe get together and just make sure everyone's on the same page?
2: Yeah, we have various scenarios that we are planned for, about. So I would say we connect rather frequently.
0: Yeah, well, that's great. Now, technology, we've talked a little bit about that. I know we've got a couple of generators, but at times when things go down, you don't know if your cell phone's going to work. What technology would play in emergency preparedness, too. I don't know who wants to address that one.
1: Well, I mean, radios. Okay. I thought I saw you working on the posse.
0: Yeah, absolutely.
1: I'm on Garfield Fire as well, so we work with you guys quite a bit.
0: Sure.
1: Having another form of technology, do you have a look
3: AM.
1: In mind?
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3: It's really important because a while back, the move was to remove AM radios from cars. And Amy Klobuchar went nationwide and said, you can't do that. Because when all this technology, if this technology ever fails, that's all you're going to have
1: right.
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1: And then signing up for those Douglas County alerts that Shelley mentioned, our Douglas County website has the link for that. It's douglascountymn.gov, where anyone can sign up. Those are more local. If I remember right, for the Ferrata tornadoes, those went out before the regular ones did. And every minute counts.
0: Yeah, it does.
1: Especially in those severe or emergency situations.
0: If people are listening, they want more info on being prepared too. Horizon, I know you've got some info, don't you?
2: Yep, we have lots of emergency preparedness stuff on our website. Douglas County does as well, and FEMA, or ready.gov, I should say, is a very good web source or website to go to. They have lots of tips for different emergencies. They have plan templates. They have all kinds of good things to help you think through what you might need to prepare for in advance.
0: We made it through.
1: Yep.
0: So, Stephanie, it wasn't so bad, was it?
1: Yeah, it wasn't, I have to admit.
0: Okay. Yeah, see, people always come in first time. Shelley, first time when you came
2: Very
0: in.
2: Nervous.
0: Yeah, see, now you can sit in this chair right here.
2: Oh, I don't know about that.
0: Yeah, but so good job. Thanks. And
1: yeah, thank you guys for having me.
0: Again, Stephanie Hadler and Shelley, thank you so much to both of you. So, again, get prepared. Coming up September, of course, National Preparedness Month. We'll talk tomorrow, everyone.
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5: Fifty-four, 70 degrees, and on our way to 80 this afternoon. Breezy, too, this afternoon. The winds are going to pick up 15 to 20 out of the northwest. Here's the morning market update on the Linder Farm Network.
6: It can be easy to get lost in the garden, spending too much time lifting, weeding, and bending over. I'm Ellen, and at Rehab Authority, we see plenty of knees, back.

0: grind higher as it tried to get up. We almost left, you know, a tail once again yesterday, but we're able to come back and close at the highs for the day. And so that was really positive. And then started overnight trade again with some support. We are fading to a degree for the corn market, but I think it's just the fact that we are at some really big levels for these markets right now. 520 to 5.25 is going to be stiff resistance, trying to get through that right now. Got up to 530 on the charts. If we can do this, your next price counter 552 and 617. But there's going to be a lack of news here for a while for the corn market until we can get to the next crop report. So I'm not sure what'll light that fire. Soybeans have been a little bit slow along with the corn market. You know, they're just not following the same. And I think it's just some concerns that they have over what our relationship would look like with China in case things continue to deteriorate with Iran. But for the most part, China continues to buy our beans. Saw another private sale of 333,000 metric ton. I think that was great. Those were to China. They accounted for them. And so soybeans trying to get up to those recent highs. And I think if it could get up to the recent highs and get through them, it'd be a lot like corn to be able to accelerate. But waiting on to see just how that relationship unfolds is the biggest thing for soybeans.
1: Today, higher look to cattle, feeder cattle, and lean hogs a little higher. What are you following?
0: Yeah, oh man, these cattle markets and hog market, they need to find support here. They are at two standard deviations away from linear regression on the chart. This is a level that is make or break for these markets. So trying to find that support today, we'll see if it's able to, but I think technicals are the main focus for the meat markets right now.
1: Thank you, Christy. Christy Van On & Company, Alexandria. Chicago corn futures this morning. September now at 504, up 3.5. December at 526 and a quarter, now 526 and a quarter, up 2.75. And March up 2.5. Soybean futures, September 12.35, up 7 cents. November 12.44, up 6.25. A January 12.58.5, up 6. And September soybean meal, 321.50, up 120. October up 170. September soybean oil, 67.61, up 9. October up 4. September Chicago wheat, 694.5, up 9. September Minneapolis, 696.75, up 2.75. Live cattle, August 218.67, up 57. October 211.62, up 70. August feeder cattle down 132. September up 25. November up 160. October lean hogs 80.37, down 7. December 70.62, up 27. And the Dow Industrial Average is down 86 points. This is the Lender Farm Network.
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7: Breaking news this hour from Town Hall. I'm Rich Thomason. Facebook and Instagram parent Meta will shell out a bundle, $17 billion, to end a landmark trial over teen social media.

0: addiction and settle claims filed by 47 states. Meta also agrees to add child safety measures to its platforms. There's an outpouring of grief around the world over, as people from all walks of life mourn the passing of Dolly Parton, a country music legend and actress, businesswoman, and philanthropist. She died following a brief battle with cancer. A nephew says Dolly is now in the arms of Jesus. Dolly Parton was 80. Darlene Graham is one step closer to filling the U.S. Senate seat that was held by her late brother, Senator Lindsey Graham. After winning the GOP Senate runoff in South Carolina, she's now focusing on November's general election.
1: Liberals believe if they can defeat conservatives in South Carolina, then they can defeat us anywhere. Once again, they're coming for us, and the South Carolina values we hold dear.
0: She's been endorsed by President Trump. Republicans are preparing a major showcase for their agenda. The party's upcoming midterm convention in Dallas.
2: The two-day event will feature President Trump twice, a keynote from Vice President J.D. Vance, and 109 speakers and presentations. Organizers say the program will highlight reshoring jobs, tax relief, affordability, border security, and tough-on-crime policies, including provisions of the One Big Beautiful Bill. Moments of remembrance will also be planned. A 20,000-ticket lottery remains open, with winners notified September 4th. Jason Walker reporting.
0: A key inflation gauge held steady last month, 3.7%. On Wall Street, the Dow down 97 points, NASDAQ off 44. More on these stories at townhall.com.
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0: Any loss of life in a hospital fire is tragic, but this one especially so.
5: The Pakistan Institute of Medical Sciences in Islamabad housed at least 50 newborns in the nursery. When the fire broke out, at least one baby was rescued, officials say, while the country's federal health ministers confirmed at least 14 babies died. Rescue officials say the fire began after an air conditioning unit compressor exploded inside the nursery in the gynecology ward. Firefighters quickly responded and extinguished the blaze, and rescue teams began cooling operations at the site. Within hours, Islamabad appointed a multi-agency fact-finding committee with directions to submit a report within 24 hours. I'm Charles Villadesma.
0: Oil prices, which have been up and down since the start of the Iran war, are falling again. Overseas stock markets have been higher amid fresh hopes for a resolution of the standoff over the Strait of Hormuz. News and analysis, townhall.com. Plans for fancy new digs for SpaceX.
6: Elon Musk's space company plans to spend $100 billion to build a new spaceport in Louisiana to launch rockets. State officials and the company announced the deal on Tuesday. Louisiana Governor Jeff Landry lauded the project at a special event to celebrate it. Musk was not there, but he appeared with Landry in a promotional video that played before the Republican governor's speech. The spaceport would be located on 125,000 acres of land along Louisiana's southern coast, about 200 miles west of New Orleans in Vermilion Parish. Keith Peters reporting.
0: Evacuations have been ordered in rural Texas. That's where a wildfire has quickly grown to cover more than 78 square miles. The fire erupted yesterday afternoon. It is burning in a lightly populated area located in the north-central part of the state. More on these stories, townhall.com.
7: This is Weatherology. I'm meteorologist Michael Caro with a look at your Alexandria Lakes area forecast. for today, a mixture of clouds and sunshine on the breezy side with high temperatures climbing up to 80. Northwest winds at 10 to 20. Clear skies tonight, a low of 53. For Thursday, we're back to abundant sunshine with highs into the upper 70s. And that's your latest forecast. For KXRA, I'm meteorologist Michael Caro.
8: Well, I'm calling it partly sunny with 71 degrees and a wind from the northwest at 13 miles an hour, 61% humidity, dew point 68% humidity, rather. The dew point at 60, barometer steady 30.04, and we're looking at sundown 8:11 this evening. 71 degrees at 10:06, and Mark is back with local and regional news shortly.
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11: Coming up in this newscast, AAA says speeding has become routine for many drivers, and they're trying to change that behavior. And the annual Youth Outdoor Activity Day takes place this Sunday at the Alexandria Shooting Park, and they're still looking for some volunteers to help out. And a partial lunar eclipse will take place tomorrow night, and the weather looks great across the area to view that event. We'll have more on those stories, but first, a woman from Stearns County has been injured following a two-vehicle crash yesterday morning. That crash took place along Highway 23, the State Patrol says an SUV driven by a 45-year-old woman was traveling westbound along Highway 23. At the same time, a car driven by a 65-year-old woman from Richmond was entering Highway 23 in County Road 9 when the two collided. The 65-year-old woman was taken to the Painesville Hospital with non-life-threatening injuries. The other driver was not injured. And a new AAA study suggests speeding has become routine for many drivers. AAA spokesperson Brianna Knapp says going above the posted speed limit is increasingly viewed as normal behavior.
12: Speeding has become so common that many drivers consider going 10 miles per hour over the posted speed limit acceptable. It's just become a norm. So we looked into the study of, why do drivers speed? What's going to make drivers slow down? And how can we change those norms and attitudes on the road?
11: By the way, the research found 3 in 10 drivers agree with the statement that no one actually drives the speed limit anymore. And a central Minnesota man is behind bars after he was accused of starting a fire at a mall food court in St. Cloud. The blaze took place at the Crossroads Center Mall. Detectives believe a man set the fire and was quickly arrested at the mall. He later confessed to starting the blaze. The 57-year-old man does remain in custody at the Stearns County Jail. And a group of lawmakers began the process today of shaping the new office of Inspector General to help fight fraud in the state. The Advisory Commission is holding its meeting today. MNN's John Anderson is at the state capitol.
13: The Legislative Inspector General Advisory Commission is made up of 8 state lawmakers, 4 Republicans and 4 Democrats from both the House and Senate. Today, they begin the process that will eventually lead to the selection of the first OIG in Minnesota. Together, they'll create a screening and hiring process for potential candidates. DFL Senator Heather Gustafson is on the commission.
14: That truly makes sure that this is an independent oversight authority that is just simply a watchdog on our public tax dollars.
13: The commission will then make recommendations to the governor. From the Capitol, John Anderson for MNN.
11: All right, thanks for that, John. And the Alexandria City Council met on Monday night. Tom Chorley has his final report.
15: The city has completed the ordinance establishing the need for a study and a moratorium concerning data centers, allowing it to explore the topic in greater depth over the next 12 months. At the upcoming commission meeting, John Unger, operator of the Voltus Data Center at 720 Hawthorne Street, and Josh Waldorf, ALP Utilities Electric Services Manager, will share their expertise. The September discussion will be informal and conversational, with the possibility of inviting both speakers back later for follow-up. A formal public hearing will occur later in the study process. Additional information about Voltus is available on its website. The City Council typically holds a public hearing as part of the consideration of the 2027 preliminary budget and tax levy. The City is required to submit this information to the state by September 30th each year. Council, therefore, set the public hearing for Monday, September 28th at 7:15 p.m. Also, another public hearing will be held in December, commonly known as the Truth in Taxation Hearing, to approve the final 2027 budget and tax levy. That meeting date will be set at a later time. JS Hockey, LLC, is the new group operating the Alexandria Blizzard Junior Hockey Team for the 2026-2027 season. They've obtained funding commitments that would allow for the installation of a 16-foot by 9-foot video board and static panels on the north wall of the old National Arena. The current video screen is in use in this arena. The city's cost share is estimated to be $1,000. The Unity Recovery Month Walk and Picnic is Friday, September 11th, 5 to 8 p.m., beginning at Big Ole Central Park. Participants will walk on the sidewalk along Broadway down and back to the park. Participants will then enjoy a picnic at the park. And the AFD Fire Prevention Open House is Monday, October 5th, 5 to 7 p.m. Fillmore Street, adjacent to the fire station, will be closed for incoming and departing flights of the LifeLink helicopter. This is Tom Chorley.
11: All right. Thanks, Tom, for those reports. And the American Red Cross is heading into September with concerns about a vulnerable blood supply and a new partnership aimed at bringing new donors through the door. Spokeswoman Samantha Solberg says Hello Kitty is lending a hand or a paw to help out.
16: As a thank you, when you come in to give blood from September 1st to September 20th, you'll get an exclusive American Red Cross and Hello Kitty plush mascot clip and a surprise sticker pack. So while supplies last.
11: By the way, blood drives are taking place today around the area at Calvary Lutheran Church, along with the Brandon Evansville High School. For more details and to sign up for blood drives around the area, go to the website redcrossblood.org. And the annual Youth Outdoor Activity Day in Alexandria takes place this Sunday at the Alexandria Shooting Park. There is free admission, free lunch, and free T-shirts for kids. Over 40 hands-on outdoor experiences, including archery, trap shooting, and many others. There's plenty of giveaways, too, including slingshots, rods and reels, duck calls, binoculars, along with tomahawks. Dean Krebs says they're looking still for some volunteers to help out.
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11: By the way, to register for free tickets, they're available at Eventbrite. All attending kids and adults should register. Again, for more details, go to their website as well, Youth Outdoor Activity Day. And the National Weather Service says we'll see a mostly sunny sky across the area today. Highs will reach into the lower 80s. Expect a slight cool down tomorrow with highs in the upper 70s, along with plenty of sunshine. Our next system will hold up until late Friday, with the best chance of rain and thunderstorms overnight Friday night into early Saturday. Should be a warm weekend, too, for this time of the year, with highs in the low to mid-80s. There will be a slight chance of rain over the weekend. Keep it here for the latest. And the Minnesota Twins lost to the Athletics in Sacramento last night. Final score 4-2. The Twins did see Taj Bradley starting losing pitcher. He was good in that game. He pitched 6 2/3 innings and struck out 11 batters. He allowed 4 runs on 7 hits. Twins manager Derek Shelton.
18: Number one, Taj pitched well. 11 punch outs, threw the ball well. I mean, we got pitched to tonight. Gauge jump, we knew coming into this, has really good stuff. The issue's been command and being on the plate. And tonight we saw a kid with really good stuff on the plate. And we just unfortunately couldn't battle back.
11: By the way, the Twins are now 64-69 on the season. The rubber match of that series is set for tonight at 8:05 p.m. And that's a look at your news. I'm Mark Anthony.
8: Yeah, thank you, Mark, and good morning. It's midweek Wednesday. We're at 10:15 on this Wednesday morning. Weatherology says we're looking for a high of 80 degrees this afternoon. Look at tonight, cooling all the way down to 53. 51 on Thursday night. Into the weekend, we get mid-60s Saturday night, 61 on Sunday night. Friday night looks like 63, and some chances of rain on Friday and into Saturday, too. At any rate, it's 71. We're on our way to 80 degrees for the afternoon. Here's what's going on with the KXRA community calendar. At Encore today, 414 Hawthorne is the address. The Center for Vibrant Aging, they've got billiards today from 9 to 3. The history downtown history tour has begun. Let's see. Bridge D starts at 12:30. Mahjong from 12:30 to 3:30. And Bridge B from 12:30 to 3:30. Again, 414 Hawthorne. If you need to contact the Senior Center, the number is 762-2087. 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It's open to all military veterans, whether you served in a foreign war or not. 9 to 11 Fridays at the VFW. And then on Saturdays, we've got the Saturday Art Market right next to Big Ole in Big Ole Park, next to also the Farmers Market. The Art Market is a good chance for you to check out local artists and their offerings, and they run from 9 to 1 every Saturday. And then the Art Market also has live music from 9:30 to 12:30. And this Saturday, it's the Tuesday Night Club. Jim Faber, Terry Kennedy, Dale White, Mary Lou Tunsell. Hope I said that right. But they will be performing from 9:30 to 12:30. Also this weekend, the 41st annual Alexandria Firearms and Knife Show at the Douglas County Fairgrounds. That's 8 to 5 on Saturday and 9 to 3 on Sunday. Guns and related items, buy, sell, trade, display. Admission is $7. 14 and under must be with an adult. And each ticket is also good for a chance on a door prize gun. So check that out. Saturday and Sunday, the Alec Firearms and Knife Show. And then we've also on Sunday got the Youth Outdoor Activity Day at the Shooting Park south of town there. That runs from 10 to 3. Admission is free, and there are over 40 hands-on activities, including trap shooting, archery, hunting, angling, lots of other related skills. 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And tons of giveaways, rods and reels, slingshots, duck calls, binoculars, tomahawks, and lots more. 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Anything else going on this weekend? The Farmers Market at Holme City's Trinity Lutheran Church, of course. That's 8:30 to 11:30 there in the parking lot, and they also serve breakfast inside from 8:30 to 10:30. 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Handcrafted coffee and a meaningful way to give back. Every dollar of net profit and all tips go towards supporting neighbors who have medical needs. Located at 516 Hawthorne, Common Ground Coffee House in Alexandria. And there's a look at your KXRA community calendar. Always lots to do. And we're at 10:20 with funeral announcements coming right up.
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8: Now 10:21 and funeral announcements on this Wednesday, August the 26th. Deb Rustman, age 70, of Alexandria, died on Thursday, August 20th. A mass of Christian burial will be held at 1 o'clock this afternoon at St. Mary's Catholic Church. Visitation will be 1 hour prior to the service. Arrangements with Anderson Funeral Home for Deb Rustman, age 70, of Alexandria. Cheryl M. Suki, age 70, of Parker's Prairie, died on Monday, August 17th. A memorial service will be held at 11 a.m. on Thursday, August 27th. That's tomorrow at Lind Family Funeral Home in Alexandria. Visitation will be 1 hour prior to the service. And again, that's for Cheryl Suki, age 70, of Parker's Prairie. Carol A. Robertson, age 87, of Alexandria, died on Friday, August 21st. A celebration of life service will be held at 11 a.m. on Saturday, August 29th, at Bethesda Lutheran Church in Alexandria, and visitation will be 1 hour prior to the service. Those arrangements with Lind Family Funeral Home for Carol Robertson, age 87, of Alexandria. Charles Kim Srock, age 71, of Alexandria, died on Friday, August 21st. A celebration of life service will be held at 3 p.m. on Friday, September 4th at Reach Church in Alexandria. Visitation will be 2 hours prior to the service, so visitation from 1 to 3. And arrangements are with Anderson Funeral Home for Kim Srock, age 71, of Alexandria. Those are your funeral announcements on this Wednesday, August the 26th. 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It's 10:23.
20: This is Weatherology. I'm meteorologist Michael Caro with a look at your Alexandria Lakes area forecast. For today, a mixture of clouds and sunshine on the breezy side with high temperatures climbing up to 80. Northwest winds at 10 to 20. Clear skies tonight, a low of 53. For Thursday, we're back to abundant sunshine with highs into the upper 70s. And that's your latest forecast. For KXRA, I'm meteorologist Michael Caro.
8: Thank you, Michael. Partly sunny, 72 is our temp. Wind is northwest, 13 miles an hour. And we're at 10:23. 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
21: This is MNN Sports. I'm Mike Graham. The Twins could not muster much offense in a 4-2 loss against the Athletics last night in Sacramento. A's starter and winner Gage Jump was on his game from the mound. Minnesota manager Derek Shelton.
22: With guys that are high walk variance guys, when they find their stuff on the plate, when they find the control on the plate with the stuff he has, I mean, the fastball running 96 to 100, going against his arm side into right-handers and then using, you know, his secondary stuff off it, you hope you don't get it. You hope you get get the guy that walks people and doesn't command the ball. Tonight, we got the really good version of him, and it shows you why he's one of their top pitching prospects.
21: The rubber game of the series is tonight. The AAA Saints beat Toledo last night in St. Paul 8-3. The Vikings will have their final training camp practice of the year today. They travel to Denver tomorrow to play the Broncos in a preseason game on Friday. Former Gopher quarterback Max Brosmer will likely get a lot of snaps on Friday. He says his confidence is growing.
1: I think that going into a huddle, too, that's part of how you can kind of judge yourself, is how do you feel walking into the huddle and being really honest with yourself. And walking into the huddle, you know, so far has been great. And you feel in the guys, too, that the guys feel the same energy when you walk in. And when everyone kind of feels that collective positive energy and confident energy, then it typically, you know, turns out successful for the team.
21: Friday's game will kick off at 8 o'clock Minnesota time. The Gophers are working out today on campus. They're just 8 days away from the season opener against Eastern Illinois. Star player Anthony Smith, a defensive end, says he's helping the young guys get ready.
2: As a leader, you know, you got to meet them where they're at. You know, you don't expect them to be where you're at right now. Like, I shouldn't expect some of the younger guys like Aiden to be where I'm at. So, when again, when I'm talking to him, being at his level, you know, it's getting to know who he is as a person. So, again, just meeting him at where he's at, not where I'm at.
21: The Gophers and the Panthers will kick off a week from tomorrow at Huntington Bank Stadium. That game will kick off at 7 o'clock. For more Minnesota sports info, follow us on X at Minnesota Radio. 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
27: It's a crowded quarterback room, to say the least, and Carson Wentz is a big part of that. And Carson, a lot of talent in that quarterback room, and we've been in a lot of quarterback rooms in the past, but what's it like being in a room with that many first-round picks, including yourself?
28: It's definitely different, but it's just four guys that love to compete and that bring different skill sets, different personalities to not only the room but to the field. And so this far into camp, it's been fun just to see everybody kind of do their thing. And it's been highly competitive but also enjoyable as well. So all guys in different seasons of life as well, different ages. So it's been fun getting to know.
27: All right. Hey, we'll talk off the field stuff when we come back.
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27: with Vikings quarterback Carson Wentz, an NDSU alum. You started that string of quarterbacks being drafted, and not just drafted, but drafted high in a lot of cases. And NDSU has as many quarterbacks in the NFL as any other college in the country. That's just crazy.
28: It is pretty wild, but it's really a testament to the program there, to the recruiting, to the culture of winning, the culture of excellence there. And by no means did I start that. Obviously, maybe started the drafting of the quarterbacks, but there's a lot of guys before us, even before they went D1 and they moved up, that just the culture kind of had been established there.
27: You touched on it in our other report with you, that staying here, being closer to North Dakota and in Minnesota, and part of that, I know you have your own hunting show. Did you get a chance to get out and do anything?
28: Yeah, I always try and get out. You know, we have off days. We always have the bye week and different things, and then the season ends. And unfortunately, if it's over early, there's still a little time in duck or deer season, wherever. So unfortunately, I had my shoulder surgery, so I didn't really get out. And then right before the season closed in Illinois, I got out for a really good weekend of duck hunting. I'm passionate about it. Wish I could do it more, but one day I will.
27: So, hey, thanks for your time. Really appreciate you. Have a great 26.
28: Absolutely. Thanks, Neil. God bless.
27: All right. God bless you. Carson Wentz, everybody. That concludes this edition. If you missed one, check us on the website, trainingcamptoday.com. Until next time, I'm Neil Roberts.
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8: 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You probably have heard country music legend Dolly Parton has passed away after a brief battle with cancer. The type of cancer was not disclosed by her family in the statement, but they said she died peacefully at Vanderbilt Ingram Cancer Center in Nashville, surrounded by loved ones. The Trump administration has paused visa appointments around the world while consular officers complete new training. The State Department told embassies and consulates to reschedule immigrant visa interviews until the officers finish a training on how to determine whether the applicant is likely to become a public charge. That evaluation could make an immigrant visa applicant inadmissible if officials decide the person is likely to become dependent on certain kinds of public assistance after arriving in the U.S. New York is set to receive roughly $1 billion after Meta settled its federal trial with several states. Here's Natalie Migliori.
5: New York Attorney General Letitia James says the money will go towards investing in new resources for local communities and comprehensive restrictions on Meta's platforms for young people. Eligible programs include grants to train mental health professionals who work with kids, after-school initiatives, and public health programs serving teens. James called the deal a major step towards breaking the cycle of social media addiction, adding children in New York are suffering while companies like Meta reap immense profits. In New York, I'm Natalie Migliori.
8: And in other news, President Trump says Canada is not a fan of dealing with Canada when it comes to trade. Speaking on the Glenn Beck program, Trump said they have been ripping us off for years and it was finally time to do something about it. Trump said there are some products we get from Canada that are being impacted, but they don't truly impact the bigger and biggest picture. And in the sports world, looks like baseball, the hottest team, trying to extend its winning streak into double digits tonight. It's the Kansas City Royals, who have won 9 games in a row going into their game against the Blue Jays in Toronto. Kansas City enters today 8 games behind the Cleveland Guardians for the final AL wildcard spot. There's a look at some of the news around. People Radio, KXRA, our time is 10:33.
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14: What should be the primary goal of your child's education? Math, science, reading? Academics are important to your child's life, but as Dr. Martin Luther King Jr. once said, the true goal of education is intelligence plus character. What he meant was that education should not only develop better minds, but better people. Strong character is an education that any parent can give their child, and it's guaranteed to benefit them for a lifetime. With that in mind, let me give you 7 character traits to work on with your child, one for each day of the week. On day 1, honesty. Only with truthfulness can we have authenticity in our relationships with others. For day 2, discernment. A life well lived is all about knowing when to say no and when to say yes. Day 3, contentment. Contentment is about being grateful for what is and being patient for what you hope will be. Day 4, courage. Children need the courage to stand up for what they believe. Day 5, generosity. Love for others is not only expressed through money, but through time, talent, and experience as well. Day 6, courtesy. Good manners can open doors of opportunity in ways that intelligence can't. And finally, day 7, humility. As my friend Dr. Tim Keller once said, humility is not thinking less of yourself, it's thinking of yourself less. For Focus on the Family, I'm Jim Daly.
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8: Good morning. It's People Radio, KXRA. We are checking out what's going on in the world of business and talking about stock market, that kind of thing. As soon as I can find it. Because I had it, and now I don't have it. I do have it once again. Opening bell this morning on Wall Street rang after stocks closed higher yesterday on Wall Street. Chip stocks rallied as investors gear up for NVIDIA's earnings later today. So at the close, the Dow Jones Industrial Average had added 160 points. The S&P 500 gained 24 points. The NASDAQ was up 171 points. And the markets, as we speak, are down. The percent is 0.29% at the Dow, 0.26% at the NASDAQ, and 0.07% down at the S&P 500. Instagram head Adam Mosseri has been called to the stand in the latest social media addiction trial against Meta that's playing out in federal court in Oakland. Several state attorneys general are suing Meta, alleging it designed its social media platforms, also including Facebook and WhatsApp, to engage children and get them addicted. They also claim that Meta misled users about the safety of the apps. Meta has called those claims unsubstantiated. But we heard earlier that New York plans to make or stands to make something like over $1 billion after a settlement that Meta has come to with the federal government. We'll see how that pans out as well. SpaceX building a $100 billion campus on the Louisiana coastline. The company says the spaceport will be designed to support thousands of launches annually. Thousands a year. There will be five launch complexes, each of them with two launch pads, and that will create 3,000 new jobs over the next 10 years, and they're promising annual salaries that start at $92,000. Want to move to Louisiana? Construction starts next year. Target shares fell nearly 4% yesterday after backlash over a potentially offensive Halloween costume. The company apologized for the costume on Monday, a children's clown outfit that some say evoked racist minstrel stereotypes, and then they pulled it from the shelves and online. The stock fell as much as 5% during the day's trading. Tejal Patel, the director of Target shareholder SOC Investment Group, said the costume controversy is another example in a chain of events where Target has lost trust with its consumer base. The golf company Callaway apologizing over an ad for a new driver that followed complaints that it depicts violence against women. The video was posted by its media partner Good Golf and shows a woman reaching for the driver as the company's co-founder Garrett Clark rushes after her, knocks her to the ground, and stands over her and says, "Don't touch my driver." Good Golf took that video down after widespread online backlash. Callaway didn't mention whether it's reviewing its partnership with Good, but said it will learn from this and do better. And a company is recalling a lot of thyroid tablets because they could potentially be super potent. The FDA announced the high-potency 30-milligram tablets could cause hyperthyroidism or an overactive thyroid. Consuming them could result in weight loss, heat intolerance, fatigue, chest pain, and other symptoms. Vitruvius Therapeutics is working on notifying wholesalers to stop distribution. And that is some of what's going on in the world of business on People Radio, KXRA. We do have one other story. This would be related to Dolly Parton. The ownership of her music rights is anchoring her business legacy. At 21, she formed Opar Publishing Company with her uncles to retain control of her songs. While record labels typically owned artist catalogs at that time, Parton decided who could record and license her music. She even rejected Elvis Presley's offer to record I Will Always Love You because his manager demanded half the publishing rights. That decision earned Parton millions in royalties as she expanded into 30 businesses, nonprofits, and licensing deals. And that's a look at the business news here. People Radio, KXRA. Time is 10:43.
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8: 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But Dog Day, National Dog Day, created back in 2004 to raise awareness about the massive number of dogs in shelters that need adoption. And that's where we heard the phrase first, adopt, don't shop, urging people to think twice before buying puppies at pet stores. National Dog Day also recognizing the contributions of service dogs to help people keep safe. So give your dog a hug and maybe a kiss on the head and maybe even a little treat. Dogs, by the way, may not know what a popularity contest is, but there are 10 breeds that are the top 10. The pet sitter and service provider Rover checked its database of millions of user-submitted dogs to determine which 10 breeds are the most popular in 2026. So non-designer mixed breeds once again come in at number one, followed by Labrador Retrievers, Golden Retrievers, Golden Doodles, and German Shepherds. So there's your top five, the mixed breed and then those others. And then the small but feisty Chihuahua comes in number six. You've got Dachshunds at seven, French Bulldogs, Shih Tzus, and Yorkshire Terriers to round out the top 10. There you go, National Dog Day. 1045.
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22: In the days just after the Civil War, there was a large financial incentive to move cattle from Texas to points northward. What resulted were cattle drives of immense size moving north on the High Plains. The story of those herds is next on The American Countryside.
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22: Immediately after the Civil War, there was a big financial incentive to get cattle from the southern plains to points north and east.
26: After the Civil War, there was no beef in the north. Longhorns were worth $4 in Texas, $40 in Chicago. The cattle barons said, we have to get to a better market.
22: Doug Kibbers shares the story of the old cattle drives, and he explains the Shawnee Trail was the first route that brought cattle from Texas to the north. But the cattle barons needed someone to move those herds.
26: So they rounded up some longhorns, put a road brand on, and they found a kind of a motley crew. They had cavalrymen, freed slaves, Indians. They had vaqueros from Mexico. They had a few women dressed as men, usually about 12 or 15, taking 2,000 head of longhorns 3 months up to the end of the railroad.
22: The destination of those first herds of Texas Longhorns had everything to do with where the rails stopped during the Civil War.
26: Missouri Pacific was building their railroad. When they got to Sedalia, the Civil War stopped it. So the first cattle drive, 1866, headed up the Shawnee Trail to get to the railroad, which was Sedalia at the time. So we were the first cow town at the time.
22: Days were long, and the timing needed to be optimal for a successful cattle drive up the Shawnee Trail to Sedalia.
26: They had two meals in the dark, one before sunup, one after sundown. They go about 12 miles a day. If they go faster, they lose weight. If they go too slow, they ran out of grass, either from too late in the season or another cattle drive running ahead of them.
22: Over time, the trails and trailheads moved. That part of the story is next time as we travel the countryside in Sedalia, Missouri. I'm Andrew McCray.
0: Thanks for meeting me at the beach today. 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
8: So they're talking about UFOs or UAPs, which I had no idea what that meant. I know what a UFO is, unidentified flying object, right? What's a UAP? I'll tell you about it in a second.
9: It's a stampede!
10: What just happened?
9: I don't know. 1 minute I'm playing the new Jumanji scratch game from the Minnesota Lottery, and the next there's a stampede!
10: You're lying!
9: I'm not lying!
10: No! Lion!
11: The new Jumanji Scratch Game is taking over Minnesota. Play today for the chance to win up to $100,000. Minnesota Lottery, I'm in. 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
25: He's an unidentified flying object.
8: There we go. Unidentified flying object. UFO, but what's the other name for it? UAP, unidentified anomalous. I had to practice that one. Anomalous. Say that five times real fast. Unidentified anomalous phenomena. Anyway, some people think they're real. A lot of people apparently think they are not.
27: Ask Americans what they think of UFOs, and half will say they're probably human activity or some natural phenomenon. The latest Gallup survey finds 37% believe at least some of those UFOs have been alien spacecraft from outer space. 17% of Americans say they have personally seen something they thought was a UFO. 78% are convinced our federal government knows more about UFOs than it's willing to tell. I'm Rory O'Neill.
8: By the way, that song is from Larry Norman called UFO. It is 10:52. 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
2: An incurable allergy to red meat called alpha-gal syndrome is being spread across the country by that horrible outdoor pest, the tick. 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

0: Democrats from both the House and Senate. Today, they begin the process that will eventually lead to the selection of the first OIG in Minnesota. Together, they'll create a screening and hiring process for potential candidates. DFL Senator Heather Gustafson is on the commission.
1: To truly make sure that this is an independent oversight authority. That is just simply a watchdog on our public tax dollars.
0: The commission will then make recommendations to the governor. From the Capitol, John Anderson for MNN.
2: Governor Tim Walz has ordered flags at Minnesota State buildings lowered to half staff in honor of country music legend Dolly Parton. The move follows a proclamation from President Donald Trump ordering U.S. flags lowered nationwide following Parton's death at the age of 80 Tuesday. Walz called Parton an American icon whose music touched millions and praised her for her work supporting literacy and other causes. Minnesota's businesses and organizations are also encouraged to lower their flags. The Minnesota State Fair opens tomorrow, and if you get sick or injured, don't worry. Regents Hospital Emergency Medical Services will be staffing both first aid stations. EMS Director Dr. Aaron Burnett says remember to take it easy.
3: The biggest thing I tell people when they come to the fair is listen to your body. 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Sit down and take in some music, watch a performer, go see a show in the Coliseum. Make sure you have your bottle of water with you and some sunscreen as well.
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2: In other headlines, Minnesota countertop maker Cambria is among several companies facing lawsuits from workers diagnosed with silicosis. The workers claim silica dust released while cutting and polishing engineering quartz has caused the incurable lung disease. Cambria denies its products are defective, saying they can be safely fabricated with proper precautions. AAA researchers are taking a closer look at what motivates drivers to put a little extra pressure on the gas pedal. Spokesperson Brennan Knapp says one of the biggest factors is simply not wanting to get stuck behind someone moving slower.
8: You know, we all have felt that when we're in a rush and we feel like other people aren't going as fast as we want them to and we need to get to our destination.
2: Carlton County commissioners have unanimously approved a one-year moratorium on new data center development. The decision followed a public hearing Tuesday where dozens of residents voiced support for the pause. This is MNN.
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10: News this hour at Town Hall. I'm Bob Agnew in Washington. A top U.S. intelligence official just made a rare visit to Russia. The details from correspondent Willie Nelson.
11: CIA Director John Ratcliffe traveled to Moscow on a previously unannounced trip. Ratcliffe's plane spent several hours on the ground in the Russian capital before departing. It is his first visit to Moscow since taking office and the highest level trip by a Trump administration official to Russia this year. Ukrainian officials were informed of the visit. Analysts say Ratcliffe may have delivered a message from the administration. Willie Nelson, Washington.
10: The Fed's preferred inflation gauge shows core prices rose 3.3% annually in the month of July. Here's correspondent Bernie Bennett.
12: Prices consumers pay for a variety of goods and services rose slightly in July, according to the Federal Reserve's main inflation gauge. The Commerce Department reported Wednesday that the Personal Consumption Expenditures Price Index, which the Fed uses as its preferred forecasting tool, increased to seasonally adjusted 0.2% for the month, putting the annual inflation rate at 3.7%. Both were 0.1 percentage points above the Dow Jones consensus. The report also shows that personal income rose 0.4%, while spending increased 0.2%, both stronger than expected. Bernie Bennett in Washington.

0: Washington.
1: Minnesota wants Texas to extradite an ICE agent who's charged with shooting a man in Minnesota.
2: If a judge does not intervene, an ICE agent charged with the shooting of a man in Minnesota could be released from a South Texas jail. Minnesota wants agent Christian Castro extradited after he allegedly fired his gun through a house door, striking a man in the leg and then lying to justify the shooting. Under Texas law, Castro must be released from detention after 90 days, which is Thursday. Minnesota's governor files suit asking a judge to force Texas to return Castro. The federal judge in Brownsville, Texas, says he'll decide Wednesday on whether Castro should continue to be held. I'm Donna Water.
1: Stock values are way down right now. The Dow Jones Industrial Average up by 101 points. The Nasdaq down 103. More at Town Hall.
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1: Here's Rich Thomas now with the Midday Wall Street Business Report.
6: The latest readout on inflation shows it rose in July, up 3.7% from a year ago, remaining well above the Fed's 2% target rate. Also today, the Commerce Department reports the economy grew at a 1.5% pace April through June. Consumer spending increased at a healthy 3.4% annual clip, up from 0.5% in the first quarter. The roller coaster ride goes on. Oil prices, which have been up and down since the start of the Iran war, are falling again. Overseas stock markets have been higher amid fresh hopes for a resolution of the standoff over the strategic Strait of Hormuz. The U.S. and Canada have ramped up their trade war, hitting each other with steep new retaliatory tariffs. However, experts suspect that with so much money at stake, the longtime allies will eventually strike a deal. For the Wall Street Business Report, I'm Rich Thomason.
1: 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Typhoon Sadel has pounded Japan's southwestern islands.
7: A powerful typhoon is heading west over the East China Sea after slamming Okinawa and other remote southwestern Japanese islands, causing blackouts, flight cancellations, and threatening landslides. Two people so far have been slightly injured. The Japan Meteorological Agency says Typhoon Sadel was packing winds of up to 89 mph as of late morning Wednesday as it heads towards China's eastern coast. Sadel left two people with minor injuries, the Fire and Disaster Management Agency and prefectural officials say. A 78-year-old woman suffered a head injury when she was blown by the wind and fell to the ground outside her home. I'm Charles Dulavesma.
1: At least 47 people have been killed, more than 50 others kidnapped, when armed men attacked a once peaceful community near Haiti's capital earlier this week. The UN says it is believed to be one of the largest mass kidnappings in Haiti in recent years. More at townhall.com.
8: This is Weatherology. I'm meteorologist Michael Caro with a look at your Alexandria Lakes area forecast. For this afternoon, we'll see a mixture of clouds and sunshine developing with high temperatures nearing 80. Northwest winds at 10 to 20. Clear skies tonight, a low of 53. For Thursday, we're back to abundant sunshine with highs into the upper 70s. And that's your latest forecast. For KXRA, I'm meteorologist Michael Caro.
9: Thank you, Michael. Been lots of clouds today with occasional peaks of sun, and we are at 71 degrees, the wind northwest 15 miles an hour. And we're at 11:05. With just a minute away, we'll have Kim Komando's Consumer Tech Update. Stay tuned. We've got local and regional news, smart money this hour as well, the boys' chat, some sports, all of it right here on KXRA.
0: You're pregnant. Congratulations.
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20: Coming up in this newscast, AAA says speeding has become routine for many drivers, and they're trying to change that behavior. And the annual Youth Outdoor Activity Day takes place this Sunday at the Alexandria Shooting Park, and they're still looking for some volunteers to help out. And a partial lunar eclipse will take place tomorrow night, and the weather looks great across the area to view that event. We'll have more on those stories, but first, A woman from Stearns County has been injured following a two-vehicle crash yesterday morning. That crash took place along Highway 23. The State Patrol says an SUV driven by a 45-year-old woman was traveling westbound along Highway 23. At the same time, a car driven by a 65-year-old woman from Richmond was entering Highway 23 in County Road 9 when the two collided. The 65-year-old woman was taken to the Painesville Hospital with non-life-threatening injuries. The other driver was not injured. And a new AAA study suggests speeding has become routine for many drivers. AAA spokesperson Brianna Knapp says going above the posted speed limit is increasingly viewed as normal behavior.
2: Speeding has become so common that many drivers consider going 10 miles per hour over the posted speed limit acceptable. It's just become a norm. So we looked into the study of why do drivers speed? What's going to make drivers slow down? And how can we change those norms and attitudes on the road?
20: By the way, the research found 3 in 10 drivers agree with the statement that no one actually drives the speed limit anymore. And a central Minnesota man is behind bars after he was accused of starting a fire at a mall food court in St. Cloud. The blaze took place at the Crossroads Center Mall. Detectives believe a man set the fire and was quickly arrested at the mall. He later confessed to starting the blaze. The 57-year-old man does remain in custody at the Stearns County Jail. And a group of lawmakers began the process today of shaping the new office of Inspector General to help fight fraud in the state. The Advisory Commission is holding its meeting today. MNN's John Anderson is at the state capitol.
21: The Legislative Inspector General Advisory Commission is made up of 8 state lawmakers, 4 Republicans and 4 Democrats from both the House and Senate. Today, they begin the process that will eventually lead to the selection of the first OIG in Minnesota. Together, they'll create a screening and hiring process for potential candidates. DFL Senator Heather Gustafson is on the commission.
22: That truly makes sure that this is an independent oversight authority that is just simply a watchdog on our public tax dollars.
21: The commission will then make recommendations to the governor. From the Capitol, John Anderson for MNN.
20: All right, thanks for that, John. And the Alexandria City Council met on Monday night. Tom Chorley has his final report.
23: The city has completed the ordinance establishing the need for a study and a moratorium concerning data centers, allowing it to explore the topic in greater depth over the next 12 months. At the upcoming commission meeting, John Unger, operator of the Voltus Data Center at 720 Hawthorne Street, and Josh Waldorf, ALP Utilities Electric Services Manager, will share their expertise. The September discussion will be informal and conversational, with the possibility of inviting both speakers back later for follow-up. A formal public hearing will occur later in the study process. Additional information about Voltus is available on its website.
24: The City Council typically holds a public hearing as part of the consideration of the 2027 preliminary budget and tax levy. The City is required to submit this information to the state by September 30th each year. Council therefore set the public hearing for Monday, September 28th at 7:15 p.m. Also, another public hearing will be held in December, commonly known as the Truth in Taxation hearing, to approve the final 2027 budget and tax levy. That meeting date will be set at a later time.
23: JS Hockey, LLC, is the new group operating the Alexandria Blizzard Junior Hockey Team for the 2026-2027 season. They've obtained funding commitments that would allow for the installation of a 16-foot by 9-foot video board and static panels on the north wall of the old National Arena. The current video screen is in use in this arena. The city's cost share is estimated to be $1,000. The Unity Recovery Month Walk and Picnic is Friday, September 11th, 5 to 8 p.m., beginning at Big Ole Central Park. Participants will walk on the sidewalk along Broadway down and back to the park. Participants will then enjoy a picnic at the park. And the AFD Fire Prevention Open House is Monday, October 5th, 5 to 7 p.m. Fillmore Street, adjacent to the fire station, will be closed for incoming and departing flights of the LifeLink helicopter. This is Tom Chorley.
20: All right, thanks, Tom, for those reports. And the American Red Cross is heading into September with concerns about a vulnerable blood supply and a new partnership aimed at bringing new donors through the door. Spokeswoman Samantha Solberg says Hello Kitty is lending a hand or a paw to help out.
1: As a thank you, when you come in to give blood from September 1st to September 20th, you'll get an exclusive American Red Cross and Hello Kitty plush mascot clip and a surprise sticker pack. So while supplies last.
20: By the way, blood drives are taking place today around the area at Calvary Lutheran Church, along with the Brandon Evansville High School. For more details and to sign up for blood drives around the area, go to the website redcrossblood.org. And the annual Youth Outdoor Activity Day in Alexandria takes place this Sunday at the Alexandria Shooting Park. There is free admission, free lunch, and free T-shirts for kids. Over 40 hands-on outdoor experiences, including archery, trap shooting, and many others. There's plenty of giveaways, too, including slingshots, rods and reels, duck calls, binoculars, along with tomahawks. Dean Krebs says they're looking still for some volunteers to help out.
3: We're looking for a couple, three more volunteers to help with the planning process, and it's always fun to get new, fresh ideas, and everybody's got their own set of resources and people they know, and have some new people join us on the committee, and looking forward to adding some people.
20: By the way, to register for free tickets, they're available at Eventbrite. All attending kids and adults should register. Again, for more details, go to their website as well, Youth Outdoor Activity Day. And the National Weather Service says we'll see a mostly sunny sky across the area today. Highs will reach into the lower 80s. Expect a slight cool down tomorrow with highs in the upper 70s, along with plenty of sunshine. Our next system will hold up until late Friday, with the best chance of rain and thunderstorms overnight Friday night into early Saturday. Should be a warm weekend, too, for this time of the year, with highs in the low to mid-80s. There will be a slight chance of rain over the weekend. Keep it here for the latest. And the Minnesota Twins lost to the Athletics in Sacramento last night. Final score 4-2. The Twins did see Taj Bradley starting losing pitcher. He was good in that game. He pitched 6 2/3 innings and struck out 11 batters. He allowed 4 runs on 7 hits. Twins manager Derek Shelton.
5: Number one, Taj pitched well. 11 punch outs, threw the ball well. I mean, we got pitched to tonight. Gauge jump, we knew coming into this, has really good stuff. The issue's been command and being on the plate, and tonight we saw a kid with really good stuff on the plate, and we just unfortunately couldn't battle back.
20: By the way, the Twins are now 64-69 on the season. The rubber match of that series is set for tonight at 8:05 p.m. And that's a look at your news. I'm Mark Anthony.
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0: 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Our guest again this week, we're with Josh Tanchy. Already the midweek. How are you, Josh?
1: I'm doing well. How are you, Mark?
0: Yeah, I'm doing well, too. Yeah, we're learning lots from you as, again, you're explaining a lot how people can get to that retirement, that confident retirement. And today I know you want to look at preparing for the unexpected. What are some of the key areas you focus on with your clients when it comes to preparing for the unexpected in retirement?
1: Yeah, as we talked about yesterday, having that shorter-term cash reserve built up and adequate, I think, is a good first step. Again, it could be for an emergency or an unforeseen, you know, event. It could be for an opportunity, too. So it's not always something negative. But when we think of preparing for the unexpected in retirement, there's certainly those things that can throw a wrench into our plans. And they could be a premature death. It could be a liability claim or a need for long-term care. Maybe it's a premature death and you didn't have your estate plan in order. Those are some of the things we're trying to prevent from happening and having that conversation again ahead of time to try to get ahead of it and an understanding at least where your risk and exposure lies as you head into retirement so you can make an educated decision as to how you want to address those specific issues.
0: So some of these items you've laid out are much easier to prepare for than others, of course. How do you actually help your clients prioritize what to spend their money on?
1: Yeah, well, good question. And again, the easy ones are pretty easy, just that. You look at an umbrella policy, usually for a relatively low amount of money. You can add a lot of additional liability protection and certainly cover that exposure. That's a pretty easy one. Getting your estate plan in order may not be an exciting thing to do or something on the top of your list, but certainly it's on people's minds when I talk to them about retirement. If you haven't done so, let's get you to an estate planning attorney and get your estate in order. Make sure your beneficiaries and ownerships align with what your goals are and what you want to happen to those assets when you pass away. So that's a pretty easy step. Then we get into the harder ones, you know, dealing with premature death or long-term care. And again, life insurance at that state in life, if you don't have it, you may be challenged by both the cost and underwriting. So that could be a challenge. And then also with long-term care, certainly there's going to be a financial challenge to that. And again, there might be an underwriting challenge too, depending on your health and where you're at physically. So there's a lot that goes into those things in that conversation. And we also have to look at your finances. How much discretionary income do you have that you can feel comfortable about allocating to protection planning and preparing for the unexpected? It's not an unlimited budget, and I'm very aware of that. So we want to look at, you know, we cover your essentials. We talked about that yesterday, your lifestyle expenses. How much of that are we willing to give up, if any, to help protect what it is you've worked so hard for? And maybe you've got some extra discretionary income where you can use it for protection planning. That's great. Maybe you have plenty of it. Then it makes this conversation a lot easier. But for most people, there's a limited amount of funds that can go towards, you know, any or all of these aspects of preparing for the unexpected. So we want to, again, see where your risks are. Let's look where your exposure lies. And address those issues. We can certainly address them based on costs. So liability, again, is a pretty easy one. Getting your estate plan in order, pretty easy. But then life and long-term care, how do you want to address those issues? Again, and how much money do you have towards addressing those issues? It also might be shifting some of your current premiums or expenditures to something new where your exposure lies. So, for example, I had a conversation just yesterday. We've got clients that came in, an old life insurance policy. They said, you know what, Josh, we don't know if we need this anymore. The answer is they don't need it after looking at it, but they may want it, but the need's gone. They bought it to replace income and debt when they were, you know, younger and had kids and a mortgage and all those things. They're at a different point in life now. They're beyond that. They're debt-free. So they're saying, well, we don't really have life insurance exposure anymore. We might want it for estate planning purposes or to pass on a tax-free asset to our kids. but we're more concerned about long-term care planning at this stage in life. So how can we use that existing cash value towards long-term care? That was a big part of our discussion, and how to protect the assets that they've worked for. So again, just a shift in priorities for them. It was shifting from life insurance and protection from a premature death standpoint to protection against a long-term care stay for one or both of them. So again, analyzing where your risks lie, addressing those issues from a cost standpoint, I think is really important. And then also making sure that you have enough to do what it is you want to do with. It's not a great plan, I don't think, anyway, to spend all your money on protection planning and not enjoy your retirement because you've spent it all on insurance. So again, what can we work with and how do we do it efficiently is a big part of that discussion. Sometimes life insurance is part of it, especially if you have it from an existing policy. Maybe you gift that to kids. Maybe you own it in what's called an ILIT, an irrevocable life insurance trust, could be part of it. Maybe you need that to replace income if you spend down your assets for long-term care. But there's a lot of different products too that have come out to address that. It can be a life insurance policy that also helps you cover long-term care. Can be traditional long-term care policies. Those have changed over the years. But then also there's hybrid policies that help you both for long-term care and premature death. Help cover that, and you still have some access to those funds if down the road you need them. So there's a lot of things to unpack there. There is a lot of cost, and it makes sense with the cost of long-term care. There's a lot of cost to addressing that, but that's kind of the gorilla in the room. You look at what we're trying to protect, and when long-term care stays can cost up to $20,000 a month, it's going to cost a lot to protect against that. So I know you've dealt with that personally, Mark. A lot of our clients have done that, and there's not an easy answer there. So again, I think looking at everyone's situation, you know, personally, it is going to be specific to their needs and their situation, and addressing what we can with the budget that they've got and making an educated decision, knowing where your risks are. And then just resume your retirement and enjoy yourself. There's some things you can't protect against, and you do the best you can with what you've got, and then go from there. I think that's kind of the main point of it. We're not maybe going to be able to address all the risks for everyone. Address what you can. You still want to maintain, you know, plenty to cover your essentials and lifestyle expenses, and then we'll make the most of what you have left to protect what it is you work so hard for.
0: Makes sense. Okay, are you seeing any changes in how clients deal with protection planning and also preparing for the unexpected?
1: Yeah, I think so. I think people are more eager to get, you know, their estate plans in order. They've seen a lot of, you know, whether it's aging parents pass away or aging friends go through this. So I think the estate planning discussion seems like it's an easier one to talk to people about and have them take action on. It's always been an easy discussion, but taking action has kind of been the hard part. But I think people are more willing to do that. They've maybe gone through an experience where someone hasn't had their estate plan in order. And it's not a lot of fun. So I think people are more willing and eager to do that. From a long-term care standpoint, I think, again, people are more understanding of the exposure for the same purposes. They've either had someone they know and love go through that, or a friend or family member. So they've seen up close in person what that can entail and where the risk lies from a financial standpoint. So I think they're open to that discussion. But there's also, you know, I think maybe families are more willing to help out. I don't know if that's always the case, but it seems to me there's been a trend as people staying home longer with home health care and the advances that we've had in that. It used to kind of be when I started, if you had a long-term care type of concern, you either at home or you went to the nursing home. Well, now there's a lot of steps in between. So people seem like they're staying in their homes longer when otherwise, you know, in prior years, maybe they weren't able. Okay. And it also seems like family members are pitching in a little bit more to help mom and dad. Maybe they have a rotating shift, or maybe mom or dad moves in with them or moves closer to them so they can help kind of take care of that loved one. And I think part of that is maybe just, again, from the emotional standpoint of your family member and loved one going through that. I think part of it is also the cost.
0: Sure.
1: When you say, man, there's so much cost involved in this. Is there any way we can help mom or dad stay comfortable and avoid spending down all their assets? So again, throughout their life, they can stay as comfortable as possible. And most people, if given the choice, would certainly rather stay in their home or in the home of a loved one than go to a care facility. So I think we're seeing some changes there. And certainly some of the family contributions have changed. At least that's been my experience with clients over the last several years.
0: Well, this is an important topic this week. And again, what are we going to look at tomorrow?
1: Tomorrow we're going to talk about leaving a legacy. So estate planning, we'll talk about that and pick that up a little bit tomorrow.
0: Okay.
1: But also other ways you can address leaving a legacy when it comes to your assets and your family.
0: And if people are listening, and again, just listening to you, there's a lot to navigate through and they want someone good in their corner to help them out. How can they sit down with you?
1: Yeah, give me a call at 762-8141 or stop by our office. 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If there's a way we can help you, we're certainly happy to do so.
0: All right, Josh, always fun. You have a great day. We'll talk tomorrow.
1: Sounds good. You too, Mark.
0: Yeah, thank you. Josh Tadshi there. And if you have questions or comments, we always invite you to email to the folks at LeightonBroadcasting.com, or you can call Ameriprise in Alexandria at 762-8141. 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
7: This is MNN Sports. I'm Mike Graham. The Twins could not muster much offense in a 4-2 loss against the Athletics last night in Sacramento. A's starter and winner Gage Jump was on his game from the mound. Minnesota manager Derek Shelton.
8: With guys that are high walk variance guys, when they find their stuff on the plate, when they find the control on the plate with the stuff he has, I mean, the fastball running 96 to 100, going against his arm side into right-handers and then using, you know, his secondary stuff off it, you hope you don't get it. You hope you get the guy that walks people and doesn't command the ball. Tonight, we got the really good version of him, and it shows you why he's one of their top pitching prospects.
7: The rubber game of the series is tonight. The AAA Saints beat Toledo last night in St. Paul 8-3. The Vikings will have their final training camp practice of the year today. They travel to Denver tomorrow to play the Broncos in a preseason game on Friday. Former Gopher quarterback Max Brosmer will likely get a lot of snaps on Friday. He says his confidence is growing.
9: I think that going into a huddle, too, that's part of how you can kind of judge yourself is how do you feel walking into the huddle. And being really honest with yourself and walking in the huddle, you know, so far has been great. And you feel in the guys too, the guys feel the same energy when you walk in, and when everyone kind of feels that collective positive energy and confident energy, then it typically, you know, turns out successful for the team.
7: Friday's game will kick off at 8 o'clock Minnesota time. The Gophers are working out today on campus. They're just 8 days away from the season opener against Eastern Illinois. Star player Anthony Smith, a defensive end, says he's helping the young guys get ready.
10: As a leader, you know, you got to meet them where they're at. You know, you don't expect them to be where you're at right now. Like, I shouldn't expect some of the younger guys like Aiden to be where I'm at. So, when again, when I'm talking to him, being at his level, you know, just getting to know who he is as a person. So, again, just meeting him at where he's at, not where I'm at.
7: The Gophers and the Panthers will kick off a week from tomorrow at Huntington Bank Stadium. That game will kick off at 7 o'clock. For more Minnesota sports info, follow us on X at Minnesota Radio. 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
14: It's the Minnesota Sports Prep Update for Tuesday, August 25th. I'm Ryan Phelps. The fall high school sports season starts statewide this Thursday. Soccer and girls volleyball hit the stage. Girls tennis is already underway. And next week, we'll have football. Today, we're still in summer mode, talking town ball, as the state tournament is underway in New Prague, Shakopee, Jordan. And today's stop, Chaska.
15: I've been coaching, this is my 14th year, coaching the Cubs. I played for Carver for 15 years. 1 year for Victoria. My son played here about 20 years ago and played for about 12, 13 years. And I was always here, a big fan, loved baseball all my life. And when John Seifert said it's probably time for him to maybe think about ending it, he said, would you like to do it? And I said, well, if you're not going to do it, if they want me. So that was 14 years ago, so I'm still here.
14: Coach Poppets knows that his squad has just as good of a chance to win a championship this season as any other team in the draw.
15: Any one of them could get hot, get lucky, get the best throwing arms, and anybody can win. You know, I don't think there's a true favorite. Everybody picks this team, that team, but I think when it comes down to it, you got to have a good pitcher that night, a couple of key hits, make less mistakes, and anything can happen.
14: Poppets talks about the generational aspect of town ball in Minnesota.
15: If they're not from Minnesota, they don't know what they're missing because I played it. I'm still here. I'll die doing it probably, but I love it. I played, watched it, coached it. My father played it, so it goes back forever and ever. So I think it's still going strong. I think there's a little more teams getting better because we are losing some teams, and the best ball players from certain teams are jumping around and makes for a very competitive league, competitive state tournament.
14: Another thing that makes town ball different from any other organized activity is the support of the fans, community, and in Chaska's case, a strong and involved board of directors, sometimes including people who have filled all of those roles, like Bob Repke.
16: I was the mayor of Chaska for a number of years, so we had a chance to, you know, look at the ballpark and help make it an even better place to play. And then after that, after I was done with that, got a little more involved with the Cubs. And so we have a really good board of directors. And we kind of take care of the operations, the infrastructure of running the whole organization. And, you know, we let the team be the team and play the game and try to keep those separate as much as possible. And
14: you also need a vision of what you want the ball club to be in the community.
16: The mission is to put a competitive team on the field. You know, do well and are profitable. We try to invest that back into the ballpark.
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18: This is Weatherology. I'm meteorologist Michael Caro with a look at your Alexandria Lakes area forecast. For this afternoon, we'll see a mixture of clouds and sunshine developing with high temperatures nearing 80. Northwest winds at 10 to 20. Clear skies tonight, a low of 53. For Thursday, we're back to abundant sunshine with highs into the upper 70s. And that's your latest forecast. For KXRA, I'm meteorologist Michael Caro.
6: Thank you, Michael. We're sticking right in those low 70s, specifically 72 right now, mostly cloudy and a little breezy from the northwest. That wind is at 16 miles an hour. Time is 11:41. We have your World Travel Minute, and don't forget, the ever-popular Boys Chat is just around the corner.
19: While the number of Europeans visiting the U.S. is still below pre-pandemic levels, Americans are heading to Europe in a big way. From America's number one travel radio show, this is your RM World Travel Minute. I'm Rudy Maxa. In 1990, fewer than 5% of Americans had a passport. Today, 50% of us do. The baby boomer days of dressing up to fly and spending a whole lot on a ticket to Europe are over. Backpackers took advantage of declining airfares, inexpensive European hostels, and trains. And despite current concerns about the American economy, spending on foreign travel is also the highest it's been in the last 25 years. Why? Well, Americans earn more on average than most foreigners. And deregulation of airlines meant a round-trip, weekend fare between New York and London in 1984 cost, in terms of today's dollars, $2,150. Now, the average, not including taxes and fees, is $588. Where did most Americans go in 2025? The UK, Italy, France, the Dominican Republic, and Spain, in that order. Portugal and Greece saw the biggest growth in U.S. tourism over the last 10 years. More travel info at armworldtravel.com.
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0: sure.
1: Well, Jackson, Mark, and Rexford Sweetwater, this is probably one of the songs that got me really interested in the band, not known as Hot Work, but rather Coldplay. So
2: look at you.
1: Off the album A Rush of Blood to the Head.
2: Yes.
1: That was the song called Clocks. Now, I don't know if A Rush of Blood to the Head was released in 02 or 03. I'm going to guess 03 with the likelihood that I'm 50% off base.
2: You're 50% off base. Okay. Yeah, it was 02.
1: Okay. Hmm. Yeah. All right. Yeah.
3: Nice try. Valiant effort. Right.
2: Oh, yeah.
1: Yeah.
2: A noble sentiment.
1: This is, I should probably know a little bit more about it because it's one of the 10 most influential albums that I have in my collection right now.
3: Wow. According to you?
1: Yes, my own personal list of the 10 most influential albums that I have in my collection.
3: So, you've never seen Coldplay, have you?
1: Yes, I have seen I've seen them 3 times.
3: Have you really?
1: Yeah. Mm. 2009 at Wells Fargo Arena in Des Moines, which is now known as the Casey Center. That's kind of their that's where the Iowa Wild and the Iowa Timberwolves play during the winter. And then I've seen them at the former XL Energy Center in St. Paul, now Grand Casino Arena. And then I actually did see them in concert at the U.S. Bank Stadium in August of 2017. So a show that had two opening acts. The opening acts unfortunately struggled because the sound kept bouncing around. But then once the crowd got in for the headlining act, Coldplay sounded good.
3: Okay.
2: Yeah.
3: All the bodies absorbing the sound much better.
1: Yep. Yeah.
2: And probably the sound man is at another level, too.
1: Right.
2: Making a lot more money.
1: Yeah. So, yeah, in my mind, A Rush of Blood to the Head has a lot of good material on it. The Scientist, God Put a Smile on Your Face, you know, just other.
2: In My Place was a huge song for them, too.
1: Yeah.
3: Do you have any concerts planned this year?
1: Right now, the ones that I have enjoyed were in July. So, you know, Sarah McLachlan in the St. Louis Music Park on July 23rd, and then the very next night, Death Cab for Cutie down at the Stiefel Theater in St. Louis. So,
3: So you got to see Sarah McLachlan 2 years in a row, right?
1: Yeah, 3 years in a row because in 24 it was out in Red Rocks, 25 last November at the Armory in downtown Minneapolis, and now here in St. Louis. So,
2: when you called her, then did she stop by for chips and salsa?
1: She did not. Oh, you know, the fact that both of us are fellow Aquarians, that certainly was not enough to clinch the deal. So,
2: So that's too bad.
1: Right? Yeah,
4: that's a shame.
1: But
2: you know, when you mentioned.
3: Oh, go ahead.
2: No, you go ahead first.
3: I was just going to say, we're taking it in a concert tonight.
1: I heard about that.
3: Yeah, so we'll get to see Toto, Africa, but this guy too.
2: Ride it.
4: The first album I bought.
3: Wow. Christopher Cross.
4: Yeah. Oh, really?
3: Hopefully Michael McDonald will show up.
1: Boy, wouldn't that be something if he popped onto stage to provide the backup vocals there. But,
3: But the Romantics are a part of that bill, too.
1: Oh, what excellent. Like that's a nice triple bill. I had notions initially of maybe going to that, especially because it was at the new venue, the Mystic Lake Casino Amphitheater and everything. And I know I was tuning into a little bit of the 7 o'clock hour this morning on KXRA and I know Patty intimated that it might be Tracy, yourself, me and Cheryl. Well, Cheryl's actually out of state right now. She's visiting family over in New York State, but I think she's back into the region this coming weekend.
2: So, hanging out with Sarah McLachlan.
1: Yeah. So,
3: but you and I went to see Paul Simon. We were at the same state fair when the Doobie Brothers, Michael McDonald, did not show up that night when we were there.
1: No, he came down with COVID, so he had to pull himself out of the lineup and quarantine. And then, you know, the show still went on at the state fairgrounds that year. I think that was 2021.
3: That's what I recall, too.
1: And so... the show did go and but then the Doobie Brothers I believe they postponed I believe their next 3 gigs while he was recovering from COVID. So another footnote here, and I don't want to drive this vehicle off into the macabre, but it was 51 years ago tonight that Dolly Parton appeared at the Minnesota State Fair. She was part of a kind of a country concert review, if you will. Bobby Bear was part of that. There were some other noted country musicians that were at the grandstand that night, and the late Ralph Emery, who was a noted TV personality, he was the host of that show that night. That turned out to be the second of four appearances by Dolly Parton at the Minnesota State Fair. The first one was in 1969. The third one was in 1978, and her last one was in 1993.
3: Okay. Well, so, here's Dolly, a little bit of I Will Always Love You.

0: I had no idea she was that close to leaving us.
1: No.
0: I knew she had had some health struggles recently, but...
2: It wasn't long ago she put something out on one of her pages where she said, the doctors say things are looking good and I'm looking forward to getting back on stage.
1: And she had a residency in Vegas. And
3: Right.
1: The doctor said, no.
3: Yeah.
1: So she ended up with a very short battle with cancer.
2: Yeah.
3: Right.
1: And then,
3: Yeah.
0: Too bad.
3: So within the last 3 days now, we have had a trio of noted performers that are octogenarians that have they're no longer with us. Shelley Fabre passed away earlier within the last couple of days at 82. And then news came out earlier this morning that Tim Curry, the actor who played in the Rocky Horror Picture Show, has passed away as well at the age of 80.
1: And the guy, can't remember his name, in Jurassic Park, one of the doctors, the leading guy.
3: Oh, yeah. Sam Neill?
1: I don't know. Okay. I saw this today, and he died, too, yesterday.
3: Well,
1: 78, I think he was.
3: Right. Mm.
1: So he just barely didn't. He didn't get into the 80s.
3: Wow.
1: Yeah.
3: Well, I don't know if I'm going to make it to the 80s as well. I still have another two decades to go before we capture the...
1: Plenty of time.
3: Yeah, yeah, there is plenty of time. But, enjoy every day. And, as I've tried to, when I see the so many wonderful things that Dolly Parton accomplished during her 80 years on this earth, she's definitely a role model for many to follow. That be like Dolly.
0: I was kind of surprised Patty brought up. I didn't realize she had no kids, that they decided, she and her husband, not to ever have any kids. I guess I never thought of it, but I thought along the way maybe they had one or two.
3: Right. And I think they had, because Dolly Parton, I believe, was the fourth of 12 kids in her immediate family. So as she became an adult, I think some of her younger siblings actually lived with Dolly and her husband. So
0: she kind of had kid-like experiences.
3: Yeah, yeah, except she didn't have the trials of the actual childbirthing and everything like that. But the concept of advocating for the imagination library that she did, where kids from infancy up to the age of 5 would receive a free children's book every year.
1: 300 million.
3: Right.
1: 300 million that she gave away.
3: Yep. And, all the dollars that she invested, I think Patty was saying that at the time of her death, her estimated worth was about $450 million, but that doesn't count all the millions of dollars of things that she gave away with the Imagination Library. And
1: no doubt.
0: And you can't take it with you, so good for her, all the that she did.
3: And then I just saw some new information. There's been speculation that Dolly Parton would have a song released after her death.
1: Yes, I saw that too.
3: Hmm. Well, evidently a time capsule has been opened at Dollywood, and there were instructions in the time capsule that the one song that is to be released also has a CD player along with it, and the instructions that the song is not to be played until Dolly Parton's 100th birthday.
1: Oh, wow. No.
0: 20 years we've got to wait.
3: So we will have to wait until the year 2045 to hear the song that Dolly Parton had in her time capsule.
0: We'll all meet right here.
1: Yeah.
3: Right.
1: Cool hug
3: here. Right. Well, I can remember back, it's 41 years ago now in the spring of 1985 when multiple stations around the United States played We Are the World simultaneously.
1: Yeah.
2: That's right.
3: I heard that on WCCO radio, I think, sometime between 10 and 11 o'clock in the morning. So
2: Hands Across America, that was another one.
3: Right.
0: I remember playing that on the radio down in Wilmer.
3: Yeah.
0: I was on the air that day.
3: Wow.
0: And so I
2: remember seeing people on the street outside lined up holding hands.
0: Mm-hmm. Sure.
3: Yeah.
2: No group hugs, but.
0: Yeah.
1: No.
2: So we're up for group hugs, right? That's why we do that every day before we leave the chat.
3: Right.
0: Hey, just real briefly, I'm still seeing Harrison Smith hasn't decided whether or not he's going to play for the Vikes this season.
3: Oh, my.
0: They're still holding a spot for him.
2: Does he have other offers? Or
0: no,
3: I think he's semi-retired right now. I don't know if he's officially filed his retirement papers with the National Football League. So the door is remaining open, but... 53-man rosters have to be finalized, I believe, by Monday. So the clock is ticking, if you know what I mean.
2: I know exactly.

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1: United Soybean Board's Animal Nutrition Working Group regularly engages with animal nutritionists to guide research investments for U.S. soybean meal. The result of this collaboration brings additional value opportunities for the soybean industry and positively impacts the poultry, pig, dairy, and aquaculture sectors. Keenan McRoberts, Vice President of Strategic Alignment with the United Soybean Board, shares details about the collaboration.
2: Our collaboration with animal nutritionists throughout the private sector has been a real success story. We've been working together for well over a decade now with a lot of your major poultry, swine feed formulators, and actively formulated nutritionists at Tyson Mashoffs, Purdue Farms, Cal-Maine, which is one of the largest egg producers, and more. So these nutritionists have really been dedicated to working with the United Soybean Board to advise us on research investments that really advance solutions related to the use of soybean meal and feed formulation.
1: The collaboration has also identified a set of priorities spanning overall nutrient composition, improved measurement of anti-nutritional factors, and the resulting benefits to animal production, performance, and health.
2: Things like better understanding the traditional value drivers for soybean meal, so the protein and the amino acids that make it up, as well as energy that go into those rations, and help them create a differentiated proposition versus alternative feed ingredients, along with understanding more about the health benefits of soybean meal in those rations and some things related to bioactive functional compounds that help animals produce more and stay healthier.
1: In addition, he says they are working on making a higher value product by working with experts in biotechnology and genetic improvement. I'm Lori Boyer. For more ag information, log on to agriculture.com.

0: 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It's 12 o'clock.
1: News this hour at Town Hall. I'm Bob Agnew in Washington. An inflation measure closely watched by the Federal Reserve stayed elevated last month in the latest sign that many Americans are still struggling with higher prices. The Commerce Department reports that prices rose 3.7% in July compared with a year ago. Shrouded in secrecy, visit to Moscow by CIA Director John Ratcliffe.
2: Ratcliffe held talks in Moscow with his intelligence counterparts. The rare visit comes at a time when relations with Washington remain strained over Russia's war in Ukraine. A Kremlin spokesman says Ratcliffe did not meet with President Putin, and there's been no comment from Washington. The Kremlin stresses that Russia-U.S. relations remain in a profound crisis. Their ties sank to Cold War lows after Moscow's 2022 invasion of Ukraine. Rich Thomason, Washington.
1: A prominent far-left influencer weighing in on Michigan's Democratic Senate nominee.
3: Socialist dreamer Hassan Piker says Michigan Senate candidate Abdul El-Sayed is not moderating his position on Israel. Piker told followers that some will claim El-Sayed is softening his stance, but that is not the case. Piker said he is the person being used to attack El-Sayed and that the candidate is handling criticism by focusing on addition in politics rather than subtraction. Willie Nelson, Washington.
1: Oil prices are falling on Wall Street.
4: I'm Damian Troisi, and this is Markets in a Minute. Stocks drifted in morning trading on Wall Street Wednesday. The S&P 500 index rose 0.1%. The Dow was mostly unchanged, and the NASDAQ composite was also mostly unchanged. The muted trading followed a report that showed the rate of inflation remained stubbornly high in July. Another report showed economic growth was sluggish in spring. Wall Street is making relatively few big moves ahead of an earnings report coming from its most influential stock, Nvidia. The bond market is holding relatively steady. Oil prices continue to drop. Markets mostly rose in Europe and Asia. Damian Troisi, New York.
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0: Massive flash floods in a border area of Nepal and China today killed at least 98 people, left hundreds of tourists, workers, and others missing after sweeping through communities and bringing travel to a halt. Extreme gang violence, meanwhile, in Haiti.
4: The United Nations says armed men have killed at least 47 people and kidnapped over 50 others near Haiti's capital. This attack, which took place Sunday in Kenskov, is believed to be one of the largest mass kidnappings in Haiti in recent years. A gang leader has threatened to kill the hostages if authorities harm any gang members. The attack challenges the belief that security in Haiti is improving. Experts say the killings and kidnappings pose a major test for the government and police. The attack might also be a show of force as Haiti prepares for general elections in December. I'm Charles de Ledesma.
0: 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A top U.S. intelligence official just made a rare visit to Russia.
5: CIA Director John Ratcliffe traveled to Moscow on a previously unannounced trip. Ratcliffe's plane spent several hours on the ground in the Russian capital before departing. It is his first visit to Moscow since taking office and the highest-level trip by a Trump administration official to Russia this year. Ukrainian officials were informed of the visit. Analysts say Ratcliffe may have delivered a message from the administration. Willie Nelson, Washington.
0: Sorceress and Kyla Jasmine Thomas has won the Democratic primary for U.S. Senate in Oklahoma. Thomas defeated more moderate candidate Jim Priest and will face Republican Kevin Hearn in November. In a recent interview, Thomas said capitalism is what's destroying the country right now. She starts a general election with a massive financial disadvantage against Hearn. On Wall Street right now, stocks are struggling for the most part. It is now off 153 points. The NASDAQ down about 90. More on these stories at townhall.com.
6: 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I'm Rexford Sweetwater. Welcome to the noon news hour. Paul Trombley on the line, and we like to talk about weather at about this point in the day. What's going on out there?
7: Yeah, looking at a quiet latter half of the week to continue out there for us, and with partial sun and some clouds still over us here. Temperatures topping off up near 80 this afternoon. Northwest winds 12 to 25. Tonight, clear skies move in with lows at 53. And then some sun for Thursday, about 78. North winds 5 to 15. Quiet end of the week, 51 Thursday night. Partly sunny, 81 Friday. Looks like our next chances for some scatter showers and storms hold off until we get into Friday night as we fall to 63. Still seeing a few storm chances on and off Saturday, Sunday through Sunday night. Otherwise, some breaks, sun at times through the weekend after 63 Friday night. A high of 83 Saturday with 65 Saturday night. More mid-80s on Sunday. A few more storm chances with partial sun. And high staying about low 80s looking ahead to early next week. My meteorologist, Paul Trombley.
6: All right, Paul. I appreciate the update. And you and I will speak again next week.
7: All right. Sounds good.
6: Thank you, Paul Trombley, with the weatherology update. Well, we're looking at 72 degrees in the Lakes area now. Humidity 65%. Dew point 59 degrees. And we have a northwest wind at 16 miles an hour. The sun is going away. Yeah, tonight sun sets at 8:11. 8:11. Right. Local and regional news with Mark Anthony after this.
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13: Coming up in this newscast, AAA says speeding has become routine for many drivers, and they're trying to change that behavior. And the annual Youth Outdoor Activity Day takes place this Sunday at the Alexandria Shooting Park, and they're still looking for some volunteers to help out. And a partial lunar eclipse will take place tomorrow night, and the weather looks great across the area to view that event. We'll have more on those stories, but first, a woman from Stearns County has been injured following a two-vehicle crash yesterday morning. That crash took place along Highway 23. The State Patrol says an SUV driven by a 45-year-old woman was traveling westbound along Highway 23. At the same time, a car driven by a 65-year-old woman from Richmond was entering Highway 23 in County Road 9 when the two collided. The 65-year-old woman was taken to the Painesville Hospital with non-life-threatening injuries. The other driver was not injured. And a new AAA study suggests speeding has become routine for many drivers. AAA spokesperson Brianna Knapp says going above the posted speed limit is increasingly viewed as normal behavior.
14: Speeding has become so common that many drivers consider going 10 miles per hour over the posted speed limit acceptable. It's just become a norm. So we looked into the study of why do drivers speed? What's going to make drivers slow down? And how can we change those norms and attitudes on the road?
13: By the way, the research found 3 in 10 drivers agree with the statement that no one actually drives the speed limit anymore. And a central Minnesota man is behind bars after he was accused of starting a fire at a mall food court in St. Cloud. The blaze took place at the Crossroads Center Mall. Detectives believe a man set the fire and was quickly arrested at the mall. He later confessed to starting the blaze. The 57-year-old man does remain in custody at the Stearns County Jail. And a group of lawmakers began the process today of shaping the new office of Inspector General to help fight fraud in the state. The Advisory Commission is holding its meeting today. MNN's John Anderson is at the state capitol.
15: The Legislative Inspector General Advisory Commission is made up of 8 state lawmakers, 4 Republicans and 4 Democrats from both the House and Senate. Today, they begin the process that will eventually lead to the selection of the first OIG in Minnesota. Together, they'll create a screening and hiring process for potential candidates. DFL Senator Heather Gustafson is on the commission.
16: That truly makes sure that this is an independent oversight authority that is just simply a watchdog on our public tax dollars.
15: The commission will then make recommendations to the governor. From the Capitol, John Anderson for MNN.
13: All right, thanks for that, John. And the Alexandria City Council met on Monday night. Tom Chorley has his final report.
17: The city has completed the ordinance establishing the need for a study and a moratorium concerning data centers, allowing it to explore the topic in greater depth over the next 12 months. At the upcoming commission meeting, John Unger, operator of the Voltus Data Center at 720 Hawthorne Street, and Josh Waldorf, ALP Utilities Electric Services Manager, will share their expertise. The September discussion will be informal and conversational, with the possibility of inviting both speakers back later for follow-up. A formal public hearing will occur later in the study process. Additional information about Voltus is available on its website. The City Council typically holds a public hearing as part of the consideration of the 2027 preliminary budget and tax levy. The City is required to submit this information to the state by September 30th each year. Council therefore set the public hearing for Monday, September 28th at 7:15 p.m. Also, another public hearing will be held in December, commonly known as the Truth in Taxation hearing, to approve the final 2027 budget and tax levy. That meeting date will be set at a later time. JS Hockey, LLC, is the new group operating the Alexandria Blizzard Junior Hockey Team for the 2026-2027 season. They've obtained funding commitments that would allow for the installation of a 16-foot by 9-foot video board and static panels on the north wall of the old National Arena. The current video screen is in use in this arena. The city's cost share is estimated to be $1,000. The Unity Recovery Month Walk and Picnic is Friday, September 11th, 5 to 8 p.m., beginning at Big Ole Central Park. Participants will walk on the sidewalk along Broadway down and back to the park. Participants will then enjoy a picnic at the park. And the AFD Fire Prevention Open House is Monday, October 5th, 5 to 7 p.m. Fillmore Street, adjacent to the fire station, will be closed for incoming and departing flights of the LifeLink helicopter. This is Tom Chorley.
13: All right. Thanks, Tom, for those reports. And the American Red Cross is heading into September with concerns about a vulnerable blood supply and a new partnership aimed at bringing new donors through the door. Spokeswoman Samantha Solberg says Hello Kitty is lending a hand or a paw to help out.
9: As a thank you, when you come in to give blood from September 1st to September 20th, you'll get an exclusive American Red Cross and Hello Kitty plush mascot clip and a surprise sticker pack, so while supplies last.
13: By the way, blood drives are taking place today around the area at Calvary Lutheran Church, along with the Brandon Evansville High School. For more details and to sign up for blood drives around the area, go to the website redcrossblood.org. And the annual Youth Outdoor Activity Day in Alexandria takes place this Sunday at the Alexandria Shooting Park. There is free admission, free lunch, and free T-shirts for kids. Over 40 hands-on outdoor experiences, including archery, trap shooting, and many others. There's plenty of giveaways, too, including slingshots, rods and reels, duck calls, binoculars, along with tomahawks. Dean Krebs says they're looking still for some volunteers to help out.
18: We're looking for a couple, three more volunteers to help with the planning process, and it's always fun to get new, fresh ideas, and you know, everybody's got their own set of resources and people they know, and have some new people join us on the committee, and looking forward to adding some people.
13: By the way, to register for free tickets, they're available at Eventbrite. All attending kids and adults should register. Again, for more details, go to their website as well, Youth Outdoor Activity Day. And the National Weather Service says we'll see a mostly sunny sky across the area today. Highs will reach into the lower 80s. Expect a slight cool down tomorrow with highs in the upper 70s, along with plenty of sunshine. Our next system will hold up until late Friday, with the best chance of rain and thunderstorms overnight Friday night into early Saturday. Should be a warm weekend, too, for this time of the year, with highs in the low to mid-80s. There will be a slight chance of rain over the weekend. Keep it here for the latest. And the Minnesota Twins lost to the Athletics in Sacramento last night. Final score 4-2. The Twins did see Taj Bradley starting losing pitcher. He was good in that game. He pitched 6 2/3 innings and struck out 11 batters. He allowed 4 runs on 7 hits. Twins manager Derek Shelton.
19: Number one, Taj pitched well. 11 punch outs, threw the ball well. I mean, we got pitched to tonight. Gage jump, we knew coming into this, has really good stuff. The issue's been command and being on the plate. And tonight we saw a kid with really good stuff on the plate. And we just unfortunately couldn't battle back.
13: By the way, the Twins are now 64-69 on the season. The rubber match of that series is set for tonight at 8.05 p.m. And that's a look at your news. I'm Mark Anthony.
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3: 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Then you can add the ingredients.
23: You're going to put the desired amount of herbs into the sterilized glass, then fill it with vinegar. And again, 1 pint of vinegar per 3 to 4 sprigs of herbs. And the vinegar can be hot or cold. Then you're going to cap the jar and store in a cool, dark place for several weeks.
3: Depending on your tastes, infusing the flavor could take as little as 10 days or as long as 4 weeks. You can sample it from time to time to check its progress. When the vinegar is ready, Treiber says you'll have to strain it.
23: You're not going to leave that fruit and that herb in the vinegar and then store it that way because the herbs will start to break down and it'll get, for lack of a better word, gunky faster. You're going to filter it with cheesecloth or coffee filters and then put in smaller containers because a lot of times people use like a gallon pickle jar to make a big batch and then filter it and put them in smaller jars if they're making them for gifts.
3: Treiber says the vinegar should be kept in cool storage and used within 3 months. If the jars are in the refrigerator, it can last up to 8 months. However, the vinegar may change color and there is the potential for fermentation. Learn more about making your own flavored vinegars at livingthecountrylife.com. I'll see you in the country.
1: 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You can find more information on today's topic, share your tips, and post photos by visiting us online at livingthecountrylife.com.
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6: 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We have open skate times at Prime West Health Runestone Community Center. It just got underway at noon and for today, and it'll run till 4 o'clock this afternoon, so you have plenty of time to get out there. They're also having some open time tomorrow being the 27th, 10:30. Until 3:30 in the afternoon. $3 per skater, no pucks or sticks allowed, and you can rent skates at Cowing Robards in downtown Alexandria. There is a blood drive at Calvary Lutheran Church. They're located at 605 Douglas Street in Alexandria. It is today. It's underway, and this also runs until 4 o'clock. You can register by going to 1-800-RED-CROSS and or redcrossblood.org. And if you do it that way, just enter the word Calvary, and that'll help you schedule an appointment. I didn't see this before, but I'll tell you, it says come give blood in August for a $20 Amazon gift card. So that's kind of nice. So keep that in mind if you need that. Veterans are invited to gather at the Alexandria VFW every Friday morning from 9 to 11. They'll have coffee and donuts for you. Come on down and join them for coffee, conversation, camaraderie, and, of course, friendship. The get-together is open to all military veterans, whether they served in a foreign war or not. The Saturday Art Market is an exciting opportunity for locals and visitors to gather at Big Ole Park on the north end of Broadway in Alexandria. This is every Saturday this summer. Attendees will be able to visit local artists and shop what they have to offer. Coffee and food items will be available near the market, and there will be live music every weekend. The art market, which is located next to the Alexandria Farmers Market, runs every Saturday from 9 to 1. This is running through September 5th, which, if I'm doing my math correctly, that means you have two Saturdays left to get on out there and enjoy. Music will run from 9:30 until 12:30 each Saturday. Alexandria Firearms and Knife Show is coming up on Saturday, August 29th, and Sunday, August the 30th. At the Douglas County Fairgrounds in Alexandria. 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And they also have, let's see here, each ticket is good for one chance on a door prize. So take that at face value. 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That, my friends, I do believe is a look at, well, let's talk about Home City Farmers Market and Community Breakfast. 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Don't forget, breakfast, that ends at 10:30. And that's a look at the community calendar indeed. And we will take a break and come back with funeral announcements.
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5: This is Weatherology. I'm meteorologist Michael Caro with a look at your Alexandria Lakes area forecast. For this afternoon, we'll see a mixture of clouds and sunshine developing with high temperatures nearing 80. Northwest winds at 10 to 20. Clear skies tonight, a low of 53. For Thursday, we're back to abundant sunshine with highs into the upper 70s. And that's your latest forecast. For KXRA, I'm meteorologist Michael Caro.
6: Thank you, Michael. 72 degrees in the Lakes area now as we look at funeral announcements for your Wednesday, August the 26th. Deb Rustman, 70, of Alexandria, died on Thursday, August the 20th. A massive Christian burial will be held at 1 o'clock today at St. Mary's Catholic Church, and a visitation is underway as we speak. Arrangements are with the Anderson Funeral Home for Deb Rustman, 70, of Alexandria. Cheryl M. Suki, 70, of Parker's Prairie, died on Monday, August the 17th. A memorial service will be at 11 a.m. Thursday, August the 27th, tomorrow at Lynn Family Funeral Home in Alexandria. Visitation is at the funeral home. That'll start 1 hour prior to the service. The Lynn Family Funeral and Cremation Services is handling the arrangements for Cheryl Suki, 70, of Parker's Prairie. Carol A. Robertson, 87, of Alexandria, died on Friday, August the 21st. A celebration of life service will be held at 11 a.m. on Saturday, August the 29th, and this is going to be at Bethesda Lutheran Church in Alexandria. Visitation will be 1 hour prior to the service. Arrangements with the Lynn Family Funeral Home for Carol Robertson, 87, of Alexandria. And Charles Kim Schrock, 71, of Alexandria, died on Friday, August the 21st. Let's see here. A celebration of Kim's life will be at Reach Church, and that is September the 4th at 3 p.m. with a visitation starting at 1, running until the celebration of life. Arrangements are with the Anderson Funeral Home and Crematory in Alexandria, again for Kim Schrock, 71, of Alexandria. That's what I have for funeral announcements here on People Radio. A full listing can be found on our website. That, of course, is voiceofalexandria.com. 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
11: Good afternoon, I'm Lynn Kettleson with today's Midday Farm Review on the Linder Farm Network, the voice of Minnesota agriculture. Prices sharply higher for corn, soybeans, and wheat today. In fact, 20 cents plus in the soybeans. We'll have that for you upcoming. Linda's been in the newsroom. What's happening?
12: Well, the Environmental Protection Agency is, there are some rumors, they're close to releasing the information about small refinery exemptions and Renewable fuels and biofuels associations are not happy with what they're hearing as far as some of those rumors. Also, we'll talk about the Minnesota State Fair. We have a couple of reports on the fair as well today.
11: Yeah, they've redone the big arena there. What's
12: yeah,
11: it
12: the Coliseum.
11: Again? The Coliseum, right.
12: And they've got some really neat features. I talked to Kent Teasy this morning, and he says, oh, it's really nice. You have to see it.
11: Okay. So. Well, I'll be seeing that next week, possibly, and you'll be there on Saturday, so should be a fun time at the fair.
12: That's right. They're bringing in the livestock today, too.
11: Perfect day for it.
12: Yes.
11: Nice and cool out there, and at least compared to what we had a couple weeks ago.
12: That's right. This is great fair weather. Also, National Pork Producers Council applauding USDA for purchasing U.S. pork for food assistance programs.
11: That's coming up back in a moment.
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9: 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On the Board of Trade, September corn, 515 and a half, up 15. December, 537 and three quarters, up 14 and a quarter. September soybeans, 1252 and three quarters, up 24 and three quarters. November, 1264 and a half, up 26 and three quarters. September wheat, 730 and a half, up 45. September oats, 332 and a quarter, up 11 and a quarter. September soybean meal, 328.80, up 8.50. And September oil, 67.04, down 48. Minneapolis September wheat, 728, up 34 cents. On the Mercantile Exchange, October live cattle, 209.90, down 105. December, 211.72, down 40. September feeder cattle, 316.50, down 277. The October lean hogs, 80.22, down 22. December, 70.50, up 15. Class 3 milk futures, September, 16.32, down 8. October, 16.70, down 4. November, 17.01, down 10. Cash cheese, the barrels, 157.5 steady. And the 40-pound blocks, 151, down 1 and 3 quarters. ADM Corn Processing in Marshall, August basis, 42 under September, September 30 under September. ADM Soybean Processing in Mankato through the first half of September, 5 under November.
12: And Fairmont CHS beans through the first half of September, same as November. And Mankato DP only in September 10th through the 20th, same as November. And corn CHS Savage, August 34 under September, September 30 under August. Winona corn, 50 under September, and September 54 under September.
9: The Dow is down 116, S&P down 4, the NASDAQ composite down 61, U.S. dollar index 99.23, that is up 0.247. Our guest market analyst is next.
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9: And joining us live, Al Kleiss, the Al Kleiss Report. Al, sharply higher grain markets, soybeans today. What's going on?
16: Several factors, Lynn. Russia-Ukraine war continues to intensify, unfortunately. So wheat really started heading much, much higher. The other thing is that there's a lot of concern. We're not hot. We have very nice seasonal temperatures. But, boy, there's a large area west of 35W that remains incredibly dry. And North Dakota is really turning into a problem area for crop production. You guys up there that, you know, have 220 bushel APH thought they had 190 bushel yield a week ago. Now they're between 170 and 180. Their soybeans, the bottom third of the plant is aborting. So some of the very interested in the production estimates that we'll get from USDA on September 11th. But unfortunately, we're seeing crop yield potential continue to move lower.
9: You know, we're hearing other areas, too, north of Northfield, north of Rochester. There are some pretty large areas that are very, very dry out there.
16: Yeah, every Thursday, Lynn, you should always tune in to the bring up the U.S. Drought Monitor. In Minnesota, we're dry, and we continue to see. In southwest Minnesota, southwest corner, south of I-90, very, very dry. Same with customers in North Dakota. Now, it's interesting to note that for the September report, the USDA staff, their enumerators, they're out measuring fields, measuring how many kernels around, how long the corn cob is. Most importantly, though, they're weighing it. And so in this survey is the one where they weigh the ears of corn. And talking to some customers and having some people just voluntarily send me like two or three ears and just representative sample and what it weighs, they're kind of their eyes open. They said, you know, this is probably more reliable than trying to count kernels. So it's an evolving story. So far, anyway, it's been fairly orderly.
12: Al, did the news about China buying U.S. soybeans, did that help the soybean market today?
16: Yeah, I was surprised. It came out 7:30. Initially, there wasn't much of a reaction, but as we've gotten further into the day, we continue to do it. We were actually doing a meter, one of the guys that works for me, how much they have bought and how close they're getting to the 25 million metric tons, and they're on pace to get it done.
9: Al, when you look ahead, so for crop size, is it kind of hard to get a handle on where we're going to be at harvest?
16: Yes, it really is. We're seeing, you know, the quality of land really shows up this year. Some of the producers in the dry area that have good quality land, good fertility programs, they're still going to have close to a trend line crop. If they skimped on fertilizer or they've got lighter soil, it's just going down every week, Lynn.
12: So, well, as you look at South America and what you're hearing now out of South America ahead of planting, could that make a big difference here in the weeks ahead?
16: Yeah, we're in the Super El Nino weather pattern, and that would suggest that Argentina, southeast Brazil would be incredibly wet. Central and northern Brazil would be very dry. I have a few customers down there, and it's anywhere from 10 to 15 degrees above normal in terms of the temperatures. Now, it's too early to say that's going to impact yield potential, but that pattern certainly is a concern.
9: And I know you keep track of where we were a year ago, typically. Where are we at generally right now?
16: Right now, we're about $1.20 a bushel higher on corn. And with today's up move, we're about $1.80 higher than we were a year ago on soybeans.
9: Well, that's something going for us, right?
16: Yeah, our crop yield potential is, down some. But if you think about it, and for farmers, that's what I urge them to do when they're making a marketing decision, is look at your revenue per acre, and wow, it's sure a lot different than it was a year ago, even though our yields might not be as good as last year.
9: Al Kleiss, the Al Kleiss Report, back in a moment.
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9: Hog slaughter nationally, 483,000 head. A week ago, 486. A year ago, 484,051. Barrels and goats, national negotiated carcass, weighted average, 90.88, up 27. 5-day rolling, 91.64, Iowa, Minnesota, weighted average 90-86 up 30. 5-day rolling 90-76. Pork cutout plant report carcass 96-92 down 75. Box beef cutout values choice carcasses 105 lower 387-48. Selects 269 lower 366-29. Central Livestock Albany finished beef steers 224.5 to 227.75. Heifers 221 to 225. Dairy crossbred steers and heifers 212 to 225. Finished dairy steers 205 to 214. Market cows 122.5 to 135.
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9: 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And Ashley, what's going on today from our friends at Steffis?
19: Well, I'll tell you what, Lynn, it's been a busy day already. This morning we had a land sale in Traverse County, had a 80 there that brought $7,500 an acre. Our bi-monthly is still going on right now, but some of the big items on that sale, we had a 23 John Deere 8RT, 340 that bought 232,000, 765 Challenger bought 91, and then there was four big mechanical front tractors anywhere from 188 to 220,000. So there's just a lot of equipment selling right now. We have nine auctions before the end of this week even.
9: Is the majority of that equipment tractors you're selling for field use or some collectors, or what are you seeing?
19: Yeah, most of it's ready to go to work for you this fall. You know, with our West Central sale coming up next week, that's going to have just all late model and large farm equipment on that sale. Tonight we've got the Kerpner's Estate Auction tonight at 7. And then tomorrow we're selling the Nelson Creamy up by Alexandria. That sells at 1 o'clock, and then all their trucks are selling at 7.
12: The Creamery selling tomorrow.
19: That is correct. We're selling the Creamery.
9: Interesting. And I know there's a lot of farmers that are at the age where they're going to get an estate sale put together. How do they sit down with you and talk about their options?
19: You know, it always starts with that phone call because no two sales are exactly alike. We market individual pieces, not your auction as a whole, and that's kind of what separates us from everybody else, just what we're doing from an advertising point of view. And, you know, it doesn't hurt to call ahead and get the ball rolling. We've already got a few sales on the books for next year already.
9: I'll be darned. 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
9: 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And we'll be back after this.
20: 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I know I am, especially in the spring. 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I am Darren Hefty with Hefty Seed Company. Farming comes with enough worries. 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So from now on, when everyone else is losing sleep worrying about getting their crop in, I'll be able to rest easy because I know with 40 Series Corn, I'll have the best seed treatment, high cold germination scores, and the vigorous genetics I need to get my crop in the ground before anyone else even starts. Plant early and sleep better with Hefty brand 40 series corn.
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23: We're seeing a mix of clouds and sun this midday as a system off to our east churns away, but not before it sends some cloud cover our way. Overall, though, it is still shaping up to be a dry and pretty mild Wednesday. This last full week of August is going to feature some pretty comfortable conditions. Highs today and tomorrow should top out right around 80 degrees with quite a bit of sunshine. Dew points are also going to be in some comfortable territory. It is looking a little breezy today as we've got some northwest winds following behind a cool front that moved through. We do warm up a little bit more as we get to Friday and into the weekend as highs reach back into the low to middle 80s. Things get a touch more humid as well. The additional moisture in the atmosphere will contribute to shower chances over the weekend. Some rain is possible starting Friday night. Those chances linger into Saturday. Scattered rain possible Saturday night into Sunday as well. Early next week looks like a continuation of our weekend pattern with warmer, more humid conditions and chances for some scattered rain. For today, skies will be partly cloudy. High temperatures reach the upper 70s to low 80s. Dew points in the 50s and lower 60s. Breezy with northwest winds at 15 to 20 miles per hour and gusty. Few isolated spotty showers are possible this afternoon, mainly in parts of eastern Minnesota. Cool overnight tonight, lows dipping into the middle 50s. Sunny Thursday with highs right around 80 degrees again. Then warmer Friday as we'll see some middle 80s for highs. By Friday night, scattered rain moves in from the west and slides across the state. We'll be warmer Saturday with scattered shower chances again. Same story for Sunday as highs reach the mid-80s with scattered shower potential, then warmer for the first part of next week. With your Linder Farm Network weather, I'm Dan Lemke.
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9: Topping our farm news, the Environmental Protection Agency is reportedly close to releasing information about small refinery exemptions that allow blenders to avoid adding biofuels that are required through the Renewable Fuel Standard. Minnesota Biofuels Executive Director Brian Werner says renewable fuels groups and producers have concerns about those exemptions.
26: What we're hearing is some rumors and some reports that have been out there in the news lately, the last couple of days, that the EPA is considering making decisions before the end of the month on these. There's like about 40 small refinery exemptions that are pending right now. 34 of them are pending for the 2025 compliance year.
9: And Werner says allowing the exemptions would result in demand destruction for ethanol and biofuels.
26: What our concern is about that is that if all of those exemptions, all of those 34 are granted, that would be about 1.8 billion gallons of renewable fuel blending that would just go away. From our perspective, that what's concerning about that is that the last RVOs that were published for 2025, EPA committed to reallocating lost gallons from SREs, but only up to 990 million. Because what the EPA does there is they try to project. So for 2026 and 27's RVOs, they said they were going to do 100% of all lost gallons. But for the 25 RVO, they said, well, we're going to project what we think we're going to give out in small refinery exemptions, and we'll calculate that back into the RVOs. So for 2025, they said, okay, we project that we'll probably issue around 990 million in SREs for 2025. If EPA goes through with all 34 of these granting for 2025, all 34 of these small refinery exemptions, it will be above that 990 million gallon threshold. So that would mean lost demand for renewable fuel blending for 2025. And, you know, as we saw, the last time EPA issued these sweeping SREs that were not reallocated back into the RVO, we lost significant, you know, it caused significant demand destruction. And, you know, it caused a lot of plants, both ethanol and biodiesel, to idle or slow down production. And so, you know, that's our concern here. And so, you know, we are certainly urging the EPA to provide some clarity here, because we've already seen some of these reports have moved prices in the RIN market already.
9: The timeline of the exemption announcement is uncertain, but Werner says biofuel advocates are pressing lawmakers and the administration on that issue.
12: The National Pork Producers Council is applauding USDA for purchasing U.S. pork for food assistance programs. Rob Brenneman, pork producer from Washington County, Iowa, and president of the NPPC, told us he appreciates the Trump administration and USDA Secretary Rollins for the action.
0: First of all, you know, I'd like to thank the current administration and Secretary Burke Rollins, Agri Secretary Burke Rollins, for continuing to work on this program. But also what helps this program is, you know, the fact they've been working on dietary guidelines and, you know, getting the dietary guidelines straight out to where protein is a big deal. And we all know that pork has a great protein value and it's very affordable. And so then the next level takes it in. We'd really like to thank them for the pork purchases. And pork purchases, most of them, I believe, will go into the school systems. And, you know, that's definitely a way to make our kids healthier and more alert and better. And it's a very affordable protein. So we really appreciate that.
12: $27 million pork purchase will benefit pork producers and those receiving the product, including, as Brenneman said, the school breakfast and lunch programs.
0: Yes, yes, and it comes at really good timing as we see, you know, the freezers get a little bit more pork in them right now. So the timing is perfect. It's a lot. It's a big impact. It's very, very appreciated, and it should help us to provide a healthy protein to a bunch of young kids that will benefit from it for a long time and hopefully pick it up and like the fact of what it tastes like and utilize it more in their livelihoods and talk to parents into using more of it.
12: Rob Brenneman, president of the National Pork Producers Council.
9: Well, the State Fair Coliseum renovation project has been completed. The aisles have been widened. There are brand new seats in the concourse, along with new restrooms and brighter lighting, according to a representative, general manager Jill Nathy of the State Fair.
4: Yeah, exactly. No, exactly. That was that really needed to happen. You know, anytime you want to go in and touch a few things, you really have to look at the big picture and what can we do to you know, have a building that's going to work for the next 75 years. So some of those changes, like you said, widening the aisles in the Arena Bowl and adding handrails, right? Like you think, what? There weren't handrails? No, you're walking up and down those steps and you're kind of on your own. So simple things like that, as well as the ramps leading into the accessible seating. You know, many of those ramps were steep, depending on which side of the Coliseum you were on. So adding an accessible ramp on either side that you could safely take a wheelchair up into those spaces. Certainly around the restrooms, right, a renovation around the restroom, adding more baby changing tables, adult changing tables, a lactation room, all these amenities that we haven't had in that building prior to now. So
9: it should be interesting to see the new Coliseum and the work that's been done.
12: And the Princess Kay, the Milky Way coronation is tonight. Brenna Bobbendreyer, Midwest Dairy Farmer Relations, says this will be the crowning of the 73rd
5: tonight
12: Princess
5: Kay. That's how we kick off the state fair, by crowning our new Princess Kay of the Milky Way.

0: Your corn seed shouldn't be one of them. That's why we developed Hefty Brand 40 Series Corn. As the only corn seed in the industry recommended for planting in 40-degree soils, 40 Series Corn lets you get in the field earlier than anyone else, which is great for me because that flexibility really takes the pressure off during the spring rush. So from now on, when everyone else is losing sleep worrying about getting their crop in, I'll be able to rest easy because I know with 40 Series Corn, I'll have the best seed treatment, high cold germination scores, and the vigorous genetics I need to get my crop in the ground before anyone else even starts. Plant early and sleep better with Hefty Brand 40 Series Corn.
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5: December corn up 14.5. November beans up 30.75. September wheat up 45. That wraps it up. Thanks for joining us on the Linder Farm Network.
6: Lee Fowley Mercantile brings you another hour of People Radio. This is KXRA Alexandria. Stop on out and say hi to Jesse, John, and the gang. 72 degrees in the Lakes area now as we approach 1 o'clock. Swap Shop on the way.
7: News this hour at Town Hall. I'm Bob Agnew in Washington. A new Commerce Department report indicates U.S. economy remains sluggish.
8: The Commerce Department says the U.S. economy grew a sluggish 1.5% in the second quarter of this year, but spending stayed strong. Growth in the gross domestic product, the nation's output of goods and services, decelerated from 2.1% in the first quarter. The reason for the lackluster growth was imports, rising at a 12.5% annual pace in the second quarter, a lot of that being computer chips that support AI. Consumer spending increased at an annual healthy 3.4% from 0.5% the first quarter, but prices rose 3.7% in July compared to a year earlier. Donna Water, Washington.
7: Another socialist just secured a Democrat Senate nomination. More on that growing trend from correspondent Willie Nelson.
9: Socialist Nikayla Jasmine Thomas has won the Democratic primary for U.S. Senate in Oklahoma. Thomas defeated more moderate candidate Jim Priest and will face Republican Kevin Hearn in November. In a recent interview, Thomas said capitalism is what's destroying our country right now. She starts the general election with a massive financial disadvantage against Hearn. Willie Nelson, Washington.
7: On Wall Street's low going right now, the Dow is off 122 points, a high-tech NASDAQ off by about 42. From the Empire State Building to the White House, the tributes are flowing in for country music icon Dolly Parton, who passed away at the age of 80.
10: In New York, the Empire State Building lit up in pink sparkle lights in memory of Dolly Parton. The building announcing that at 9:25, as in 9:25 p.m., the lights would be turned on as a tribute to her hit movie and song, 9 to 5. President Trump ordering American flags to be flown at half staff in honor of the iconic country music singer who passed after a brief and private battle with cancer. Laura Winters reporting.
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2: Police and rescuers have recovered bodies and try to help people trapped after flash flooding in Nepal.
3: At least 22 people have been killed and hundreds are missing after an avalanche triggered deadly flash floods in Nepal. The Bhadrakashi River in particular flooding, destroying villages and infrastructure. Officials say 384 tourists, including 291 from countries such as the US and the UK, are missing. Although Nepal Tourist Board officials say most of the missing are likely tourists from India and the Indian diaspora on pilgrimage to Mount Kailash in the Chinese autonomous region of Tibet, a sacred site for Hindus and Buddhists. Officials have asked India and China for help with rescue efforts. I'm Charles Deledesma.
2: Meta has agreed to pay $17 billion and add stronger child safety measures to its Facebook and Instagram platforms, all part of a landmark legal settlement. You'll find breaking news and analysis at townhall.com. China has a growing problem with prescription drug abuse among stressed out teenagers.
4: Desperate to cope with grueling study hours and strict elimination systems, young people in China are increasingly purchasing cheap pharmaceuticals online and taking large doses in the hope of numbing the pressure. The country's Narcotics Control Commission has warned that the misuse of pharmaceutical drugs is surging amongst minors, and it's taken steps to limit their access to certain medications without a doctor's prescription.
2: That is the BBC's Laura Bicker reporting. A Chinese humanoid robot has set a new 100-meter sprint record of 8.86 seconds in Beijing. It happened yesterday, and it beat all of its robot competitors to do that, as well as the fastest recorded human time on the books. The race was part of China's World Humanoid Robot Games, an Olympic-style competition now in its second year in Beijing. More on these stories at townhall.com.
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0: still hanging out at 72 degrees, although the sun is shining at the moment. Wind out of the northwest at 16 miles an hour. Wednesday, it's August the 26th already. School starts next week. Holy buckets, the Monday after is Labor Day. And Swap Shop will continue, as it has for decades, here during the 1 o'clock hour every Monday through Saturday on KXRA. KXRA, you know, has been on the air for 76 years. Is that something else or what? 1949. And a Swap Shop on the air almost as long. Phone number here is 762-8167. 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Okay. 762-8167. We have some sales to talk about. There is a moving sale at 2111 Robin's Nest Southeast. 2111 Robin's Nest Southeast. Today it starts at 3 o'clock, runs till 6. Tomorrow from 8 to 5, and then on Saturday, 8 to 3. Says we're moving, closing up the big workshop, so lots of tools, power tools, Kubota yard equipment, household items, furniture, decor, lots more. 2111 Robin's Nest Southeast, Alexandria, today 3 to 6, Friday, or Thursday and Friday. See, now I mixed that up. Thursday and Friday, 8 to 5, and then Saturday, 8 to 3. Okay. So 4 days in all. Very good. Three family garage sale. It's going on right now at 9330 Park Lane Drive, Northeast Alexandria. That's out just past Carlos. If you're headed north, about three-quarters of a mile north of Carlos Corners, and then left an eighth of a mile on County Road 38. That's where 9330 Park Lane Drive Northeast is. The sale goes today till 6, tomorrow and Friday from 9 till 6. Let's see. Lots of miscellaneous books, senior perspective cookbooks, children's books, lots of household items, scrapbooking, stationery, leather snowmobile suit, about that, sewing items and patterns, craft supplies, rubber stamps, 30-plus record albums from the 60s, reciprocating saw, red dot rifle scope, life-size wooden man. Okay, and a brand new Air Brad nailer, plus a whole bunch of other stuff. And then there's this one, a garage and estate sale coming up on Thursday, Friday, and Saturday. So tomorrow, Friday, Saturday at 4486 Latoka Beach Road Southwest. 4486 Latoka Beach Road. 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Hours will be 2 to 6 Thursday, 8 to 5 Friday, 8 to noon on Saturday. Again, that's 4486 Latoka Beach Road Southwest. Okay. That's all we got for the sales. Anything? Oh, yeah. Remember the guy was looking for some electrical cable, about 125 feet of it, says found exactly what I was looking for and at a great price. Good deal there. That's what Swap Shop's about. So the phone number is 762-8167. Email is thefolks@layton.media. Wanted to buy. Looking for a Pontiac Rally rim. Late 60s era, 15x7, no center cap needed. Okay, just text me a picture and a price and a location. Looking for a Pontiac Rally rim from the late 60s. No center cap needed. Phone number is 250-5940. 250-5940. This is for sale. I have an antique John Deere one-bottom plow and an antique John Deere planter, $175 a piece. For those, I have pictures, and you can call or text 815-1315. 815-1315. Again, antique one-bottom plow and the planter, both from John Deere. Let's see. No, that one's not N-A, not applicable. How about this? For free, have a lift chair. Works great. So if you've been needing a lift chair, check this out at area code 218-391-5247. 218-391-5247 for that free lift chair. Then they have some other free stuff here. And that would include a small storage box, a storage cabinet you can hang clothes in, and then there are shelves on the bottom. Have a window air conditioner to give away. And it says a base with a new mattress, full size, also free. And that phone number is 491-2748. 491-2748. It's Swap Shop on KXRA. Here's my phone number, 762-8167. If you got something for Swap Shop today, buy, sell, or trade, or giveaway. 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I've got a pontoon lift and a canopy with electric winch. $1,800. I have pictures available, too, if you're interested in that. The phone number is 815-3554. Pontoon lift, canopy, and electric winch. 815-3554. Here's somebody looking to buy, and what they're looking for is a three-bedroom house in or near Alexandria, Garfield, Osakis, that area, and not over three steps high. So basically, is that what you call a ranch style? It's all on one level, but not over three steps up to it. And phone number, you can call or text after 6 o'clock, please. Phone number is 445-8181. 445-8181. Looking for a three-bedroom house. Still have some cucumbers for sale. 3.5-inch and smaller. $2 a pound, bigger ones, $1 a pound. Pick up in Miltona or Alexandria, and the phone number is 630-0872. Cucumbers for sale at 630-0872. Hello, thanks for calling Swap Shop today. You're on the air.
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0: All right, I got it. Thank you.
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0: Mm-hmm. Phone number is 760-9517. 760-9517. 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
0: Hey, it's Jackson here on KXRA, and it's Swap Shop on the air. This is where if you've got something you're looking to sell or give away, or you're looking to buy or trade a little, you give me a call at 762-8167. Pretty simple. You get on the air, and we'll just talk about you. Tell us what you got, what you're hoping to do with it or get for it, or what you're hoping to pay for, whatever it is, and or trade for it. 762-8167. And our email address, if you'd like to do it that way, thefolks@layton.media. And that street address, 1312 Broadway, Alexandria. Just got this email. It says, I have for sale a pull-behind bicycle cart for pets. It's the brand is Electric. 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So $50 for this pull-behind pet cart, you know, for your bicycle. Phone number is 250-7092. 250-7092. 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It needs some hydraulic work. 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Nice to bring along your picnic or camping supplies or decoys if you're a duck hunter. 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Also have a bicycle for sale. 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Hello, thank you for calling Swap Shop today.
7: Yes, I still have a lot of them chokeberries. 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
7: And my number is 320-201-0072. If I miss your call, leave me a message.
0: All right. Sounds good. Thanks.
7: Thank you.
0: Yep. Bye. Have a good day. 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What else? Still looking for non-treated used cedar deck boards. If you've got any of those, the phone number to call is 808-3547. 808-3547, looking for non-treated used deck boards, cedar deck boards. What else? This is for sale. A Rockwell wood lathe, four-speed, includes the knives. And that phone number is 846-3851. Rockwell wood lathe with knives, 846-3851. I have a bunch of things here, some light fixtures. There are some 8-foot light fixtures with four LEDs, $20 a piece for those. And then some 2x4 light fixtures with four LEDs, $20 for those fixtures a piece as well. Have about a 4-year-old upright vacuum cleaner, $20. Sticking with that $20 thing, I've got an LG 40-inch flat-screen TV with a remote. Not a smart TV. $20 for the TV. Canning jars, quart jars, smallmouth, only 50 cents a jar. Call after 3 o'clock there. And then the pontoon, 1979 Kennedy, 24-foot pontoon, the newer deck, plus comes with a newer trailer and a 65-horse outboard Mercury motor with the rebuilt carbs. Many updates. The phone number, I'll give you the price first on the pontoon rig, $2,500. And the phone number is 304-0925. After 3 o'clock, please leave a message at 304-0925. Hello, thanks for calling Swap Shop today. You're on the air.
18: How are you today?
0: I'm good, and how are you?
18: Not too bad, cleaning house.
0: Oh, okay.
18: I lost a little woman 3 years ago, so I got to do it now.
0: Oh, sorry about that.
18: That's okay. Anyway, I have a older pontoon. It's like a party pontoon. It's a little tiny one. It looks just like a real big one, but only it's littler. And it's got a, I believe it's a fiberglass bottom on it, which moves through the water real nice. I bought it like 4 years, 5 years ago, and I used it while the kids were around. Now the kids ain't around no more, so I want to see if somebody wants to come and give me a good offer on it. I'm not sure of the year, but I have to look through some papers. But it's not a bad unit for somebody who's got some kids and could have some fun with it still. I'm also looking for somebody that might be able to do a head gasket in my Suburban. If you're interested in doing something like that, my phone number is 320-298-6333. If I happen to not get to the phone in time, leave a message, I'll call you.
0: All right, sounds good. Thanks for the call. Have a good afternoon.
18: Yes, you too.
0: All right. And the phone number is 298-6333. 298-6333. Please leave a message if there is no answer. Swap Shop is on the air at KXRA. The number is 762-8167. The email address is thefolks@layton.media, and I'll be back.
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26: This is Weatherology. I'm meteorologist Ray Miller with your Alexandria Lakes area forecast. Sunny this afternoon with a high temperature around 80 and winds out of the northwest at 15 to 30. Tonight, clear with a low temperature of 53 and northwest winds at 5 to 15. Thursday, sunshine with a high temperature of 78. Friday, sunshine with a high temperature of 81. Saturday, we'll see a chance of thunderstorms with a high of 83. Sunday, scattered storms, high of 84. For KXRA, I'm meteorologist Ray Miller.
0: Thank you, Ray. We'll never make 80 if we don't get these clouds, but we keep having clouds. And right now it's 78, so no, 72, sorry. Mostly cloudy, northwest wind 16 miles an hour. Swap Shop will be returning here shortly.
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0: 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The phone number is 762-8167. Email address is thefolks@layton.media. Good afternoon. You're on Swap Shop.
5: Hey, good afternoon.
0: Yeah.
5: I have an 18-foot pontoon with a 40-horse Johnson and a trailer for sale. It's on the water now. I figure I'll probably take it off in the next couple of days. I'm in the Alexandria area. I'm asking $1,700. If you need any pictures, you can send me a text, 320-335-1854.
0: All right. Got it. Thank you for the call. Have a good afternoon.
5: You too. Thank you.
0: All right. And that phone number is 335-1854, 335-1854. Thanks for calling today. You're on Swap Shop.
6: Hello.
0: Hi. Go ahead.
6: I have a walk-behind snowblower. It's a John Deere 828D.
0: Okay.
6: And I have a 469 Haybine New Holland.
0: Okay.
6: And a 270 New Holland baler.
0: All right.
6: And the number is 533-0767.
0: Okay, got it. Thank you very much. Have a good day.
6: Thank you. You too.
0: All right. Number is 533-0767. 533-0767. Good afternoon. Thanks for calling. You're on Swap Shop.
9: Hello, Jackson.
0: Hey, man.
9: All right. Okay, so today I have a Werner 6-foot aluminum ladder, and that's obviously with a 10-foot reach, 250-pound capacity, and it's going for about 85. I'm going to sell it for 45 bucks. What do you think about that?
0: Oh, it works for me.
9: Yeah, I think it was only used a couple of times. It has a little bit of paint on it, but it doesn't have any dents or scratches, so it's good to go.
0: All right. Sounds good. How do we get a hold of you?
9: 808-7586.
0: All right. Thanks, sir. We'll talk to you later.
9: All righty. See ya.
0: Yep. 808-7586 for that 6-foot Werner aluminum ladder. 808-7586. And Swap Shop at 762-8167. 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
10: Yeah, I need to get rid of a king-size bed frame. Well, actually, it's a bedroom set. Comes with a big, heavy dresser and a nightstand with drawers in it. It's very nice, but darker in color. But, I don't want this thing hanging around any longer.
0: Okay.
10: I'd like to get, like, a couple hundred bucks out of it. It's a part right now. It does have the big headboard and footboard and everything. And it's got, it's a pedestal bed, so it's got drawers underneath it. It's kind of hard to explain what it looks like, but if anyone's interested, a couple hundred bucks, they
0: okay.
10: Come on over and take a look at it. Then give me a call at 491-8752.
0: All right. Well, thanks for the call. Have a good day.
10: Thanks. You too.
0: Mm-hmm.
10: Bye.
0: 491-8752. 491-8752 is the phone number there. And again, the phone number here is 762-8167. And I'll be back with more Swap Shop after this.
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0: 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And the phone number here is 762-8167. 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
28: Yeah, I have an item I've lost. I lost a fishing rod out at, I was at Pilgrim Point Park yesterday, and then I was pulled out and then out onto County Road 32, somewhere between the park and Highland Circle off of 34. And it's got a black and green cover on it, if it stayed on, and it's just kind of a gray-colored lose is the name of it.
0: Okay.
28: My number is 320-808-9305.
0: Well, I hope you get it back.
28: Well, thank you. Yeah. I missed the first part of the show, so I thought maybe somebody called in as a founder, Eddie.
0: Not yet, no.
28: Okay.
0: We'll keep hoping.
28: Thank you for being there.
0: Yeah, thanks for calling. Have a good one.
28: You too. Bye.
0: Phone number is 808-9305. If you found the fishing rod out there at Pilgrim Point area and then over to Highland, 808-9305. Thanks for calling today. You're on Swap Shop.
29: Yes. I have an electric radiator heater. 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
0: All right. Got it. Thank you. Have a good day.
29: Same to you. Thank you.
0: Okay.
29: Goodbye.
0: Number is 762-0154. 762-0154. Swap Shop at 762-8167. Email address, thefolks@layton.media. Got this listing here that says, I'm looking for two bows, a right-handed and left-handed Genesis bow, like what the NASP archery and the schools teams use. So one right-hand, one left-hand Genesis bow. That's what we're looking for. And you can call or text to 333-99. 8-4-3-3-3-99-84. And let's see, I have a Toro 12-inch snow thrower for sale and a few chainsaws, three of them. So with the Toro snow thrower, there's a Homelite 18-inch chainsaw and two Craftsman 18-inch chainsaws, all to go $80. And that number is 763-4210. 763-4210. Hello, thanks for calling. You're on Swap Shop.
30: Yes, I need the three-wheel golf number. Thank you.
0: That number is 760-9517.
30: Great. Thank you so much.
0: Yeah, you're welcome. Have a good day. Number here, 762-8167. 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Here, for example, is a wanted item looking for an Enduro motorcycle, 125 to 250 cc, any brand. 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Just a couple of things left here for Swap Shop. Then we'll get a break and we'll come back here to finish it up. 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Hello.
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0: All right. Sounds good. Thanks for the call.
1: Thank you.
0: Mm-hmm. 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
7: Yes, hello. 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
6: Okay.
7: Okay.
6: Yeah, thanks
7: Thank
6: for
7: you
6: calling.
7: So much.
6: Yeah, have a good day.
7: Okay. You too.
6: Phone number, area code 651-214-7073. 651-214-7073. 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
6: Okay, got it, and thank you for calling today.
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6: Mm-hmm. 760-3374, 760-3374. 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It's Swap Shop. 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
9: Yeah. If anybody out there might have a decent washing machine for a little or nothing, mine has gone to hell because I didn't get one with the agitator and it doesn't work worth crap. 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
6: Okay.
9: 391-1395.
6: We will see what we can do. Thank you.
9: Thank you so much. Mm-hmm. Bye-bye.
6: 391-1395. 391-1395 there. 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And that phone number is 491-3387. 2,000-pound boat lift, 491-3387. And that is what I've got for today. Just in time, too, because we're just going to close up shop now. Thanks for calling today. Thanks for listening, sending your emails, stopping in at 1312 Broadway. We'll do it again tomorrow. 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
3: Good afternoon. It's time for the market update here on the Linder Farm Network. I'm Linda Brecky. A lower pro-farmer crop tour corn yield projection last week. A drop in the USDA condition report early this week, deteriorating crop conditions in states like North Dakota, according to Alclice, the Alclice report during our midday farm review today. These factors giving the corn market support and a higher day today for the corn market and the soybean market. We'll take a closer look at those closing prices. First, Rob Brenneman is the president of the National Pork Producers Council. The National Pork Producers Council is applauding USDA for purchasing U.S. pork for food assistance programs. Brenneman is from Washington County, Iowa, and as president of the NPPC, we talked with him. He told us he appreciates the Trump administration and USDA Secretary Rollins for this action.
4: First of all, I'd like to thank the current administration and Secretary Burke Rollins, Agri-Secretary Burke Rollins, for continuing to work on this program. But also what helps this program is, the fact they've been working on dietary guidelines and, getting in dietary guidelines straight out to where protein is a big deal. And we all know that pork has a great protein value and it's very affordable. And so then the next level takes it in. We'd really like to thank them for the pork purchases. And pork purchases, most of them, I believe, will go into the school systems. And, that's definitely a way to make our kids healthier and more alert and better. And it's a very affordable protein. So we really appreciate that.
3: And now a look at today's closing market prices. Again, that higher look today, September corn, $5.14 up. 13 and a half. December, 536 and a half, up 13. March at 550 and three quarters, up 12 and a quarter. November beans, 1266, up 28 and a quarter. January, 1280 and three quarters, up 28 and a half. And March, up 28 cents today at the close. The September contract was at 1254 and a quarter, up 26 and a quarter. And again, November, 1266 and up 28 and a quarter. October soybean meal, 333.10, up 940. October soybean oil, 67.43, down 27. And September Chicago wheat, 730 and a half, up 45 cents. September oats, 333 and a half, up 12 and a half. And Minneapolis wheat, September 732, up 38. December up 22. Live cattle, August 218, 47, up 37. October 210, 77, down 17. December

0: open to the public, so anyone is welcome to join us there at the State Fair to cheer on the 10 finalists for this year's Princess Kay of the Milky Way contest. But we also have an opportunity that it'll be live streamed on Princess Kay's Facebook page for those that aren't able to join us in person.
1: And we'll hear more from Brenna Bobbendreyer with Midwest Dairy on our show tomorrow. Those finalists will be spending time in the dairy building with the carving, and we'll hear from the new Princess Kay tomorrow as well. That's an update.
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4: 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And currently sunshine pushing through some of those clouds. 72 is our temperature. Wind is northwest 15 miles an hour. And it's 2 o'clock.
5: News this hour at Town Hall. I'm Bob Agnew in Washington. The parent company of Facebook and Instagram has reached a settlement in a lawsuit over teen social media addiction.
6: Meta has agreed to pay $17 billion and add child safety features to its Facebook and Instagram platforms, ending a federal trial in Oakland, California, over a lawsuit filed by 29 states over teen social media addiction. 47 states have filed claims. Meta was sued in 2023, states claiming it contributed to the youth mental health crisis by deliberately designing features that get children addicted to its platforms while hiding those features from the public, and that it was routinely collecting data on children under 13 without parents' consent. I'm Donna Warder.
5: U.S. Senator Darlene Graham won the Republican nomination to replace her late brother Lindsey on South Carolina's general election ballot, notching another win for President Trump, who threw his support behind her.
7: Mr. President, Lindsey truly loved you and viewed you as one of his closest friends. I appreciate that bond and appreciate all that you've done for our country. Our victory would not have been possible without you, and we are truly grateful.
5: In the state of Alaska, one of the winners in this week's primary is now being accused of trying to confuse voters.
6: Dan J. Sullivan has advanced to the general election for U.S. Senator in Alaska. He's a Republican, and he has the same name as the incumbent, Republican Senator Dan Sullivan, who also advanced following the August 18th primary. Dan J. Sullivan, a retired teacher, sued for a spot on the ballot and won after a judge invalidated a decision by a top state elections official who claimed that Dan J. Sullivan filed his candidacy to confuse voters. The Division of Elections listed Dan J. Sullivan on the ballot as Daniel J. Sullivan Jr. with no party affiliation. The current senator was listed as Dan S. Sullivan, Republican incumbent. I'm Donna Warder.
5: More at townhall.com.
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5: A Chinese humanoid robot set a new 100-meter sprint record in Beijing.
9: It happened at China's World Humanoid Robot Games in Beijing. The time was 8.86 seconds, beating its robot competitors and the fastest recorded human time from Usain Bolt. Experts are amazed to see such progress in the humanoid robot industry. Robotic engineer Li Zhangdei says, "We don't aim to compete with or surpass human beings. What it does well is taking part in children's education education, being a teaching assistant, playing with children, and helping children accept and learn about robots. The record-breaking robot fell after his

0: Hitting the finish line, a padded barrier with sparks flying from its waist. I'm Ed Donahue.
1: And about an hour from the close on Wall Street, the Dow still down about 73 points. The other major indexes have reversed course. Now the S&P is up about 12 and the NASDAQ in positive territory up by 25. Breaking news at Town Hall. The Secret Service is taking action as concerns over presidential security remain in the spotlight.
2: Three agency officials have been placed on administrative leave while the Office of Professional Responsibility investigates possible misconduct. The officials were working in non-law enforcement roles, and authorities have not disclosed the allegations. The move comes after multiple reported threats against President Trump and recent scrutiny of security operations, including a probe into a possible leak involving Vice President J.D. Vance's detail. Ken Lorman reporting.
1: The Fed's preferred inflation gauge shows core prices rose 3.3% annually in July. The Commerce Department reported on Wednesday the personal consumption expenditures price index increased a seasonally adjusted 0.2% for the month. That puts the annual inflation rate at 3.7%. More at Town Hall.
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5: This is Weatherology. I'm meteorologist Ray Miller with your Alexandria Lakes area forecast. Sunny this afternoon with a high temperature around 80 and winds out of the northwest at 15 to 30. Tonight, clear with a low temperature of 53 and northwest winds at 5 to 15. Thursday, sunshine with a high temperature of 78. Friday, sunshine with a high temperature of 81. Saturday, we'll see a chance of thunderstorms with a high of 83. Sunday, scattered storms, high of 84. For KXRA, I'm meteorologist Ray Miller. Right now, it's 71.
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11: All right, let's do it. The Markley, Van Camp, and Robbins Show. Jamie Markley, David Van Camp, Scott Robbins.
12: Yo, man.
11: All right. There's a hacking operation, you say?
12: Attorney General Todd Blanche announced that the DOJ and the FBI have shut down a huge Chinese cyber hacking effort that targeted things like NASA, the Department of Energy, the Federal Reserve, the U.S. Senate, and the Department of Justice itself. And so Todd Blanche was on Fox News this morning to talk a little bit about it.
11: Okay.
13: They were trying to infiltrate not only some of our key infrastructure, like you just described, but hospital systems and healthcare centers. And this is something that's been happening for many years. And in this case, this was sponsored. This is state sponsored. And this is a major national security issue for the United States. And so the work that we did over the past several months, bringing this to a stop, is something that the FBI and our great prosecutors in California have worked very hard on. The big part of this that I want people to understand is we not only stopped this, but we have shared with the private sector the way that they were doing this, the way that these hackers were getting access and their codes. And so the goal there is to motivate and to use some of the really smart people here in the private sector to stop it from happening again. It's not as if by us doing this that they're going to walk away and not try again. They're going to reload and try to come at us again. And so this is a fight that we're going to continue to have.
14: It is this strange situation where you know that it's happening on some level,
12: mm-hmm.
14: and you have to catch them.
12: Yes.
14: And yet you're going to keep doing business with them.
12: Yes.
14: There's not many areas of life where it works like that.
12: No.
14: Like someone's really trying to rip you off. You cut bait, you're done.
12: Oh, yeah.
14: Can't do it. I know there are a lot of people in the United States who would say, yes, we need to decouple from China.
12: I agree. But, you know, it took decades to get us into this situation, and so it's going to take longer than that to get away from it if we ever even really could.
14: Yes.
15: Yeah. The economic things they provide
12: mm-hmm.
15: that, you know.
14: That's what we're always told.
15: Going to be a tough one, you know.
14: Yes.
15: So
14: And yeah, if there's ever a worldwide pandemic again, how much are we going to find out that our crap is still processed over there and made over there?
12: Yeah.
15: Still got a cheap Temu chair.
12: Right.
14: Got that going.
15: Yeah.
14: That's fantastic.
15: While the world blows up, I can sit back and watch it in my Temu chair.
14: Trump made the statement about Dolly Parton.
12: Yep.
14: Sad passing yesterday.
12: Yep. He has ordered flags to be flown at half staff for a week to honor Dolly Parton. And he talked about her a little bit this morning with Glenn Beck.
14: All right. Roll it.
8: She was unique. I mean, she was amazing. And to lose her, it's like you lose a member of the family. You know, we all knew her so well. I knew her a little bit. She wasn't a very political person. She really liked me, I will tell you. But she also wanted to stay very, you know, she was of the opinion, you know, the 50%. Who needs to lose? I don't think it's 50. I think it's probably 20% of the fans, okay, not 50. But she was a great person, and she was just a nice person. You know, I liked her a lot. And I thought it was a natural thing to lower the flags.
14: Yeah. I'm sure people are going to have a problem with the flags being lowered.
12: Yeah, but I think the people who want to be, like, anti-Dolly Parton are struggling to find their footing because everybody is just like, shut the hell up, dork.
14: Yeah.
15: Yeah, I've seen a couple of them, and they're all related to the vaccine.
12: Yeah.
15: And Fauci and Moderna. And
12: yeah,
15: she had money in Moderna or whatever.
12: Dolly did it. Yeah, okay.
15: And yeah, and then she gave them $1 million. She gave them $1 million for research to try to find a cure for whatever it is that's out there that was ailing us.
14: Yeah, I mean, to me, you can understand someone trying to do the right thing at that time, not being armed with the evidence, and then lying to people.
12: Yeah.
14: That she's trying to do a good thing.
15: But it's like, you know, if you're going to keep digging, you're going to find something on everybody.
14: Well, yes.
15: You know, if you dig hard enough.
14: Yeah, so, I think that's true.
15: I mean, I'm just like, hey, dude, you know, the thing about it is everybody who's said anything about her, anybody, no one says anything bad about her.
14: Except the people online.
15: Yeah.
12: Miserable and people.
15: Right.
12: Yes.
15: The miserable. And they're going to be miserable regardless, you know, so it doesn't really matter.
14: Yeah.
15: But it's just really pissed me off.
14: There were people all over X sharing all sorts of Dolly Parton stuff last night, stuff that I had forgotten about. The David Letterman line was hilarious. Her top 10 pet peeves, if you remember.
12: Oh, yeah.
14: Number one was just absolutely hilarious.
9: The number one Dolly Parton pet peeve.
10: Nobody notices I've got a great too.
14: So she was funny, man.
15: She could pull that off too.
12: Oh yeah.
14: Yeah.
15: The way she would tell the Carson clip when she was talking about her breasts with Carson.
14: Yeah.
15: And he was talking about, you know, looking under the hood or something. He'd like to look under the hood. I mean, it was just, you know, it was playful.
12: Well, she fed into it. Yeah. She
15: had fun absolutely.
12: With it.
15: Yeah.
14: Well, she had great comedic timing. Mm-hmm. You kind of forget that.
15: Yeah.
14: But yeah, there'll be a lot talked about Dolly Parton this week. There's no doubt about that. Meanwhile, and you said this off air, Scott, almost when I saw you. Ah, Canada. Jeez. Ah, here we go. Canada.
15: I know. It's just like, really?
14: What?
15: What are we doing here?
14: Getting a better deal.
15: Yeah. Rush tickets doubled, by the way, overnight.
14: So, David, Canadian TV was melting down?
12: Oh, yeah. So, Canadian television outlet CTV, they had a major scoop. You see, somebody told them that American wine was being sold at a grocery store. And because they're on your side, they went out and investigated.
14: Okay.
16: American wine temporarily back on store shelves in Kempville, Ontario.
17: I don't know why they would do it.
16: At the Johnson's, your independent grocer on Tuesday, bottles of red and white CK Mondavi wine from California were displayed prominently at the front of the store's beer and wine section. It's unclear how long the products had been on the shelves for. A viewer said they first noticed the wine for sale on Sunday. The bottle is still on display Tuesday morning.
12: Ooh.
16: But when CTV News reached out to Loblaw, the parent company of the Your Independent Grocer chain, it said the wine was put on the shelves without the approval of the store owner. And once identified, it was removed immediately. Responding to the appearance of the American wine, the Office of Ontario's Finance Minister saying, "We have been clear. U.S. alcohol will remain off shelves. We expect all retailers, including this grocer, to follow the rules."
14: Okay, there's still more of this report to get to. Just take a breather for a second to take that in.
12: They're reporting this with the seriousness of like a grocery store was caught serving stray cats in the deli, you know?
14: Yes. Oh, yeah.
15: Right.
14: I mean, they're in depth here.
12: Yes.
14: Got to really explain this American wine. How did it happen? The owner, not on my watch. Anyway.
16: The incident reigniting shoppers' patriotism amid trade tensions with Donald Trump and the United States.
18: I have my app with a little beaver on it.
16: After visiting the Kentville location, we also checked two other Loblaw-owned grocery stores in Ottawa South End and did not find any American wine for sale.
12: That's right. So, they went the extra mile, and they checked two other grocery stores to make sure that that great menace to the South was not providing wine.
14: Man, Canadian TV news. You got to love it. How about American TV news in Maine? This is making the rounds all over the place. The meteorologist on Maine's WABI-5.
15: This is really good.
14: Yeah. Well, he starts laughing. During, you know, the graphics had kind of messed up, the way I understand it. But then as he's losing it, I've never heard a dude laugh like this.
15: I thought it was laugh track under him. I didn't know it was him, but it's him.
14: It's him trying to talk as he's laughing. And all I can think is this a career killer? And I know I'm dating myself by, is this like the Billy Squire video? For Rock Me Tonight.
15: Oh, he's dancing around on
14: he's
15: the bed.
14: He's prancing on the satin sheets and sashaying and losing all of his rock credibility. I don't know, but listen to this.
19: And resulting in the chance for some heavier precipitation, a few bands of storms in some spots. We got to finish up this weather right now. I'm so sorry. I'm so annoyed over here. Plenty of the 70s, some low 80s, and spots of mud. I've never had this happen before.
14: Time out.
15: I don't know what's happening.
14: That's a grown man with a beard.
15: Yeah.
14: That is Patrick Osborne. Okay? That sounds like a 7-year-old girl.
15: Oh my gosh, yes.
14: And it goes on.
19: Oh, jeez. All right, let me get it together real quick. I'm so sorry. Dew points will be falling off. This is my rain falls like a light. But let's just throw it to the 7 days. Oh, my gosh.
14: Time out again. God. I have to publicly apologize right now to Anderson Cooper.
15: Yeah.
14: For making fun of his giggle for years. I thought that was the ultimate right there.
15: No. Oh, no. I just
14: as far as emasculating yourself.
15: It sounded like the start of a horror movie, and then the guy walks through the glass, and little girl comes back. Yeah, because that.
14: Yeah, that's Anderson Cooper. This guy.
15: Yeah.
19: He's in the Louis.
15: He's talking, too.
19: Coastal spots.
15: What's happening?
19: My story a little cooler. Load of the 70s. John, please take it.
15: I don't
14: John,
15: know what's happening.
14: John, please take
15: there.
14: It.
15: Yeah.
14: Not only that, but to add to the comedy, he's got some snorts in there, if you notice.
15: Oh, yeah.
14: He got that whole thing going on. And then finally, the dude takes it.
19: Whatever happened to professionalism, Patrick?
20: What indeed? Okay, so, oh my goodness. Kudos to you for trying to keep going. Let's get a 7-day. So what happened? What set you off?
14: And now they're interviewing after that happened, like a day or two later.
20: So it was actually something that I was trying to prank Josh on that kind of backfired. We were, Zoe, our producer, and I were making fun of Josh during the middle of our commercial break. You know, he was yapping away about whatever he was talking about. Okay. And Zoe made the Charlie Brown kind of wah-wah-wah-wah sound. Yeah, yeah, sure. The mom calling on the phone. Okay, yeah. And so I pulled it up on a video in the Weather Center. Thought it was a 5-second video, you know, quick sound just to egg Josh on a little bit. Yep. Turned out it was one of those hour-long compilations where it just periodically plays it every every couple minutes.
0: Okay.
20: And so I didn't realize that. I go do my live, you know, forecast after a minute, minute and a half of not hearing anything, and then 20 seconds in, we start getting the Charlie Brown wah-wah-wah-wah sound. And I tried to get through it. Josh had to leave the studio. You know, I was able to contain myself, but when he came back and we heard it one more time, we just started losing it, and the rest is history.
14: The thing. There's no cartoon sound, though, that can compare to that giggle and laugh that he had going in the middle of that.
20: It's not like a delicious throat.
14: What is that?
15: What happened?
14: I don't know. I don't know.
12: He went ultrasonic.
15: Yeah.
14: Let's imagine that that's a buddy of ours, and we're just out and then we hear him laugh like that and talk like that. Like, bro, what is wrong with you?
15: It's closing, are you okay? Closing time. I gotta go.
14: Oh, my gosh. All right. Five stories we're watching today. Much more straight ahead.
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0: Joe. I thought you were retired.
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0: The Markley, Van Camp, and Robbins Show. Jamie Markley, David Van Camp, Scott Robbins, and the five stories we're watching today.
1: 1, 2, 3, 4, 5. All right, number five. Meta has settled that big lawsuit over claims that they've designed Instagram and Facebook to addict children to those platforms.
2: I was so hoping this was going to go to trial.
1: Well, hold your horses. They've agreed to pay up to, what, $16 or $17 billion, but they still deny they did anything wrong. Florida's attorney general has said, no, I'll see you in court.
2: Good.
1: Yeah, they're not accepting the settlement.
0: Yeah, it was interesting hearing the California AG. Is it Bonta?
1: Yeah, Rob Bonta, yeah.
0: Bonta. You know, talking about it. Yeah, they did this to kids knowing it was addicting and harmful to children. We want to protect our children because it is a social contagion. Yet they're also protecting the rights of adults and doctors to
2: perform. Yeah.
0: Yes.
1: Mm-hmm. Yes.
2: Yeah.
0: The crazy surgeries on kids,
1: mm-hmm.
0: which is nuts, man.
1: Yes.
0: Or in some case, not nuts.
2: These guys never wanted to try it in court. I mean, you know, that settlement is what they do.
0: Yes.
1: Oh, yeah.
0: Oh, that's nothing to them.
1: Oh, absolutely not.
0: $17 billion?
1: They'll make that up by lunch, you know?
0: Yes.
1: Yeah. All right, number four, the Trump administration has paused all immigrant visa applications worldwide. Number three, CIA Director John Ratcliffe, unexpectedly, easy for me to say, showed up in Moscow yesterday. He met with Russian intelligence officials, President Trump saying this was a semi-routine visit. Hate to disappoint you, but no, this doesn't have anything to do with reports that the Kremlin is thinking about bombing England.
2: He checked on his timeshare.
1: Right.
0: Well, what was really going on there? You wonder.
1: It's a good
0: question. What are they talking about?
1: I tend to believe the reporting or the speculation that it has to do with sanctions against Iran. Like, mm-hmm. hey, listen, we're serious about this, okay? You don't want to get dragged into this. No.
0: Yeah.
1: Pay attention to this. Number two, a massive this was, I mean, just heartbreaking and horrible. Massive wall of mud and floodwaters tore through parts of Tibet and Nepal. Hundreds are missing. Have you seen the video of this?
0: I did not.
2: I did not either.
1: There's a couple of videos where you're seeing this. I mean, it's a gigantic wall of water demolishing buildings and bridges.
0: Ooh.
1: Like sweeping people are like waiting at a border checkpoint, and then you just see them start running. And I mean, they say it's about 100 dead, but that's going to go up. Mm-hmm. I don't know how you could survive that.
0: Okay, yep, I found it.
1: Yeah,
0: it is. Oh my gosh,
1: yeah.
0: Like I'm seeing it where everything just looks cool, and from out of nowhere, dude.
1: Yeah,
0: and it's just gone.
1: It's a wall of water.
0: Yes, and mud. That's what it looks like.
1: Yeah.
0: That's a tall building.
1: Yes.
0: And it's just, I mean, washed away and all these people underneath. Oh, my gosh. That is awful.
1: Yeah. Nepal's foreign minister says it looks like an earthquake may have caused an avalanche, which then triggered this mass flood. So, I mean, it's just awful. We're still waiting to hear about search and rescue efforts, which are underway now. Number one, Attorney General Todd Blanche announced that the DOJ and the FBI have shut down a major Chinese state-sponsored hacking organization targeting critical U.S. infrastructure networks, including, NASA was targeted, the Department of Energy was targeted, the DOJ itself was targeted, along with hospital systems.
0: Man, they never stop.
1: Mm-hmm.
0: All right. I know you got some more tribute to Dolly. To get to, James O'Keefe went to Alaska to vote. You know, the undercover videos are always entertaining to watch. He has upped his entertainment game when it comes to these videos.
1: Oh, yeah.
0: You know, though he's dancing in between and stuff like that. But, I mean, what happened with Lisa Murkowski's brother in Alaska? And, of course, for our friends in Anchorage, you already know the story. But we'll get to it. It's pretty wild. I also saw this. Child's allowance. You believe in it? Should a kid get an allowance?
1: I don't know. I never got an allowance, but...
0: I didn't either. Did you, Scott?
2: No, not directly. I mean, but if I needed $5 or something for a Saturday night, my dad would part with it.
0: Okay.
2: You know.
0: Did you get money for doing chores?
2: Yes. Like, well, no, that was part of the deal for me to get the $5.
0: Oh, you were just going to do the stuff, but then ask for the money.
2: Right,
0: but it wasn't like you were paid per
2: chore. No, but it was like I either got that done or he was going to tell me no, so, yeah.
0: Yeah. Well, 7,500 Americans were talked to about this. 44% said they never got an allowance. 36% said they got an allowance at some point when they were younger, but they had to earn it. 14% got one, but it wasn't tied to chores. 17% today think people or a child's allowance should not be tied to chores.
2: Oh, come on.
0: Come on, people. Where are we at? All right, those stories and what's your story coming up?

0: This is Weatherology. I'm meteorologist Ray Miller with your Alexandria Lakes area forecast. Sunny this afternoon with a high temperature around 80 and winds out of the northwest at 15 to 30. Tonight, clear with a low temperature at 53 and northwest winds at 5 to 15. Thursday, sunshine with a high temperature of 78. Friday, sunshine with a high temperature of 81. Saturday, we'll see a chance of thunderstorms with a high of 83. Sunday, scattered storms, high of 84. For KXRA, I'm meteorologist Ray Miller. Right now, it's 71.
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0: right, then. The Markley, Van Camp, and Robbins Show. Jamie Markley, David Van Camp, Scott Robbins. David, does this mean I win the bet?
1: Which bet?
0: The Ayatollah bet.
1: Oh, the gay Ayatollah, yeah. I don't know yet. I need to see proof of life here, but... President Trump talked to Glenn Beck this morning and gave an update on the Iran war, including the reports that the gay Ayatollah is dead.
0: Okay.
2: I don't think he's dead. He was very seriously wounded. The left side of his body, the arm, the leg, the whole thing. He was very seriously wounded, but I don't think he's dead. And if he is, they're putting on a pretty good show because they talk about, you know, going back to talk to him all the time, you know, to get a final blessing on things. But, you know, you make a deal with them, it's like it's not the most honorable group, I will tell you that.
0: All right, time out. Darn it. I was led to believe he actually said he's not dead. He's saying, I don't think he's dead. That's not enough for the bet.
3: Well, nobody knows for sure. I mean,
0: until we see proof of life.
3: Yeah, I mean, and I got a feeling he's dead.
0: Well, of course you do, because you bet that he's dead.
3: Well, they would have propped him up the window or something, I would have thought. I mean, something, to wave at the crowd or, you know, whatever.
0: Trump goes on.
2: And, you know, we have the strait open. We took out 22 boats last night. We have people coming in, the blockade. Our Navy has been unbelievable. Our military has been unbelievable, the combination. But and our financial strength, we built it up so much, like you wouldn't believe, in a year and a half. Our financial strength is unbelievable, and those things are going toward a very big victory. We had the victory in Venezuela, and we're going to have a big victory here very soon.
0: Okay. We'll see.
1: 4 to 6 weeks, right?
0: Gosh darn it, man.
3: Do you think they were under the impression that you could do this like much like Venezuela?
0: I don't know.
3: When they went in there? I mean,
0: I've heard conflicting reports that they knew it would take a while, but maybe not this long.
3: Wow.
0: But I did believe it when they said 4 to 6 weeks. And then I believed all the other things.
3: Maybe they meant 40 to 60 weeks.
0: And you let me know. What? Yeah.
3: Maybe they meant 40 to 60 weeks.
0: Right. No, that's not what they meant.
3: Came out wrong.
1: Well, it was a really big red flag. I think it was Scott Bessent when we were still within the 4 to 6 week time frame.
0: Yeah.
1: And he said, well, you know, through the summer, prices will start coming back down. And then you're like, yeah, the summer goes into September.
0: I think he actually said by the end of summer. And so, and I think, well, at the very least by the end of summer. And now I'm sitting here going, well, I'm not putting money on that. Because I think the quote, you'll have to look it up. I don't want to misquote it. I think he was saying the gas prices would return to where they were.
1: Yeah.
0: Pre-war by end of summer.
1: Yeah.
0: We got a ways to go.
1: Yes, we do.
0: Yeah. How about the SAVE Act? Voter ID. Is that going to happen? Nope.
1: No, it's not. It's too late now.
0: And it's frustrating. And, you know, there were a few Republicans standing in the way, of course. You always got Maine and Alaska. You got Murkowski, Susan Collins. So James O'Keefe, who's been going out, you know, he was in Minnesota showing how easy it is to sign up people to vote.
1: Mm-hmm.
0: And then he's in Alaska. And I'll just play you from the start of the video. And it's like an 11-minute video, because it kind of tells the story.
4: This is James O'Keefe in Anchorage, Alaska. I'm about to get offered Senator Lisa Murkowski's brother's ballot.
0: And then Jackass theme, it's the production's funny.
5: M-U-R-K-O-W-S-K-I. I left my wallet in the vehicle. Would it be possible to vote without it?
6: Absolutely possible.
5: Oh, good.
4: I said...
0: What? Okay, anyway.
4: I said, I can vote. Brian Murkowski can vote. She's like, yes, you can vote.
6: You can vote if you'd like to. Do you want to do a question ballot?
5: I mean, all I got to do is do the question ballot, then I can vote.
6: Yes, sir.
5: Yes, sir.
4: Brian Murkowski, Senator Murkowski's brother, doesn't even live in Alaska, but his name is still on the voter rolls.
6: Do you know how to spell Brian?
5: B-R-I-A-N.
6: Yep,
5: that's the address.
6: In the correct place.
5: Oh, perfect.
0: Yeah, good stuff.
1: Do you know how to spell Brian?
0: I think she was saying that tongue in cheek.
1: Yeah.
0: But still.
3: Murkowski.
0: Yeah. And of course, O'Keefe has been threatened with legal action and possible prosecution for all of this.
3: No, because he embarrassed him, essentially. Yes.
0: Yes, much like he did in Minnesota.
3: Yeah. Now they're going to make a big deal.
0: But as you know, you have a narrative from the left and from media saying this is rare. It never happens.
3: Oh, well, never. That's one of the things they do all the time.
0: Dead people vote.
3: Right.
0: It's insane. I mean, it's got to be stopped.
1: I do like the threat of prosecution because let's say they do it. Oh, no. James O'Keefe gets more attention. He hates attention.
0: He doesn't want attention. Not only that, you give him discovery?
1: Yeah.
0: Oh, buddy. Yeah, they probably do not want that. So, nice job, James. All right, it's that time. We do it a couple of times a day. Go around the table. It may not be the biggest story out there, but it caught your attention. You want to bring it in. So, David, today, what's your story?
1: Well, you mentioned earlier that there were just a ton of clips making the rounds from Dolly Parton's past. Mm-hmm. People paying tribute. I had never seen this one. Before. A lot of them I have, and I've still rewatched them, like her cover of Stairway to Heaven. I really liked it. But Dolly Parton once brought Patti LaBelle onto her ABC variety show. She had one of those for a little while. And they sang a song using their acrylic nails as percussion. And she...
0: I don't know if I've ever seen this.
3: I haven't. I know I haven't.
0: Okay.
3: No.
0: Well, I want to hear it. Let's go.
7: You know, I write a lot of songs when I don't have my guitar. Mm-hmm. You know, I beat around the dashboard of my car when I'm riding around writing songs. But then I have a little rhythm that we can do with these acrylic nails. Can you do that?
8: Yep.
7: That's her nail. You want to play a little song for them? Get up close to your microphone. We're mic'd right down in here. Get up close to it. Okay.
8: That's cute.
7: Can you hear that?
8: See, we did plan this, but we didn't know how it was going
7: to
8: sound.
7: Well, we were planning to see if we could do something like, Mama, little children, love short and short. Mama, little children, love short and bread. Mama, little children, love short and short. Mama, little children, love short and bread. Mama, little children, love short and bread. Play it, Patty.
0: That's pretty cool, man.
3: That is very cool.
1: It's also cool to hear two pros just like immediately get in sync like that.
3: Yeah.
0: Yes, very much so. I can't help it, man. It reminds me of something else I saw this week. So I'll just do it for my story, and it's not anywhere near as cool as that. And maybe you saw this too, that Tommy Lee, drummer from Motley Crue, played bongos for a monkey. Okay.
1: Well, that's no way to talk about Vince Neil.
3: You can't just throw that sentence out there and like leave it hanging.
0: So, yes, the deal was this. He visited the Save the Chimps sanctuary in Florida and gave a private drumming and percussion performance for Limbani, a 9-year-old rescued chimpanzee. And I'll tell you, the audio's not near as impressive as Dolly and Patti LaBelle, but here it is for you. And it is. He's just in front of the chimpanzee, and the chimpanzee starts dancing.
1: Another chimpanzee comes over and throws, like, makeshift panties at him.
0: You would be used to that. So
3: that's, how does he end up there? I don't know. It's always like...
0: Everybody has to have a purpose,
3: they
0: man.
3: Get their
0: and his
3: fan,
0: is
3: right?
0: He saved the chimpanzees,
3: playing
0: apparently.
3: Bongos for chimpanzees.
0: Sure.
3: Yeah.
0: Why not?
1: I never knew this would wind up on my bucket list, but now it is. I want to play bongos for chimpanzees.
3: Chimpanzees.
0: I had not even planned on bringing that
3: man.
0: In.
3: He is something.
0: Yeah.
3: What a life he's led.
0: Sorry about the ADD theater there. All right, Scott, what do you got for What's Your Story?
3: Well, Chicago Sky owner Michael Alter has decided that a man wearing a T-shirt stating the dictionary definition of a woman is somehow a potential threat. That person is Enos Cannon Freedom, former NBA player who declared himself eligible for the WNBA draft because the league can't figure out what the hell the W stands for. So Freedom on Sunday sat courtside. We all saw that happen, right? And he got kicked out.
0: Mm-hmm. Yeah.
3: During the third quarter. He got booted. So he smiled wide open, stepped toward the floor, and security grabbed him and kicked him out. 2 days later, the team bans him from the team's arena. And they said he demonstrated to us that he has the potential to be a threat, the Sky owner confirmed.
0: A threat?
3: A threat.
0: Threat to what?
3: Who knows?
0: Okay.
3: It's sometimes difficult to follow the WNBA logic here. But people are giving it a shot. The Chicago franchise banned a guy currently identifying as a woman who they may have to consider as a draft selection next season because the league has thus far been unable to define a woman.
0: Yeah, but they already said they're not eligible.
3: That's right. I know. But why? I want to know why.
1: Nobody knows why.
3: Exactly. They're going to ban him? Why?
1: I cannot believe that they think that just because this guy says he's eligible to play in the WNBA and he enters a women's space, that he's a threat.
3: Well,
1: we've
3: yeah,
1: been
3: they
1: told
3: can't,
1: for years there yeah. is no threat. You're more mm-hmm. likely to get diddled by your family member than right. you are by a trans person. Mm-hmm. So let that dong in the girls' locker room.
3: They can't define a woman. A guy wearing a T-shirt that does define a woman gets kicked out.
1: Yes,
3: and banned. Yeah. Got it? Follow the logical ball on that one, huh?
0: Well, while they're keeping that penis off the court, another green dildo made its way onto a court. I don't know if you heard that news.
3: It happened again?
0: Yeah. David loves that transition I just made.
1: Yeah. I think it's, what, the 11th time?
0: Some of the X accounts that where you'll see this stuff, the way it reads, an 11th green dildo was just thrown onto the court of the Washington Mystics versus Phoenix Mercury WNBA game, and we have audio. Ooh. Oh, there it goes. Yep.
9: Seymour had a little reach in and knocked that ball away.
0: They're looking confused.
3: What's happening?
9: Some of the fans over there, or some of the Washington bench, they're not. Look somebody out. Wasn't happy. Somebody's booing.
10: No, it's more than that. Something's going on.
0: Well, the broadcaster didn't see it.
9: Yeah. Well, Lauren Betts is on the sideline. Not sure what they call.
10: Something was thrown onto the floor. And we've had issues with that, especially lately in some WNBA arenas.
0: The announcement.
9: The order was scored. I will say it's disappointing that it happened here in Phoenix because the X Factor has been so supportive of their team and teams that come in here, there's been a lot of respect, but it's going to be disappointing.
1: I love my favorite thing about the play-by-play is that they all start by saying something happened. What happened? And then hearing the transition as realization hits them is just art to me.
0: Oh yeah,
1: What happened here? Did something serious happen? Oh, come on!
0: It would be so much more refreshing if you just had a straight shooter broadcast say, "Oh, geez, we got another dildo on the floor." They need Robbins in there.
3: Yeah, they do. They need me in there, yeah.
0: And it's a green one again. What's the problem with pink?
3: Are those the only colors they have in these things? I don't know.
0: Is there blue? Do they sell them?
3: I would think.
0: All right. Chuck E. Cheese, another fight. Nimrod's in the news, baby.
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15: Ah, I love it here.
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1: All right. Well, I think this is one of the funniest mix-ups of all time. The headline is, Family Furious After Company Sends Girl Kim Jong-un Costume Instead of Mary Poppins.
3: Oh, gosh, I saw this. Oh, my gosh.
1: A young student, then this wasn't for Halloween either. It was for book week. And so she wanted to be Mary Poppins. But Costume Box instead sent this 10-year-old girl a Kim Jong-un costume.
4: I'm a rocket man. Rocket man.
0: That's great.
1: I say you just roll with it, you know?
0: Sure, why not?
2: Keep the hills people are alive with the sound of starving.
0: And now we go to Nimrod's in the news.
5: When the going gets tough.
6: Damn it, this is too hard.
5: The dumb get dumber.
7: All right, Dean.
5: It's Nimrod's in the news on the Markley, Van Camp, and Robbins show.
8: I love the poorly educated.
0: All right. Nimrod's the news. We go to Florida. 21-year-old Pompano Beach man. Well, he was heading to Chuck E. Cheese with his lady. Apparently, it was
9: Chuck
0: party.
9: Chuck E. Cheese for my birthday.
0: Yeah, heck yeah.
9: Chuck E. Cheese for my birthday. Chuck E. Cheese for my birthday.
0: Gotta have the song,
9: yeah,
0: man.
9: Cheese for my birthday.
0: Well,
9: birthday.
0: Here's the deal.
9: Chuck E. Cheese for my birthday.
0: Yep. This dude, Vincent Evans, comes inside. The victim apparently working inside the establishment. When Vincent, who had come inside there with another woman, approached this other guy, who happens to be 16, the guy that works there, from behind, and then dragged him down before they started fighting. And Evans is like, you know, giving him a whoop and just boom. Like, what's going on? It's all on surveillance footage. They say the victim is the boyfriend of Evans' girlfriend, ex-girlfriend, who is the mother of a child shared with Vincent Evans.
1: Oh, my gosh.
0: So it's like, hey, she and I have a kid together, 16-year-old punk, and now you got her on the side? I'm coming into Chuck E. Cheese where you work, and I'm going to give you a beating. What do you think of that?
1: Not guilty by reason of his life is a dumpster fire.
2: Yeah, really. Suffered enough.
0: So now he's facing a charge of child abuse without great bodily harm. Apparently the beating wasn't that bad. And that's Nimrod in the news.
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3: News this hour at Town Hall. I'm Bob Agnew in Washington. Major trial involving Meta has ended with a settlement.
4: Meta has agreed to pay $17 billion and add child safety measures to its Facebook and Instagram platforms to end a landmark trial over teen social media addiction and settle claims filed by 47 states. William Tong is Connecticut's attorney general.
5: Meta, Instagram, Facebook, and its peers in the industry, TikTok, Snapchat, YouTube, have for years strip mine the souls of America's children for money.
4: California Attorney General Rob Bonta says the changes will protect children. The deal cut short the trial, which was expected to see CEO Mark Zuckerberg take the stand before a jury in federal court in California.
3: And that is Ed Donahue reporting. A top U.S. intelligence official just made a rare and surprise visit to Russia. More on that from correspondent Willie Nelson.
6: CIA Director John Ratcliffe traveled to Moscow on a previously unannounced trip. Ratcliffe's plane spent several hours on the ground in the Russian capital before departing. It is his first visit to Moscow since taking office and the highest-level trip by a Trump administration official to Russia this year. Ukrainian officials were informed of the visit. Analysts say Ratcliffe may have delivered a message from the administration. Willie Nelson, Washington.
3: The Fed's preferred inflation gauge shows that core prices rose at an annual rate of 3.3% in July. More on that from correspondent Bernie Bennett.
7: Prices consumers pay for a variety of goods and services rose slightly in July, according to the Federal Reserve's main inflation gauge. The Commerce Department reported Wednesday that the Personal Consumption Expenditures Price Index, which the Fed uses as its preferred forecasting tool, increased to seasonally adjusted 0.2% for the month, putting the annual inflation rate at 3.7%. Both were 0.1 percentage points above the Dow Jones consensus. The report also shows that personal income rose 0.4%, while spending increased 0.2%, both stronger than expected. Bernie Bennett in Washington.
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3: Minnesota is demanding that Texas extradite an ICE agent charged with shooting a man in Minnesota.
10: If a judge does not intervene, an ICE agent charged with the shooting of a man in Minnesota could be released from a South Texas jail. Minnesota wants agent Christian Castro extradited after he allegedly fired his gun through a house door, striking a man in the leg and then lying to justify the shooting. Under Texas law, Castro must be released from detention after 90 days, which is Thursday. Minnesota's governor files suit asking a judge to force Texas to return Castro. The federal judge in Brownsville, Texas, says he'll decide Wednesday on whether Castro should continue to be held. I'm Donna Water.
3: The Empire State Building paid its tribute to country music legend Dolly Parton last night by lighting up in pink sparkling lights. The singer died yesterday at the age of 80. The building had announced that 9:25 would be when the lights came out. Read that 9:25, just like her famous song. More at townhall.com. Typhoon Sadel has pounded Japan's southwestern islands.
11: A powerful typhoon is heading west over the East China Sea after slamming Okinawa and other remote southwestern Japanese islands, causing blackouts, flight cancellations, and threatening landslides. Two people so far have been slightly injured. The Japan Meteorological Agency says Typhoon Sadel was packing winds of up to 89 mph as of

0: late morning Wednesday as it heads towards China's eastern coast. Seoul left two people with minor injuries, the Fire and Disaster Management Agency and prefectural officials say. A 78-year-old woman suffered a head injury when she was blown by the wind and fell to the ground outside her home. I'm Charles de Levesma.
1: At the closing bell on Wall Street, the Dow was down by 113 points, a high-tech NASDAQ off 21, and the S&P 500 lost about 2 points in today's session. You'll find more on these stories at townhall.com.
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4: This is Weatherology. I'm meteorologist Ray Miller with your Alexandria Lakes area forecast. Sunny this afternoon with a high temperature around 80 and winds out of the northwest at 15 to 30. Tonight, clear with a low temperature at 53 and northwest winds at 5 to 15. Thursday, sunshine with a high temperature of 78. Friday, sunshine with a high temperature of 81. Saturday, we'll see a chance of thunderstorms with a high of 83. Sunday, scattered storms, high of 84. For KXRA, I'm meteorologist Ray Miller. Right now, it's 71.
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11: The Markley, Van Camp, and Robbins Show. Jamie Markley, David Van Camp, Scott Robbins. Well, maybe you've heard Hakeem Jeffries is in trouble with part of the base of the Democratic Party for meeting with Jared Kushner. And Harry Int was talking about this, among other things, talking about Hakeem is not all that popular with Democrats compared to some other people within the party.
12: Okay, net favorability rating among Dems nationally. Look who's at the top of the list. It's Aram Amdani, plus 54 points. Better than AOC, a plus 47. Better than Hakeem Jeffries, a plus 27. Chuck Schumer has real popularity problems, even among Democrats. He was only a plus 10. But among Democrats, Aram Amdani is arguably the most popular modern-day politician who's actually currently in elected office, beating all these folks. If you're a Republican, you'd be much better off going after Chuck Schumer or even Hakeem Jeffries than going after Aram Amdani, who still is very, very popular, at least with the Democratic base.
11: That's somewhat terrifying.
13: It's incredible, yet not surprising.
11: Yep.
13: All the energy is there.
14: Well, he's also, I mean, I'll give him credit for being a really good BS artist.
13: Oh, my gosh.
11: He is.
13: David, you're absolutely right about that.
11: Yeah.
13: He's so slick. It is unbelievable.
11: Yeah, he and El Sayed.
13: Although he kind of steps in it occasionally.
11: Yes.
13: I mean, based on the circumcision comments we had yesterday. Yeah.
11: Well, yeah. When you have just bad, crazy ideas.
13: Yes.
11: That's going to come out at some point in time. You know what I'm saying?
13: I mean, Mamdani seems to dodge it, though.
11: He stepped in it, too.
13: Because there's been some crazy stuff that it can't happen there.
11: But the other part is, you're promising all this great stuff to people that aren't wise to the game.
14: Yeah.
11: But just sort of believe it.
13: That's where the Democrat Party is really stuck in the mud here, because the mainstream, if there is such a thing, Democrat, it looks like wagon wheel salesmen now.
11: Oh, yeah.
13: I mean, they look like they're so far out of touch with the party.
11: Yes.
13: You know, the party's radicals. That's who controls it.
11: And then in Minnesota, I found this story amazing. And maybe there's a simple explanation that you can explain to just a simple guy like me, David, with your news background and everything else, or Scott with your vast knowledge and wisdom of these things and laws. So in Minnesota, you know what? Instead of me explaining it, there was a local news report that will lay this out for you. And I'll stop it at any time, but roll.
5: Solutions and new comments from Ramsey County Sheriff Bob Fletcher about gang violence and the state fair.
7: Fletcher is reacting to a civil lawsuit filed today against two rival gangs to keep them away from the state fair. They're being sued as unincorporated associations under the Minnesota Civil Gang Nuisance Law. It's a unique law meant to prevent gang violence.
5: Richard Reeve is live at the fairgrounds right now with what Sheriff Fletcher is saying about the gang members being sued and how it would even be enforced. Rich?
11: Yeah, this is Keith Ellison that's suing the gang members.
14: Yeah.
11: Okay. And again, the state fair is highly attended.
13: Oh, yeah.
11: I think it's the most attended state fair in the entire United States. Mm. And what I don't understand, I'll just tell you, these gangs are breaking the law.
14: Mm-hmm.
11: Why not just enforce the law?
14: Well,
11: what's a lawsuit going to do?
14: Right.
11: But anyway, here's the report.
8: Yeah, Kevin, this lawsuit filed by Ramsey County and the state attorney general's office. Now, as you mentioned, Sheriff Bob Fletcher weighing in, saying the 10 respondents to this lawsuit have been charged at least 40 different times with 40 different crimes. We're talking about things like... Sorry, folks. We're talking about things that include possession of a machine gun, assault with a firearm, and aggravated robberies. Now, it is hoped that a judge's decision could prevent any further gang violence here at the state fair.
11: Hey, I know you broken the law and you should be in jail. We can't do that. But we're going to sue you if you guys don't stay away this time. What?
13: That's... And who are you suing exactly,
14: right,
13: too?
14: Right.
13: I mean, who are you suing? Swan?
11: Let's go back to the report. Okay.
8: The gang associates with the Somali Outlaws gang. So why the urgency now? Take a look at these court documents. They show online posts with the messages, the biggest battle of the summer, and live at the Minnesota State Fair. Mark Osler is a former federal and state prosecutor.
9: Okay. Already there's messages that have gone out, you know, on this day. You know, come to the fair and we'll shoot at each other, basically. And they want to avoid that proactively.
8: The idea is to prevent scenes like this, a 2022 shooting at the state fair that sent people running. Prosecutors asking a judge to sign a court order banning gang members from the state fairgrounds.
13: Okay.
8: That court order carried by officers on patrol.
10: So if an officer has a piece of paper or if it's in his phone, whatever, can he go to one of these folks and say, you're violating this order, you're under arrest?
9: That's what the order allows for. You know, it's for that person to then be excluded from that area if they've entered it.
11: What?
8: Now, the lawsuit is asking the judge to prohibit the gang members from appearing or hanging around together here at the fairgrounds. So they're supposed to stay apart. That means they'll have two separate court hearings in Ramsey County Court this coming Thursday.
11: All right, explain this to me.
13: I don't think I can.
14: Well, if they're openly organizing an attack at a public venue during a very crowded event, why can't you go after? Yeah, it doesn't make sense why you wouldn't say, hey, do they not have, like, making terroristic threat
11: right
14: laws or threatening mob violence laws or something?
11: Does it just seem like maybe Keith Ellison is saying, okay, we don't want to arrest the Somali gangs?
14: Right.
11: Okay. For political reasons.
14: Yeah.
11: Or maybe, you know, your own belief reasons, whatever that might be. But this is a way to avoid sending people to jail by just, hey, have your fight somewhere else. And they don't actually... play in that clip what the Ramsey County Sheriff actually said.
15: We've had gangs coming to the Minnesota State Fair for 30, 40 years.
11: Okay.
15: But they've always agreed the fair is neutral ground, and let's all go have fun and respect the fairgrounds. I've been here for many, many years.
11: It's a truce, okay? It's a truce. The fair, hey, everybody have fun, okay?
13: Okay.
14: They don't care.
11: It's like when all the gangs met... You know, in Central Park, in the Warriors, the truce is on while Cyrus is speaking. But guess what? Cyrus gets shot. We all know this.
15: But we've never had threats of violence like we're having from the Somali gangs. Well, we will have Karen gangs. We'll have some Hmong gangs here. We'll have some, you know, extremists on the right here. But none of them are promising chaos except for the Somali gangs.
11: Uh-oh.
14: You got to throw in, yeah, the far-right gangs. Name them. Where are...
11: Oh, yeah. You got to watch out for them. You
13: know, the ones that wear suits.
11: Yes. And some go old school, like old school Tucker. They're the Tuckers.
13: Yeah, you got the bow ties.
11: Got to watch out for them. If they're wearing a bow tie, that means they're ready to bust out a machine gun on your ass.
14: Did you say you wanted ice cream dipped in butter? You're obviously a white supremacist.
13: How do you enforce any of that?
14: Lock them up.
11: It's
13: are they
11: simple,
13: carrying
11: man.
13: ID cards when you stop
11: I
13: them?
11: I don't understand
14: you,
11: it.
14: You
11: I
14: mean, know who they are, where they are, and that they are planning mass violence.
11: Yes.
14: Lock them up. Don't sue them. What do you think they're going to say? They're going to say, oh, golly gee, we're sorry. We
11: exactly.
14: didn't know he
16: could. Cyrus don't want anybody packed. He don't want anybody flexing any muscle.
11: Exactly. So respect it, Somali gangs. Okay.
13: Yeah, make sure you take the family to the fair.
11: Yes.
13: Meet some nice Somalians while you're there.
14: But remember, Somali, they built America.
11: Yes.
14: That's what we've been told. The backbone of American society.
11: That's right.
13: Excuse me, sir. Are you a gangbanger?
16: When you're president of the biggest gang in the city, you don't have to take any shit.
11: There we go. It's on.
13: But you can identify the baseball furies and some of these by the what they were wearing, right?
11: Yes. That would be the right wingers.
13: Right.
11: Yeah. The guys with the bats.
13: The baseball furies.
11: So you got that going on out there. And David, you're saying the royal family has paid tribute to Dolly.
14: Yes, they did. The King of England sent the King's Guard band to go out and pay tribute to Dolly Parton.
11: Oh, wow. Have you heard this, Scott?
13: No.
11: Why are you saying that?
13: Just like because the royal family.
11: Okay.
13: I'm just up to my own
11: balls. Do you not like that?
13: It's cheery.
11: Yeah. Some people might say that's lame, but they're doing their best.
14: Well, that's all of England, though, right? It's lame, but they're doing their best.
11: Yes,
14: that's their national motto. I mean, across the pond.
11: Well, a lot of this has been shared too. Dolly's response: how she'd like to be remembered. If you've heard that before.
17: Well, a lot of people ask me, what I want people to say about me 100 years from now. I want them to say, golly, she looks good for her age.
11: Again, very funny, too.
14: It is
11: multi-talented.
14: Crazy, you know? She grew up in a shack in the woods, and now the King of England is paying tribute
11: yes.
14: to her, and the flags are at half-staff.
11: Yes.
14: What an incredible life.
13: It's America, man.
11: No kidding. Okay. So, what are we doing in Russia? That's a big question. Hunter Biden says we need Nuremberg trials. And the five stories we're watching today all coming up.

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0: The Markley, Van Camp, and Robbins Show. Jamie Markley, David Van Camp, Scott Robbins. You know what it's time for?
1: Yes.
0: The five stories we're watching today.
2: One, two, three. All right, number five. Meta has settled that big lawsuit brought by multiple states over claims that they designed Instagram and Facebook to addict children to those platforms. They've agreed to pay up to about $17 billion, but deny any wrongdoing. Florida,
0: well,
2: though.
0: Then what are they going to do? Are they going to change something?
2: Oh, yeah. They said, we're going to, you know, adjust. They gave the usual corporate speak, and that's why.
0: And the like button and all that stuff.
2: That's why the Florida Attorney General rejected the settlement and said, hey, we'll see you in court.
0: Dang.
2: They want to take it to a trial.
0: Yeah.
2: Number four, the Trump administration has paused all immigrant visa applications worldwide. Number three, CIA Director John Ratcliffe. Unexpectedly showed up in Moscow yesterday, and he met with Russian intelligence officials. President Trump says it's a semi-routine visit.
0: By the way, can you go back to story four just to repeat it?
2: Yes, the Trump administration has paused all immigrant visa applications worldwide.
0: Gotcha. Okay, she missed it there. Okay, go ahead.
2: Number two, Attorney General Todd Blanche announced that the DOJ and the FBI have shut down a major Chinese state-sponsored hacking organization targeting critical U.S. infrastructure networks. And then number one, I didn't think this was the number one story, but, well, the Trumpster really wants to talk about it. He posted on Truth Social, how about Roger Clemens not getting in the Baseball Hall of Fame? All what? Because a bunch of jealous people with far less talent voted that he shouldn't be there. He was also not convicted or admitted to taking drugs. Roger is easily one of the few greatest pitchers of all time, winning 354 games, 7 Cy Young Awards, a record by 3, and played in 3 World Series, winning 2. He was 3rd in most strikeouts. The commissioner told me he was going to approve Pete Rose, but he waited long enough until Pete died. No wonder baseball is in trouble. President Donald J. Trump.
0: What the heck?
2: I don't know where.
3: Well, Clemens is an outspoken conservative.
0: I understand that. But still.
3: But why do you get involved in the muck and the mire of all this stuff? I don't know. Because you can't help yourself, you know? I guess. I mean, why deal with Roger Clemens? I'm serious. Clemens was a steroid user, allegedly.
0: Well, he says no, and Andy Pettit misremembered. That's where misremembered came from.
3: Yes. He should be in the Hall of Fame just for coining that term.
2: Yes. Those are the top five stories that we're watching today. 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
0: So are you saying, like, let's fast forward to 2029? And whoever's president then.
3: Yeah.
0: Are you going to miss things like this?
3: Yes.
0: You will miss it.
3: I will.
0: But at the same time, it drives
3: you
0: crazy.
3: But it's frustrating. Where did this come from all of a sudden?
0: You're not,
3: Roger Clinton.
0: You're not alone.
2: Probably he was like listening to
0: many people
2: him.
0: Today saying, dude, just don't do those things.
3: Right.
0: Just stick to the important stuff. Like the Kennedy Center, just lose that. They'll say,
2: yeah, right.
0: Like, what is that? Yeah, that's not helping.
3: Stop it.
2: They're like, we can't put Trump's name on it. Maybe we'll just demolish the building.
0: Okay.
3: You got a lot. And maybe the Canadians are keeping Roger Clemens out of the hall. I don't know.
2: Maybe that's it. Yeah, that was actually the sticking point in the trade agreement.
3: Right, right.
2: You need to pressure that one baseball writer who's attached to the Blue Jays, okay?
3: Yeah.
2: You got to tell him to let Roger in the Hall of Fame.
3: We'll take this thing to 70%. I'm not kidding.
0: Scott!
3: Oh, man. What a time to be alive.
0: Not that I thought we would talk about this today, but you were talking about something else with the baseball writers. It drives you crazy.
3: It
0: because
3: does.
0: That dude should be in the Hall of Fame.
3: Absolutely should be.
0: Barry Bonds should be in the Hall of Fame.
3: Absolutely should be. Sammy Sosa should be in the Hall of Fame. Mark McGwire should be in the Hall of Fame. I mean, they're all, listen, what they did was terrible, and they shouldn't have done it, but it was nobody was testing for it, and it was just a ridiculous time, you know?
2: So. Well, that, and also, I mean, all the players that you just mentioned probably would have been Hall of Fame players anyway.
3: probably. And
0: Sosa, I don't know.
2: Well, yeah.
3: Well, maybe not. He was spindly.
0: Don't know.
3: Yes.
0: But as far as, and McGuire, you know, before that resurgence with the Cardinals, you pay attention to the Hall of Fame numbers. Yeah, I don't know.
3: Well, he was known as a home run hitter, and he hit a lot of them.
0: Did he have enough? He would have been a Hall of Famer?
3: Nah, probably. Maybe. I don't know.
0: Bonds and Clemens, those are no doubters took Royce.
3: Absolutely. Yeah. Barry Bonds was well on his way. Yeah.
0: Yeah. Some science news. Microbiologists are saying that typing, like right after eating, is more unhygienic than you think.
3: Typing?
0: Yes.
3: Really?
0: Yeah. The saliva from your fingers can end up on your keyboard. And when it mixes with food residue, it can turn your keyboard into a bacteria cafeteria.
3: Bacteria cafeteria.
0: So they say. And certain forms of bacteria can survive on keyboard surfaces for days.
3: Yeesh.
0: So you got to be careful. I took a picture of your keyboard once.
3: Yeah, I know.
0: It horrified people.
3: I know.
0: David's like, that's a joke. That's not really Scott's.
2: Yeah, I didn't know.
3: It's really mine.
0: Yes.
3: We got plenty of snacks.
2: It was hairy. Yeah.
3: it's grown hair over time. It's an experiment, David, I'm having. I'm going to apply it to my head later.
2: Yeah. It actually just types on its own now. It's sentient. You can just tell it what to write.
3: Own personality, yes.
0: And David will love this. They gave you some tips.
2: Oh, yeah. Good tips.
0: Some hand sanitizer or wet wipes. Keep them nearby. Clean your hands after eating. I didn't know that.
2: I never would have guessed. I would have just been like blowing on it or like wishing.
0: Hunter Biden says we need Nuremberg trials for the Trump administration. What? And a news update next.

0: This is Weatherology. I'm meteorologist Ray Miller with your Alexandria Lakes area forecast. Sunny this afternoon with a high temperature around 80 and winds out of the northwest at 15 to 30. Tonight, clear with a low temperature at 53 and northwest winds at 5 to 15. Thursday, sunshine with a high temperature of 78. Friday, sunshine with a high temperature of 81. Saturday, we'll see a chance of thunderstorms with a high of 83. Sunday, scattered storms, high of 84. For KXRA, I'm meteorologist Ray Miller. Right now, it's 71.
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0: The Markley, Van Camp, and Robbins Show. I'm Jamie Markley, the Gen Xer. David Van Camp, the Millennial, and the Sexy Boomer, Scott Robbins. Mm-hmm. So what are we doing in Russia? What's the word, David?
1: Well, CIA Director John Ratcliffe unexpectedly showed up in Moscow yesterday, meeting with Russian intelligence officials, we're told. There's been reports that the U.S. is picking up some chatter that Russia might start attacking NATO allies, including bombing the U.K., or that this was some sort of, you know, come-to-Jesus moment for Putin when it comes to Iran. Like, hey, don't get involved in this. Don't supply Iran with stuff to prolong this.
0: Right.
1: Okay? Focus on your failing war in Ukraine. Okay? Well, mm-hmm. President Trump spoke to Glenn Beck about that.
0: Okay.
2: He's there on, you know, very sort of semi-routine. I hate to disappoint people. We would like to see the war with Ukraine end. John Ratcliffe is a fantastic guy. He's the head of the CIA, and he is not in there for any of the things that you said. Now, something may come out, you know, out of it. We're working very hard to get that war ended. And frankly, they both want to see it ended.
0: Okay. Mm-hmm. We'll see. You know, the left's gone bat nuts crazy. A lot of people recognize that. You want some examples?
1: Sure.
0: Set it up this way. You got Hakeem Jeffries that meets with Jared Kushner, right? And you have Democrats so ticked off about it. What's her name? You call her Rockslide Face. Jennifer Welch?
1: Yeah, Jennifer Welch. Yeah.
0: Yeah, on her what's supposed to be incredibly popular podcast for sad and bitter people.
1: Yes.
3: I don't want to work with fascists. I don't want to collaborate with fascists. There is no working with criminals. We need to hear from future Speaker Jeffries immediately. Why are you meeting with Jared Kushner?
0: So this Jewish man is fascist. Okay. Really?
1: It is bizarre, man.
0: Yes, it's bizarre. Well, the whole fascist thing, by definition, is such a stupid take.
1: Well, I thought it was interesting, too, because they're all up in their feelings about this. But even the governor of Michigan, Gretchen Whitmer, talked about, well, you know, he is the president, so if I'm going to try to get stuff done for Michigan, I got to talk to him.
0: Right.
1: That's how it works.
0: And that's the way it used to be, right, mm-hmm. with Democrats and Republicans?
1: Mm-hmm.
0: Well, not according to your old boy James Carville, who's also lost his mind.
1: Yeah.
0: He'd be mad about it, too.
4: In the opinion of every Democrat in the United States, progressive, moderate, middle of the road, left, I don't know, whatever you want, we believe one thing above all. These people are a pack of felons and traitors, and you do not meet with them. You do not meet with them. These people.
0: Talking about...
5: What's his problem?
0: Jared Kushner. I don't know.
5: Shut up.
0: Trying to get relevancy. I don't know.
5: Breathe through his eyes.
0: And then Hunter Biden with this take.
6: We need to have Nuremberg trials. We need to have truth and reconciliation. So, if Chuck Schumer or Hakeem Jeffries can think they're going to come in and take the tack that Merrick Garland did, then you know what? They best step aside today.
0: Yes, David?
1: Take the tactic Merrick Garland did. What, you mean they come in and try to lock up political opponents, namely Donald Trump?
0: Oh, Hunter thinks Merrick Garland was just way too soft.
1: What?
0: Oh, yeah.
1: What did you expect him to do?
5: Man, you talk about a party circling the drain. Holy smokes.
0: Oh, yeah.
5: Holy smokes. Who's in charge? Who's running this thing?
0: There is nobody.
5: I mean, you got Carville 1 second saying, well, okay, we can't go over the cliff on this stuff.
0: Yeah.
5: Now, all of a sudden, I'm embracing it.
1: I don't know. I think he's actually struggling with some sort of health thing, because a lot of these podcasts, he's in bed.
5: Yeah, he's laying down.
1: He's laying down in bed. Yeah. And I'm like, why is he in bed? This is weird.
0: Yeah. But then it seems Hillary is coming on board.
5: Yeah, right.
0: With the DSA.
5: She is.
0: I mean, that's what you take from this?
7: You know, Democratic Party right now is, I think, going through a kind of experiment. Like, who can actually respond, particularly to young people's very real concerns about where they are at this point in their lives and what kind of future do they have for themselves? And I think that's healthy.
5: Young people have been pondering that since the beginning of time.
0: Oh, yeah.
5: Where they are in their lives.
0: Yeah.
5: Yes.
0: Again,
5: shut up, Hillary.
0: Trying to stay relevant.
5: Trot out these old war horses. Yeah, I mean, geez.
0: I know. But if she doesn't say something like that, where the energy is at in the party is like, listen, old Lady River, get out of here.
5: Yeah, leave us alone.
0: And even with her saying like that, they're still going to be with the attitude of, get lost, old Lady River.
1: Yeah.
5: Right.
0: I don't think there's anything she's going to be able to do at this point.
5: Well, Carville, too. There are thousands of years of fossils, and they're out there yelling.
0: Oh, yeah.
5: I mean, gosh, dang it.
0: But
5: of course young people are energized because they hear the free stuff and...
0: Yes.
5: You know, that it's equal opportunity. It's not equal opportunity. It's equal outcome. And they're going to try to legislate. I mean, this is a real deal now.
0: Oh, yeah.
5: This DSA thing is not a fantasy anymore.
0: Yeah. November's going to be...
5: I mean, it's happening.
0: It's going to be fascinating to see how it turns out.
5: Oh, yeah.
0: All right. It's that time. We do it a couple of times a day. Go around the table. It may not be the biggest story out there, but it caught your attention. You want to bring it in. David, what's your story here?
1: Well, of course, you've seen a lot of tributes to Dolly Parton, and it was only a matter of time and before weirdo columnists decided to try to make this about whatever their thing is.
0: Oh, no.
1: Washington Post column, Dolly Parton's lack of children demonstrated that the world could, in fact, love a woman who wasn't a mother. But more importantly, she was proof that a person could be an advocate for children while personally choosing against parenting. She didn't choose to not have children. She had a health condition and had to have a partial hysterectomy in her 30s.
5: Yeah.
1: So it was one of those things where she and her husband sort of just came to terms with the fact that they weren't going to have kids.
0: Mm-hmm. But that gets in the way of the narrative, David.
1: Exactly. But also, it's an argument that nobody's making. The world could, in fact, love a woman who wasn't a mother. Who's arguing that you can't love a woman who's not a mother?
0: Well, it is a lot of women that don't have kids that are very bitter because whether it's imagined or not, they're taking on this perception that everyone's looking at them like they're less than because they don't have a kid.
1: Right.
0: And that's what they say, and they become very bitter about that.
1: Right.
0: A lot of people are like, hey, you made choices. I don't care.
5: Yeah, whatever. Right.
0: You know? You do you.
5: I don't ask anybody.
0: Well, if it's a person that really doesn't want to have kids, the last thing I want them to do is have kids.
1: Right.
5: No, that's fine. Don't.
0: Yeah. So, all right, Scotty, what do you got for your story?
5: Last month, a group of YMC campers from Minnesota got stranded while they were in Ontario, in Canada, by the way. Pay attention to that little detail.
0: Okay.
5: So the young explorers quickly became Canada's national pastime. Everybody's watching this story. And they sent in the Canadian Air Force to rescue them, and they did. Wildfires going on.
0: Okay.
5: So it trapped them. And a nice story, a little happy ending, or so everybody thought anyway. Fast forward to yesterday, tariff tensions mounting between the U.S. and Canada. Tim Walz decided he'd pop his head out of his hole, wherever he is, and weigh in on it, and Donald Trump. So Tim said, and let me quote it here, because remember where it was, when a group of YMC campers needed to be rescued during wildfires on our northern border, it was Canada who immediately helped, not a word from Trump. Did I mention it was in Canada? What's he supposed to do? Send in Navy SEALs? What's he supposed to do? It was in Canada.
1: We could have just invaded Canada.
5: You're exactly,
1: use this as a pretense.
5: You dope.
8: And I'm a knucklehead at times.
5: Every time he does stuff like this,
0: yeah.
5: I'm going to get it. Watch this. I'm going to burn Trump. You're an idiot.
0: Okay.
5: They're in Ontario, Canada. Canadians went in and rescued them.
0: You know, with the negativity, I feel like I got to bring in more of like a hero story.
5: Oh, please do.
0: Someone that's going to be recognized later this year for his courage, his outspokenness. Just someone that you can look up to.
5: I feel the punchline coming on here, but go ahead.
0: In the face of adversity. Of course, I'm talking about Cap. Colin Kaepernick is going to receive the Muhammad Ali Award for fighting racial injustice later this year from the Muhammad Ali Center's Humanitarian of the Year Award.
5: Could we please get off Cap? Please. What's the expiration date on this?
0: Well, there is no expiration date on racial injustice, Scott.
5: Oh, my gosh.
0: Shame on you for even saying that.
5: Is he still talking about he could play in the NFL today?
0: I'm not sure if he's still on that or not. Again, when you look at the history of it, this dude came out, and like a lot of quarterbacks, had a lot of success, and then defenses figured him out. and knew what throws he couldn't make. And all of a sudden, everything shrank down. And his quarterback rating the last, what, year and a half? For the last two seasons? A 43-7 and a 49-2.
5: That's not very good.
0: He was benched for Blaine Gabbert. That's before he ever took a knee.
5: Oh, the Hall of Famer, Blaine Gabbert?
0: Nothing against Blaine Gabbert.
5: No, he's a fine guy. Yeah.
0: But Reuters had the story that the center selected Cap for his advocacy against racial injustice and support for undeserved communities through his Know Your Rights camp and other philanthropic efforts. Lonnie Ali, Muhammad's late wife and co-founder, said Colin has used his platform to advocate for equality, human dignity, and social change, even when doing so came at a significant personal and professional cost.
5: Yeah, he didn't benefit from it at all.
0: What, all that Nike money, the book money, all that stuff?
5: No, not at all.
0: And, you know, people brought up, well, Muhammad Ali risked his freedom and sacrificed the prime of his boxing career when he refused induction into the military.
5: Yeah.
0: And he was stripped of his heavyweight title, barred from boxing for more than 3 years, and convicted of draft evasion. He, whether you liked him or not, he paid a price.
5: Mm-hmm.
0: The whole narrative on Cap is pretty misleading. Oh, boy. It just goes on.
1: It always has been. I mean.
0: Well, I mean, he did that whole bit about how the NFL's like slavery.
1: Yes.
0: That's an all-timer, dude.
9: They don't want you to understand is what's being established is a power dynamic. Before they put you on the field, teams poke, pry, and examine you, searching for any defect that might affect your performance. No boundary respected. No dignity left intact.
1: Yeah.
0: They're multi-million-dollar investments.
5: Yeah, before they give you $16 million. Yeah,
0: right.
5: Yeah. You do that with cattle you buy.
1: I mean, it's that.
5: You do.
1: Is that like, did the slaves get $16 million, you know, 3 years guaranteed deals?
0: No.
1: No, they didn't. They were slaves.
0: Exactly. Well, and then all the BS trials. He lost Stephen A. Smith years ago. Saying this guy's not serious, but yeah, still getting the awards.
5: He wouldn't show up for any of those practices when he wanted to get back in the NFL.
0: Oh, and then it's like, well, the real tryout's going to be over here.
5: Yeah.
0: It was just a freaking game.
5: Crazy.
0: Yeah. Get that guy. Okay. But some people won't, and they'll believe whatever.
5: Yep.
0: There you go. Okay. You're at Walmart. There's $30 on the ground. Do you pick it up? Keep it?
5: Nah.
0: Known as the Finder's Keeper's Thief. We got Nimrod's the news and a news update next.

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0: You know, we were just talking about Colin Kaepernick getting the Muhammad Ali Award for fighting racial injustice. There have been some bad takes about Colin Kaepernick over time.
1: Yeah.
0: If you remember back summer 2022, at that time, the Supreme Court ruled in favor of Joe Kennedy, who had lost his job as a high school football coach because he was reciting prayer at the 50-yard line after games.
2: Yeah.
0: If you remember that case.
1: Yeah.
0: And, well, The View, they were very upset about this ruling, and Joy Behar was trying to say that Kaepernick taking a knee was illegal or something, and saying, well, he could have been praying, for crying out loud.
3: I would like to know if it would apply to Colin Kaepernick, for example. He takes a knee. I don't know if this is really legal or any of what I'm saying, but it seemed to me like the guy takes a knee and he gets thrown off the team, but he could be praying too, praying, you know, that these people would leave him alone. I don't know what he's praying for, but he could be praying. How do they know what you're doing when you take a knee? Doesn't that look like prayer to you? Suddenly it's illegal for him, but it's okay for this.
2: Amazing how dumb they are.
1: I hear that, and there is that part of me that's like, man, maybe the Muslims are onto something with the whole burqa thing, you know?
2: Yeah, don't dismiss it so quickly, right?
1: I know that's not fair because that's not even close to every single woman out there.
0: No, but it is not. But boy, oh boy. I just thought you would enjoy that.
2: Yeah.
0: And now it's time for Nimrods. Here we go.
4: When the going gets tough.
5: Damn it, this is too hard.
4: The dumb get dumber.
6: All right, Dean.
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5: I love the poorly educated.
0: And he wasn't fired for taking a knee.
1: No, he wasn't.
0: Just stupid. All right. Nimrod's the news. We go to Albany, Georgia. Maybe you've seen this. This took off on social media because the cops there in Albany asked the media or asked people on social media for their help to identify a suspect who found $30 on the ground at Walmart and just kept it. Said an individual dropped $30 on the ground while shopping. This individual picked it up and did not return it to employees. Apparently, police were called about the missing money. Usually cops too busy to deal with something like this, but this is not the case. So the post went viral. The guy did come forward and return the money to police. Name not released, and he hasn't commented. The victim has also decided not to press charges. Mm. You could if you dropped $30 on the ground at Walmart? Kind of wild, and that's Nimrod's in the news.

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5: 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It causes

0: The settlement is a watershed moment.
1: Meta has agreed to make significant changes that will reduce the risk of harm that Instagram and Facebook pose to teen users. Daily time limits and blocks on nighttime use that can only be lifted by a parent, limits on notifications during school hours and overnight, an end to displaying the number of likes on a teen's post.
0: If approved by the court, the deal will stop an avalanche of litigation by states against Meta, although the company still faces lawsuits from individuals and school districts across the U.S. Shrouded in secrecy, there was a visit to Moscow by CIA Director John Ratcliffe.
2: Ratcliffe held talks in Moscow with his intelligence counterparts. The rare visit comes at a time when relations with Washington remain strained over Russia's war in Ukraine. A Kremlin spokesman says Ratcliffe did not meet with President Putin, and there's been no comment from Washington. The Kremlin stresses that Russia-U.S. relations remain in a profound crisis. Their ties sank to Cold War lows after Moscow's 2022 invasion of Ukraine. Rich Thomason, Washington.
0: The U.S. and Canada have ramped up their trade war, hitting each other with a steep new tit-for-tat tariffs. Despite the bravado coming from both sides of the border over the past few days, though, analysts suspect the longtime allies will eventually strike a deal to end a conflict that neither really wants. On Wall Street, the Dow down by 113 points, the Nasdaq dropped 21, the S&P lower by a point. More on these stories at townhall.com.
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0: Extreme gang violence in Haiti has taken lives and raised concerns about safety. We hear more on the story from international correspondent Charles de Ledesma reporting from London.
5: The United Nations says armed men have killed at least 47 people and kidnapped over 50 others near Haiti's capital. This attack, which took place Sunday in Kenskov, is believed to be one of the largest mass kidnappings in Haiti in recent years. A gang leader has threatened to kill the hostages if authorities harm any gang members. The attack challenges the belief that security in Haiti is improving. Experts say the killings and kidnappings pose a major test for the government and police. The attack might also be a show of force as Haiti prepares for general elections in December. I'm Charles de Ledesma.
0: News and analysis at townhall.com. From Washington, I'm Keith Peters reporting. China has a growing problem with prescription drug abuse among its kids.
6: Desperate to cope with grueling study hours and strict elimination systems, young people in China are increasingly purchasing cheap pharmaceuticals online and taking large doses in the hope of numbing the pressure. The country's Narcotics Control Commission has warned that the misuse of pharmaceutical drugs is surging amongst minors, and it's taken steps to limit their access to certain medications without a doctor's prescription. But each time regulatory bodies clamp down on one pharmaceutical, teenagers pivot to another drug, making it a difficult problem to target.
0: The BBC's Laura Bicker. The U.S. government has announced a drought disaster for more than two dozen cities and towns in Puerto Rico as water woes deepen across the U.S. territory with no relief in sight. More on these stories at townhall.com.
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2: This is Weatherology. I'm meteorologist Laura Lockwood with the Alexandria Lakes Area Forecast. Lows level off around 55. Tonight, under clear skies, winds out of the north, 5 to 10 miles per hour. Bright sunshine expected tomorrow. Daytime highs approaching 78. 53 tomorrow night. Temps a bit above average Friday and Saturday, with highs in the low 80s. Slight chance of thunderstorms Saturday. For KXRA, I'm meteorologist Laura Lockwood. Currently 71.
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9: The Markley, Van Camp, and Robbins Show. 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
10: Oh, I suppose you may have heard that the family of Alex Pretty spoke out for their first big interview on Good Morning America.
9: Okay.
10: Talking to Little George Stephanopoulos. Alex Pretty is the guy who had been videoed multiple times, you know, kicking out taillights of ICE vehicles.
9: Mm-hmm.
10: Screaming at federal immigration authorities. He was part of the hashtag resistance. And, well, he confronted an ICE officer who was getting another person blocking their way out of the way.
9: Yes.
10: And he went over and got involved. And he was carrying a firearm, which is his right. He apparently had it legally and all that stuff. But it is also violating basically every rule that you're taught for concealed carry, which is, don't mix it up with the cops if you're carrying a gun.
9: Yes.
10: Misunderstandings can happen.
9: Yes.
10: And so he was getting taken to the ground. They lifted up his shirt. They saw he had a gun.
9: Mm-hmm.
10: One officer disarmed him. And then another officer, it's hard to tell, and I've never heard any firm confirmation of this. It looks to me, if you look at one of the videos, like the gun that he was carrying just went off in the hand of the officer who disarmed him.
9: Right.
10: And then it's gun guys will understand this is it was a Sig Sauer P320, which
9: yes.
10: There's a reputation that those guns go grenade mode or can.
9: Well, I've put mine through the paces and it hasn't happened.
10: But
9: just anecdotal.
10: Yeah. Anyway. So I don't know if that was it, but at any rate, they heard gun. Officer sees an empty holster. Maybe the gun went off, and then Alex Pretty got shot.
9: Mm-hmm.
10: And so he's being painted as this victim. And then for a hot minute, they were trying to make him into some sort of martyr. And then All the other videos of him acting violently came out. And it's like, oh, okay, so this guy was actually just looking for a fight. And he picked one that he couldn't possibly win.
9: Right.
10: Yeah. Well, Little George wanted to talk to the family of Alex Pretty, and of course, they're saying, yeah, he was murdered in broad daylight, all that stuff. But here
11: we
10: go.
11: You saw the beginning of the video. What were you seeing?
12: I saw his jacket, to be honest.
13: I think it was his jacket.
12: Yeah.
13: And his sunglasses.
12: And his sunglasses.
11: Mm-hmm. Yeah. And it didn't surprise you that from the beginning, it seemed like he was trying to come to the aid of someone else.
13: I was not shocked that he helped somebody. My shock is that he was murdered. And no one has given us the complete truth, or anyone has been held accountable.
10: The framing of that is absurd.
9: Yes.
10: He was interfering in a lawful arrest.
9: Correct. Listen, man. It's obvious. Just state the obvious. A family can't look at this objectively.
10: Of course not. I wouldn't be able to.
9: That's why this is nothing but propaganda.
10: Yeah.
9: And they're trying to get the viewer to have sympathy for the family to make it seem like ICE officers just wanted to murder this guy and take him out.
10: Mm-hmm.
9: And unfortunately, it works on a lot of people.
10: Oh, yeah.
9: It's disgusting what they're doing. None of us are surprised. They've been doing this crap for a long time.
10: Well, on this topic, did you see what old Morning Joe had to say about it?
9: No.
10: Dude.
5: You know, Willie, this is what happened in the Jim Crow South.
9: What?
5: When a black man would be shot.
9: What?
5: Like in another lifetime. Justice would not be served. You know, we saw this happen to civil rights workers. We saw this happen to black men. We saw this happen time and again where somebody would be shot dead and no justice would follow.
6: These people are the worst.
10: That's the worst. Just jaw-dropping, dude.
6: Unbelievable.
7: You have examples of this that you saw? What exactly are you comparing this to?
10: I don't know.
7: Again, this was a legal arrest, and this dude got in the way. Packing. Legal, that's fine. But again, if you go through a concealed carry class, they're going to tell you many different things. Stay away from this. Stay away from that.
10: Yeah.
7: You're always wanting to avoid the fight. Always.
10: Yes.
7: It's last resort sort of thing. He put himself into it. And yes, I don't think all of a sudden the cops were like, well, I can't wait to, you know, smoke this guy. Of course not. But once his gun goes off, what do you think the reaction is? Cops are trained. You heard the shot? You got to take him out.
10: Or, you know, even if the gun didn't go off, cop sees an empty holster. What do you think is going to happen?
7: Yeah.
10: He doesn't know who has that gun.
9: Right. So, yeah, it's just disgusting the way they do that.
7: And I feel bad for the grieving family. I do. But I can't expect them to look at this objectively. You're not going to.
9: Man.
6: Well, shame on Stephanopoulos.
7: The whole outfit.
6: He knows exactly what he's doing.
7: They do this
6: while he's
7: all
6: doing
7: the time.
6: It. He knows the hushed tone in his voice, too.
7: Yes.
6: Well, your family's here.
9: I got to look this up real quick. I'm not going to play it. But this was... just a couple of weeks ago, we were looking through some old audio files, and it was, you know, not to get too inside, but a different computer that I used to play audio from.
6: Yeah.
9: And this was all within the same day. And this was, what was that guy that, Rittenhouse, one of the guys that shot, is it Grosskreutz? I forget how you pronounce his last name.
10: Yeah.
9: And it was Good Morning America interviewing him.
10: Yeah.
9: There was no way you couldn't think that was justified if you looked at it objectively.
10: Right.
9: Oh, not according to this guy. And, of course, and there's sympathy from the family and everything else and from the other people that were shot. And then it was also Jacob Blake's uncle being interviewed. You know, it's always trying to paint this narrative that it was wrongful, that they were victims, but they never give the other side to that story. It's just propaganda.
10: Yeah.
9: Really disappointing. Okay.
6: Not surprising.
7: Other news out there, they're going to blow up the ballroom, they say.
10: Oh, that's according to the top cop in Philadelphia.
6: No,
10: District
6: guy.
10: Attorney Larry Krasner says that, they're going to blow up part of the White House.
9: Okay.
8: And I'm going to have a paperweight sitting on my desk. You know what that paperweight's going to be? It's going to be a piece of the ballroom after we all blow it up. That's what it's going to be. I want a piece. And an official.
7: Oh, I love that. The one person in attendance, I want a piece.
8: I want a piece. And an official ceremony, just so we're clear. In an official ceremony, we're going to blow it up. And we're going to get the taxpayers their money back by selling all the pieces as paperweights, and I will have one on my desk.
9: Okay, big tough guy. Old Krasner. Okay.
6: Larry Krasner, ladies and gentlemen. What a guy. How clever.
9: Yeah.
10: Mm-hmm.
7: You got any more frustrating idiots to play audio from, David?
10: They got that Kara Swisher lady.
7: Okay, bring that in. Let's
6: frustrating idiot of the day. Every day. We can do it every day.
7: Dude, like the most frustrating?
6: Yeah.
7: Because there's going to be frustrating ones every day.
6: Well, know? Maybe at the maybe on Friday, then we nominate them all, and you, yeah. we've come up with a winner.
7: It could be.
6: Golly, maybe there's a bit that's being born today.
7: Man, oh man, well, we got a trifecta in this segment right here.
10: Yeah, well, she's really upset. This Kara Swisher, left-wing commentator, is upset about the WNBA because men are ruining it.
7: What? They're paying for it. All the money comes from the NBA.
10: Right.
14: The problem with women's basketball is all straight men just can't just stop attacking these women. I think it's misogynist. I think it's racist for sure. I think it's, you know, I don't really care if Sophie Cunningham says things about trans people. Fine. Like, fine. She has her opinions. But the fact that these men are coming in there and ruining the game for everybody, just they should be tossed out of the stadiums. And that's the end of it.
7: How are they ruining it? What is she talking about?
10: I don't understand. But when I first saw the caption of it saying that, yeah, men are ruining women's sports, I'm like, yeah, that okay, we're on the same page then.
7: Yeah, biological men playing in women's sports are ruining it. Yes.
6: You know, so what if all men said, fine, we won't go to the games? Okay.
7: All right.
6: Yeah. Have fun.
7: Yeah, those guys won't be bringing their daughters anymore.
6: Yeah, and they're, by the way, you know, there's a hell of a lot of men who go to sporting events, including the WNBA.
7: Are there a lot of dudes that go?
6: No, there are, yeah, because if you counted on just women going, wouldn't last long.
7: Okay. I haven't been to one to know.
6: Oh, I haven't been to one either.
7: Say one that doesn't have the Indiana Fever playing.
6: Well, I've watched some Indiana Fever games, yes.
7: Right, but I'm saying just take two other teams.
6: Right.
7: There are a lot of dudes in the arena?
6: I can't name two other teams.
7: Well, I can name two other teams, but I don't know how many guys are actually in there. But her whole take was, they're ruining it. Kick them out of the arena. Are you talking about guys that are flinging, you know, green dildos out there? Yeah, well, yeah, they're going to get kicked out of the game.
10: Yeah. I think she was talking about Enos Kanter.
7: Okay. They're doing is just putting a snapshot up to the WNBA saying, you're ridiculous.
10: Yes.
7: What exactly is a woman?
6: And Kantner's a threat for wearing that shirt?
7: Yeah, that's nonsensical.
6: That shirt? You see, you kick him out because somebody's jawing at him and he jaws back? Hey, what are we doing here?
7: This is goofy. Hey, here's some food news for you. Burger King has admitted that their chicken nuggets got rubbery.
6: Well,
7: That's right.
6: Did they include rubber?
7: Well, no. But in a press release, they say they got thousands of complaints that their nuggets were rubbery, dry, and disappointing. Ugh. But they say that their culinary team reevaluated the process and the recipe.
6: Their culinary team.
7: That's right. And made changes.
6: Okay.
7: They didn't give a whole lot of specifics, but said the new nuggets and a range of updated sauces will be available nationwide coming up.
6: Less rubbery. Try them today.
7: Yes.
10: Kind of looks like chicken.
6: Right. Beaks and snouts and whatever, feathers. Yeah.
7: Yeah. See, what? There was a bunch of fast food news. The Wall Street Journal. Arby's has brought back their steak nuggets for a limited time.
6: Yeah. I heard those are good. I've never had them.
7: Wendy's has admitted that they had cut corners on quality.
10: Well,
7: but they're changing that.
10: Well, I mean, yeah.
7: Well, the Wendy's go to is rather downtrodden.
10: They had to cut corners because they exclusively hire people on parole. I mean, that's...
7: Hey, your Wendy's, not everybody.
10: Not every Wendy's.
7: No.
6: Not every Wendy's, no.
7: Said, we've made some decisions about quality that were rooted in efficiency and cost savings. We've let our value equation erode. So they're going to change that, get back to the quality.
10: Okay. So they're doing away with what I experienced, which was watching a guy brew up prison tattoo ink in the toilet. God. They're going to knock that off.
7: Yes, that practice will no longer happen.
6: Oh, God dang.
7: And no more neon green dildos being thrown in the kitchen. We won't have it. Wow. All right, the five stories we're watching today, a news update next.
10: You know, the world changes very quickly, and that can create chaos for your savings. 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

0: Markley, Van Camp, and Robbins Show. Jamie Markley, David Van Camp, Scott Robbins, and the five stories we're watching today.
1: Number five, Meta has settled that big lawsuit over claims that they've designed Instagram and Facebook to addict children to those platforms. They are going to be going over some, I guess, new restrictions for teenagers, and they've already put out an open letter to TikTok and YouTube to join us in supporting teenagers.
0: Yes, and they will dial it back if they do.
1: Yeah.
0: That was part of the statement.
1: Mm-hmm. Yes. Well, they've agreed to pay about $17 billion, but still deny they did anything wrong. Florida, meanwhile, has apparently rejected this settlement and will take them to trial.
0: Yeah. They knew. They knew when they put all of the algorithms in effect what it was going to do. They didn't care.
1: Right.
0: And this $17 billion is the cost of doing business. They make... That's nothing to them.
1: Right. Number four, CIA Director John Ratcliffe unexpectedly showed up in Moscow yesterday. He met with Russian intelligence officials. Number three, the FBI arrested Massachusetts State Representative Francisco Paulino on 8 counts of wire fraud and 3 of money laundering after he stole $700,000 in pandemic relief funds, reloaned the taxpayer funds at higher interest, bought real estate, and paid personal loans and funded his campaign account.
2: Holy smokes!
1: Takes this money and loans it back.
2: Loans it out with a higher interest. My God!
1: Yeah, so that pandemic loan was actually an investment for him.
2: What a scumbag.
1: Yeah.
0: No kidding, man.
2: Wow.
1: Number two, a Maryland court has blocked Democrats from putting their gerrymandered redistricting amendment on the November ballot. If it had passed, it would have eliminated the only Republican district in the state. And number one, I'm just going off of what the president is thinking about today. He wrote, how about Roger Clemens not being in the Baseball Hall of Fame? All because a bunch of jealous people with far less talent voted that he shouldn't be there. No wonder baseball is in trouble. It was way longer than that, by the way. I just, for brevity's sake, I skipped over a good portion of it.
2: What are you going to do? I mean, seriously.
0: I don't disagree that Roger Clemens should be in the Hall
2: of Fame. I don't disagree either, but with, you know, 87 fires raging out of control right now, that's the one we talk about today.
0: Yeah.
2: Roger Clemens.
1: Yes.
0: Yeah.
2: Yeah. By the way, why did that come up? Was he denied entry again? Is that it?
1: Or? I have no idea why.
2: I didn't think they were voting on it here. Yeah, that's a strange thing. I know.
0: Yeah, of all things. Okay. You know, we were just talking about the WNBA and Kara Swisher saying, well, it's men that's ruining this. Men, the biggest viewership of the WNBA, it's like 55% to 60%, depending on the game. So there's been a spike in viewership, right? A lot of that is heavily concentrated among younger generations. Mm. Roughly 68% of viewers are under 40. That's interesting.
2: Yeah.
0: So you do have a lot of younger girls that play basketball, obviously, sure, that are watching, and then their families watch everything else. And you're going through the different demographics, and then you get to the superstar effect. When you go to Caitlin Clark, primary driver of new attention. We all know that.
2: Mm-hmm.
0: The Indiana Fever regularly draw crowds and television audiences more than double the league average. Fever broadcasts account for nearly all of the league's million-plus viewer games.
2: Dang. Yeah, that's why they're on all the time.
0: It's right.
2: Pretty much every game, if they're going to do a WNBA game, it's them.
0: Yet the hate and vitriol between the two players is unreal.
2: Yeah.
0: It's really something. Fascinating to watch it all.
2: Killing the golden goose.
0: Yes. Scott Robbins' trifecta coming up in just a few, and California Democrats do it again.

0: This is Weatherology. I'm meteorologist Laura Lockwood with the Alexandria Lakes Area Forecast. Lows level off around 55 tonight under clear skies. Winds out of the north, 5 to 10 miles per hour. Bright sunshine expected tomorrow. Daytime highs approaching 78. 53 tomorrow night. Temps a bit above average Friday and Saturday with highs in the low 80s. Slight chance of thunderstorms Saturday. For KXRA, I'm meteorologist Laura Lockwood. Currently 71.
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0: Yep. The Markley Van Camp and Robbins Show. Jamie Markley, David Van Camp, Scott Robbins. Got the Robbins trifecta coming up in just a few. I mentioned California Democrats done it again. Saw this at Fox. They're triggering outrage after siding with convicted child sex offenders in shocking vote. Okay, what is this story? They rejected Republican Senator Suzette Valadares' effort to close a loophole allowing some people convicted of sex crimes against minors to seek public office, including school board seats.
1: Yeah, because there was a candidate running, right?
0: Yes.
1: Yeah.
0: It seems like one of those at least 80-20 issues with people.
1: Yeah.
0: No.
1: Let's not have
0: California Democrats.
1: Let's not have a diddler on the school board. How about that?
0: Can't do that.
2: David, it's a big tent.
0: Oh, boy. Yep, the Democrats there voted against it. No.
2: Oh, boy.
0: Yeah, that was something. You had an update, too, David?
1: I do. Well, there's some researchers at Southern Illinois University Carbondale. They're looking at this thing. They're calling them Moo Bites, edible cookies created as a byproduct of breaking down plastic.
0: Interesting.
1: So
0: I was going to joke and say, is it a study on drinking?
2: That's what I was thinking.
1: No.
0: That was well known as a big party school for years.
2: Oh, yeah.
1: Yeah.
0: Anyway, go ahead.
1: So the research focuses on a special gene-edited species of yeast. The microbes, modified by gene-editing CRISPR technology, were reprogrammed to eat PET, a commonly used plastic, the most common types of plastic used in everyday life, like disposable water bottles, food packaging, even clothes. They use this process to reshape the plastic. Basically, what they do is they use heat to break down the plastic into smaller pieces that the yeast can digest, and then they turn it into a cookie.
0: Hmm.
1: So they're saying, yeah, you can snack on that old water bottle. It's the Billy Goating of America, apparently.
2: No kidding. Want to get soup cans next?
1: Right. They got to think about the name of this, though, because they're called Moo Bites, and what they do is they use the Greek letter for the Moo, is I guess how you pronounce it, but it looks like a U. So at first when I read it, I was like, is that U Bites? I don't understand this. Well, apparently that's also the symbol for micro in their field of study. So they're like microbites.
0: Got it.
1: And maybe that's how they actually pronounce it. I don't know.
0: When you said Moo Bites, I thought you were talking about dudes with man boobs. That's what people are calling them as a group now.
2: Moo Bites?
0: The Moo Bites. I didn't know.
1: Maybe they are calling them microbites. I don't know, which would make more sense.
2: Like people that lived in the Himalayas in caves.
1: The Moo Bites.
2: The Moo Bites.
0: You know, I was just reading the other day, seriously, that you're drinking plastic if you use a Keurig.
1: Yeah.
2: Well, that's good to know.
0: I'm sure a lot of people already know that. There's a whole article.
2: Well, I use my Keurig all the time.
0: Oh, yeah.
2: Yeah.
0: You're full of plastic, I guess.
2: I guess I am.
0: I don't know exactly how much it is.
2: I want the plastic to go to the parts I want it to go to, though.
0: Yeah. What is it? Labs on recent studies indicate modest amounts, typically estimating around 10 to 14 particles per cup or liter of beverage.
2: Mm. A couple a day, a couple of cups a day.
0: Yeah.
2: Out of my Keurig.
0: Mm-hmm. I'd say that's the least good of your worries right now, Scotty.
2: Well, yeah. I mean, I got other things to worry about. Yeah.
0: Yeah.
2: So I don't think I'm...
0: Everything else I've done.
2: Yeah.
0: I'm
2: yeah.
0: Good. Yeah. Nah.
2: You know what? You know, here's the thing, kids, and gather around the radio. It's time to listen to us, the old sages, tell you you're not going to get away with it forever, okay?
0: No, but you've noticed that really doesn't stop any young person at all.
2: No, but I want to make sure that I told you, okay?
0: Okay?
2: I made you aware of it. It's up to you now, but I'm just telling you.
0: Yeah.
2: You don't get away with it forever.
0: I happen to see a story, too, about Rumor Willis. Bruce Willis, yeah. Doing more. I think that's their oldest.
2: Yeah, it is, I think.
0: I think she's like 38 now.
2: Yeah.
0: Which makes us all feel old. Mm-hmm. But anyway, that she just underwent genetic testing because...
2: Oh. Yeah, the dad thing, yeah.
0: Well, that.
2: Alzheimer's, yeah.
0: That, and breast cancer runs in her family.
2: Oh, boy.
0: So, steamed up with, what is it, Function Health Membership that offers like 160 advanced lab tests, imaging, and specialized assessments. And she did an interview saying, it's terrifying to get answers sometimes. Obviously, there are genetic things in my family, not just dementia. I've had family members who have had breast cancer and family members who have had different things. But I think when you have information, it's power. It really doesn't say what they found out from the testing other than, well, you can start now to reduce inflammation in your body, work on heart health, all these different types of things. And then it always brings you to the question, if you can afford it, do you do it to find out?
2: Only if I can prevent it from happening, if I could take preventative measures to stop it from. I mean, if it's inevitable, I don't want to know that now.
0: Well, say that there are some things that can delay it as long as possible.
2: Okay, well, maybe I do want to know.
0: Yeah.
2: But, you know, if it's just inevitable, you're going to get this, and this is the thing that's going to kill you, then I really don't want to know that ahead of time.
0: And David, what about you? You want to know?
1: I always felt like I'd like to know. Mainly because then you can sort of get some affairs in order while you still have your wits about you.
2: Run up all your charge cards.
1: Well, that too.
2: Not my problem.
1: Yeah.
0: Well, you just leave it with everybody else.
2: They'll just evaporate. It is gone. Yeah.
0: That's not the way it works.
2: Depends.
0: If you're married.
2: Well, I've gone through a few of these, so I understand.
0: What do you mean?
2: A death, wiping out the debt, saying I'm just not going to pay it. The person's dead, and just move on.
0: And you get away with it.
2: I have gotten away with it, yeah. Because what are they going to do? Repossess something? Okay.
0: Well, I've known other people that they did not get away with it.
2: They were on the hook for it. Hurt the credit score of the person that's dead?
1: As long as it doesn't prevent them from accessing the ballot, you know.
2: Right, exactly. Yeah, right. Yeah, well, that needs to happen still. Yes.
0: I would say you've changed your mind on a lot of different things as long as I've known you, but that one you have not.
2: No.
0: Yeah, I don't give a crap about the world. What about me? As long as it doesn't affect me, I don't care.
2: Well, no, but if I'm going to die, or, you know, if the person's dead and, you know, the creditors want the money, then what do you want me to do? Person's dead.
0: Does that sound disappointing to you, Casey?
3: Yes.
0: You ready for your big three? We got to roll.
2: Yeah,
0: here we go.
2: Okay, fine.
4: Are you ready?
5: One, two, three.
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6: I hit the trifecta.
4: Well, at least according to Scott Robbins. It's the trifecta on the Markley, Van Camp, and Robbins Show.
0: Every day about this time, Scott Robbins' top three stories, helped by his hero.
3: I'm Casey Kasem.
2: Casey Kasem.
0: Did you take Robbins out of the will?
3: Yeah.
0: Okay.
2: Well, we had a deal.
1: Well,
0: didn't he just talk to you about it, David?
1: My kids started calling him Grandpa Case.
0: Oh, yeah.
1: So he...
2: Children all the time.
1: He's decided.
3: Every time I felt like giving up, he was always there encouraging me to go on.
1: So it was great. You know, they basically got another grandfather with Casey. So he made the decision. I wasn't going to be the one to tell you, but...
2: You ripped the grandpa right away from my cats. They had a good thing going, but nope.
3: No matter what, he's always there for me. And I for him.
2: Okay, fine.
1: He wants to make sure that if something happens again to KC, if he dies again,
2: yeah,
1: he wants to make sure that my kids are taken care of.
2: Yeah, okay, that's good.
3: Yes,
1: thank you.
0: All right,
3: I'm ready.
2: I want to do AT-40s one time.
3: Three.
2: He hasn't let me yet. No, okay, no. Fine. No.
0: Is that because you just haven't thought that he's ready for it yet, Case?
3: Yes.
2: Oh, that's what I thought. I've been driving. Practicing.
3: Three.
2: 40, 39, 30. I've been counting backwards for a while. I've been trying to learn.
1: Number three, an update on the Chucky mask weirdo who is chasing women.
2: Remember that guy?
0: Yes.
2: That story?
0: Yes.
2: Yeah, the Chucky mask wearing weirdo who is accused of terrorizing Philadelphia, including female joggers, was captured. They got him in Las Vegas following a 2-week-long manhunt.
0: Man.
2: Zamir Hughes was found hiding out in an apartment complex in the southeast section of Las Vegas. Around 8 o'clock Tuesday, by members of the U.S. Marshals Violent Offender Fugitive Task Force. They announced, tonight, the fear one man brought to the Philadelphia community comes to an end, the marshals said. By hiding behind a Chucky-style Halloween mask, he terrorized Philadelphia residents, believed he could evade law enforcement. He was wrong! We brought Chucky in. We got him now. So, there you go. That's a good story, right?
0: Well, yes, because you wonder sometimes.
5: Now, on with the countdown.
0: Scott Robbins, trifecta, the top three of the day up to number...
5: Two.
1: Number two, an update on the peacock that got kicked.
2: The beloved peacock Sugar, after brutally being attacked by a mailman.
0: Well, you did take the side of the peacock on this. He was attacking him.
2: Well, the mailman beat the living tar out of it.
0: He did not.
2: Started kicking him and stuff. Pasadena Humane Society says the bird is back on his feet. He's eating, he's drinking, he's carrying on like he did before. Sugar continues to recover and is doing well, they wrote. We know many people in the community were concerned about him, and we're incredibly grateful for the outpouring of support and well wishes for his recovery, the Humane Society said. They will keep us updated, but right now it appears he's on the mend and he's going to be just fine.
0: Well, that's too bad.
1: I think somebody's going to, because he's a menace to society, somebody's going to come up with a 12-gauge solution for Sugar.
2: There won't be any coming back from that. No, it's funny because I had a lot of people that reached out and said, you don't know how nasty these peacocks are.
1: They are, dude. They'll attack
2: They're
1: your
2: nasty.
1: Car.
2: Yeah, and then, so I'm like, you know what? I don't know.
0: Dude, I remember that this was a few years back. Dude in the Bronx, you know, was talking about the peacock pecking him in the leg.
2: Yes.
0: And totally attacked him.
2: Really
0: I mean,
2: mean.
0: Isn't that cool? Yes.
6: And I thought I was bugging. I said, yo, they go peacock. And that's when we all, you know, started filming it. Then it just started running up the hill towards traffic. So, you know, we had to try to keep the birds safe. We chased them all the way in. I trapped them inside the gate. He got tied in the gate. And then he tried to pet me and said, grab my pants. They flew in the tree. I ain't know they fly.
0: That's incredible.
2: God is my witness. Yes. I didn't know they could fly.
5: Yes. You got all that?
0: Yes.
2: Oh, boy.
0: Thank you, Casey.
2: Good
0: Scott
2: one.
0: Robbins, trifecta, top three of the day.
3: And finally, one.
1: Number one, Democrat Representative Debbie Dingell is drawing a line in the sand.
2: Yeah, Debbie Dingell was on CNN. She says she is tired of being asked about Abdul El-Sayed. And whether or not Hassan Piker should be condemned by him. CNN said, are you satisfied with El-Sayed and the way he's handled all this with Piker? She said, I am tired of people trying to drag me into this. Hey, Debbie, got a clue for you. Stop doing interviews then. They're going to ask you about it.
0: Well, she's tired. Did she have a statement?
2: No, just I don't want to talk about it.
0: Well, then it's going to come up again.
2: Of course it's going to come up again.
1: It's her state and... You know,
0: yeah.
2: And if you're a Michigan Democrat, you already got dragged into this whole thing, right?
0: Right.
2: Because you didn't speak up during the primary.
0: Well, yeah. I mean, you are like this legend Democrat in the state. You're going to get asked about it. That's part of the game.
3: And there you have it.
0: Yes. Scott Robbins, trifecta. Top three of the day. All right.
2: Peacocks is Debbie Dingell. You don't get that everywhere.
0: No. No, you do not. Yeah. All right. Nimrod's the news and a news update still to come. You don't want to miss it.

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10: 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They continued to work as hard as they did day one till 4 years later.
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0: The Markley Van Camp and Robin Show. You know, you may not remember every time you toss, turn, or wake up hot, but your body does. And people that have switched to ghost beds sleep cooler, they get better support, they're not waking up as much. I know this, well, from the three of us and my son. And if you don't know, ghost bed is engineered to help reduce the things that can interrupt your sleep. It has pressure relief, temperature regulation, and that cooling tech. David, you have a better idea how it works. And I just know that it works.
1: Yeah.
0: And it's built into every ghost bed mattress.
1: No, I don't know how it works. I just know it works. You can tell me it's because, I don't know, like leprechauns bless every mattress and it works. I don't know.
2: Hey, whatever.
1: Ghost bed is made in the USA. 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
0: News update. David Van Camp.
1: Deb Haaland is the Democrat nominee for governor of New Mexico. Remember, she was heading up the Interior Department under the Biden administration, and every time she went to go testify, she couldn't answer basic questions. She had no idea what was going on.
0: Yes.
1: Well, she says that she is not going to stay silent while ICE terrorizes our communities. This is because ICE arrested a father. Well, let's talk about this father. Illegal alien Edgar Chacon Miranda has a rap sheet for criminal sexual penetration, child abuse, abandonment, and battery against a household member.
2: Okay.
1: But he's a New Mexico father, apparently.
0: Mm-hmm. Okay. And that's who you're standing up for.
1: Yes.
0: And now we go to Nimrod's. Here we go.
3: When the going gets tough.
4: Damn it, this is too hard.
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4: I love the poorly educated.
0: All right. Nimrod's the News. We go to Milwaukee, Wisconsin at the old Panda Express.
1: Oh, gosh.
0: A video has emerged. Video taken by a guy by the name of Paul Elisha Finger. Paul is in there, and he could not believe what he saw. So he started rolling video. He noticed someone jump up on the fryer.
2: Jump up on it?
0: Yes, like trying to clean something while there's food being prepared under right where his feet are.
2: Oh, my gosh.
0: So I couldn't believe it. Pan Express spokesperson told Fox Business, "We acted immediately after this video was brought to our attention. The behavior doesn't meet the food safety or workplace standards that we have." Well, this employee was reaching through the cleaner's legs to drop a bowl of food into one of the fry baskets, as the worker apparently was cleaning the exhaust hood area of the fry station.
2: Gosh.
0: It's unreal.
2: Oh, man.
0: By the way, Pan Express says this food is a flavorful combination of Chinese cuisine, and that's Nimrod's in the News.

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1: News this hour from Town Hall. I'm Keith Peters in Washington. The late Senator Lindsey Graham's sister has won the Republican nomination to replace her brother in the Senate representing Carolina.
2: Darlene Graham has won the Republican nomination to replace her late brother, Lindsey Graham.

0: joy and spread hope.
1: The amount of flowers keeps growing at the gate to Dolly Parton's home near Nashville. Mandy Madsen traveled from Savannah, Georgia. Madsen is grieving in her own way.
2: Being a woman's awesome in so many ways. It's hard in many ways, but it's awesome in so many ways. We get to dress up and have fun.
1: Taylor Swift says a world without Dolly doesn't feel possible, real, or right. I'm Ed Donahue.
3: A federal judge on Wednesday refused to order Texas to extradite an Immigration and Customs Enforcement officer charged with shooting a man and lying about it. Under Texas law and barring extradition, Christian Castro must be released after 90 days of detention, which is Thursday. On Wall Street, the Dow down by 113 points, the NASDAQ dropped 21, the S&P 500 lower by 1 point. More on these stories at townhall.com.
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5: The Fed's preferred inflation gauge shows core prices rose 3.3% annually in July.
6: Prices consumers pay for a variety of goods and services rose slightly in July, according to the Federal Reserve's main inflation gauge. The Commerce Department reported Wednesday that the Personal Consumption Expenditures Price Index, which the Fed uses as its preferred forecasting tool, increased to seasonally adjusted 0.2% for the month, putting the annual inflation rate at 3.7%. Both were 0.1 percentage points above the Dow Jones consensus. The report also shows that personal income rose 0.4%, while spending increased 0.2%, both stronger than expected. Bernie Bennett in Washington.
5: Meta has agreed to pay $17 billion to add stronger child safety measures to its Facebook and Instagram platforms. That's part of a landmark legal settlement. On Wall Street, it was a slow day at the closing bell. The Dow was down by 113 points. The NASDAQ lost 21. For the Wall Street Business Report, I'm Bob Agnew.
3: 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Police and rescuers recover bodies and help people trapped after flash floods in Nepal. We hear more on this story from international correspondent Charles de Ledesma, reporting from London.
7: At least 22 people have been killed and hundreds are missing after an avalanche triggered deadly flash floods in Nepal. The Bhotekoshi River in particular flooding, destroying villages and infrastructure. Officials say 384 tourists, including 291 from countries such as the US and the UK, are missing, although Nepal Tourist Board officials say most are missing are likely tourists from India and the Indian diaspora on pilgrimage to Mount Kailash in the Chinese autonomous region of Tibet, a sacred site for Hindus and Buddhists. Officials have asked India and China for help with rescue efforts. I'm Charles Philadelphia.
3: 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From Washington, I'm Keith Peters.
8: Good afternoon. This is Tom Chorley from KXRA. On the line with me right now is the one and the only Ray Miller from Weatherology. Hello, Ray.
9: Good afternoon. How are you today?
8: Doing good, doing good. As we said off the air, temperature's nice. We could use a lot more rain, not inviting flooding, but we could use a lot of more out there. Yeah,
9: it is awfully dry across a good portion of the region, and we got a little bit of everything in this forecast. A couple more nice days in store, and then at least the potential for some much-needed rainfall Friday night and likely into Saturday as well. Tonight, still looking quiet, clear skies, a low of 55, northwest winds at 5 to 15. Thursday, sunshine with a high temperature of 78, and northwest winds at 5 to 10. Friday, sunshine, high temperature of 83. And then thunderstorms develop Friday night with a low of 64, and those storm chances continue through roughly the first half of the day Saturday with a high of 83 degrees. Sunday, partly sunny with a high temperature of 84. In the Weatherology Weather Center, I'm meteorologist Ray Miller.
8: Well, I think even folks who say, not the weekend, they'll

0: They'll say, "Yeah, we need the rain." So, here you are.
1: It's been dry enough that we'll take the trade off for sure.
0: You betcha. Hey, thank you so much, Ray. I'll be here again tonight, tomorrow night, and also Friday night. So we'll talk to you then.
1: I'll be here as well. See you then.
0: Take care, Ray Miller from Weatherology on KXRA 72. Here with a lot of sunshine. Feels like that. Dew point's 59 degrees. So no muggy there. Winds northwest at 16 miles, relative humidity standing at 65%, barometric pressure 30.06 inches of mercury in study. Projected high today was 78, don't know if we really actually got there. Overnight low 55, 6:36 was the sunrise this morning, sets tonight at 8:09 tonight, full moon phase. And that's Weatherology here on People Radio. 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
2: I was thinking.
0: Yeah?
2: Another great thing about living out here is that I don't have to drive to the city for any of my health care.
3: Not even surgery?
2: Not even that. Alamir Health is ranked as one of the top 100 rural hospitals in the country. Their doctors could work anywhere.
3: But they chose here.
2: Yep. We've got the best of both worlds right here. Alamir Health. It's better here.
4: This is Minnesota News Network. I'm John Anderson. Minnesota has taken the next step to stop fraud in the state. The Legislative Inspector General Advisory Commission held its first meeting this morning. Chair and DFL Senator Heather Gustafson says this is a historic moment in the fight against fraud.
5: This really is turning the page. And it can still feel frustrating. And of course, we're still like upset by any dollar lost to fraud. But I also think that there is some hope on the horizon. There are things now in place that are going to change the whole way that our state operates and how we handle accountability and transparency and program integrity.
4: Gustafson was chosen as chair by 8 bipartisan members on the commission. She led the passage of the bill through the Senate to create the OIG. Minnesota is set to receive hundreds of millions of dollars under a nationwide settlement with Meta over allegations its social media platforms harmed young users. Attorney General Keith Ellison says Minnesota could receive up to $307 million. The agreement, which still needs court approval, requires new safeguards for teens on Instagram and Facebook, including daily time limits, overnight restrictions, reduced notifications during school hours, and stronger parental controls. The nationwide settlement could be worth up to $17 billion. The Minnesota State Fair opens tomorrow, and Regions Hospital will be there for the 18th consecutive year in case fairgoers get sick or injured. Dr. Aaron Burnett says the rule of thumb on whether you should seek medical attention is...
6: Think back to when you were in high school and what you would go see the school nurse for. If it's something you think you'd have to go see the school nurse, then we're there for you. And we're really set up to get people what they need and get them back out to the fair. So if you come see us at the medical tent, know that we're there to get you back to the fair, to get you what you need, whether that's an antacid or a Tylenol or a Band-Aid.
4: This is MNN.
7: 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Whatever you're into, once you're in, it's on. The Minnesota State Fair, August 27th through Labor Day.

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3: This is MNN. There's a fundraiser this Saturday in Duluth to provide relief to northern Minnesota businesses and the Boundary Waters canoe area. Lucas Leaf is executive director of the Sportsman for the Boundary Waters organization.
4: I mean, incredibly devastating. I have some friends that run some outfitters that lost over 90% of their business in July. So it's had a huge impact, but it's been pretty incredible to see the community come together as they always do.
3: The paddle-in for the Boundary Waters fundraiser will be held Saturday at Bent Paddle Brewing in Duluth from 2 until 9 p.m. Lucas adds,
4: it's a celebration of the Boundary Waters. We have a raffle. We have a silent auction where all proceeds are going to go to the United Way of Northeastern Minnesota's Regional Wildlife Fund or Wildfire Fund. So it's really just about bringing the community together and having a fun time and, you know, celebrating what's important to us, and that's the Boundary Waters.
3: The event is free, but they appreciate donations to help out everyone in northern Minnesota. This is MNN.
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11: Coming up in this newscast, AAA says speeding has become routine for many drivers, and they're trying to change that behavior. And the annual Youth Outdoor Activity Day takes place this Sunday at the Alexandria Shooting Park, and they're still looking for some volunteers to help out. And a partial lunar eclipse will take place tomorrow night, and the weather looks great across the area to view that event. We'll have more on those stories, but first, a woman from Stearns County has been injured following a two-vehicle crash yesterday morning. That crash took place along Highway 23. The State Patrol says an SUV driven by a 45-year-old woman was traveling westbound along Highway 23. At the same time, a car driven by a 65-year-old woman from Richmond was entering Highway 23 and County Road 9 when the two collided. The 65-year-old woman was taken to the Painesville Hospital with non-life-threatening injuries. The other driver was not injured. And a new AAA study suggests speeding has become routine for many drivers. AAA spokesperson Brianna Knapp says going above the posted speed limit is increasingly viewed as normal behavior.
12: Speeding has become so common that many drivers consider going 10 miles per hour over the posted speed limit acceptable. It's just become a norm. So we looked into the study of why do drivers speed? What's going to make drivers slow down? And how can we change those norms and attitudes on the road?
11: By the way, the research found 3 in 10 drivers agree with the statement that no one actually drives the speed limit anymore. And a central Minnesota man is behind bars after he was accused of starting a fire at a mall food court in St. Cloud. The blaze took place at the Crossroads Center Mall. Detectives believe a man set the fire and was quickly arrested at the mall. He later confessed to starting the blaze. The 57-year-old man does remain in custody at the Stearns County Jail. And a group of lawmakers began the process today of shaping the new office of Inspector General to help fight fraud in the state. The Advisory Commission is holding its meeting today. MNN's John Anderson is at the state capitol.
3: The Legislative Inspector General Advisory Commission is made up of 8 state lawmakers, 4 Republicans and 4 Democrats from both the House and Senate. Today, they begin the process that will eventually lead to the selection of the first OIG in Minnesota. Together, they'll create a screening and hiring process for potential candidates. DFL Senator Heather Gustafson is on the commission.
13: To truly make sure that this is an independent oversight authority that is just simply a watchdog on our public tax dollars.
3: The commission will then make recommendations to the governor. From the Capitol, John Anderson for MNN.
11: All right, thanks for that, John. And the Alexandria City Council met on Monday night. Tom Chorley has his final report.
14: The city has completed the ordinance establishing the need for a study and a moratorium concerning data centers, allowing it to explore the topic in greater depth over the next 12 months. At the upcoming commission meeting, John Unger, operator of the Voltus Data Center at 720 Hawthorne Street, and Josh Waldorf, ALP Utilities Electric Services Manager, will share their expertise. The September discussion will be informal and conversational, with the possibility of inviting both speakers back later for follow-up. A formal public hearing will occur later in the study process. Additional information about Voltus is available on its website. The City Council typically holds a public hearing as part of the consideration of the 2027 preliminary budget and tax levy. The City is required to submit this information to the state by September 30th each year. Council therefore set the public hearing for Monday, September 28th at 7:15 p.m. Also, another public hearing will be held in December, commonly known as the Truth in Taxation hearing, to approve the final 2027 budget and tax levy. That meeting date will be set at a later time. JS Hockey, LLC, is the new group operating the Alexandria Blizzard Junior Hockey Team for the 2026-2027 season. They've obtained funding commitments that would allow for the installation of a 16-foot by 9-foot video board and static panels on the north wall of the old National Arena. The current video screen is in use in this arena. The city's cost share is estimated to be $1,000. The Unity Recovery Month Walk and Picnic is Friday, September 11th, 5 to 8 p.m., beginning at Big Ole Central Park. Participants will walk on the sidewalk along Broadway down and back to the park. Participants will then enjoy a picnic at the park. And the AFD Fire Prevention Open House is Monday, October 5th, 5 to 7 p.m. Fillmore Street, adjacent to the fire station, will be closed for incoming and departing flights of the LifeLink helicopter. This is Tom Chorley.
11: All right. Thanks, Tom, for those reports. And the American Red Cross is heading into September with concerns about a vulnerable blood supply and a new partnership aimed at bringing new donors through the door. Spokeswoman Samantha Solberg says Hello Kitty is lending a hand or a paw to help out.
15: As a thank you, when you come in to give blood from September 1st to September 20th, you'll get an exclusive American Red Cross and Hello Kitty plush mascot clip and a surprise sticker pack, so while supplies last.
11: By the way, blood drives are taking place today around the area at Calvary Lutheran Church, along with the Brandon Evansville High School. For more details and to sign up for blood drives around the area, go to the website redcrossblood.org. And the annual Youth Outdoor Activity Day in Alexandria takes place this Sunday at the Alexandria Shooting Park. There is free admission, free lunch, and free T-shirts for kids. Over 40 hands-on outdoor experiences, including archery, trap shooting, and many others. There's plenty of giveaways, too, including slingshots, rods and reels, duck calls, binoculars, along with tomahawks. Dean Krebs says they're looking still for some volunteers to help out.
16: We're looking for a couple, 3 more volunteers to help with the planning process. And it's always fun to get new, fresh ideas. And, you know, everybody's got their own set of resources and people they know, and have some new people join us on the committee. And looking forward to adding some people.
11: By the way, to register for free tickets, they're available at Eventbrite. All attending kids and adults should register Again, for more details, go to their website as well, Youth Outdoor Activity Day. And the National Weather Service says we'll see a mostly sunny sky across the area today. Highs will reach into the lower 80s. Expect a slight cool down tomorrow with highs in the upper 70s, along with plenty of sunshine. Our next system will hold up until late Friday, with the best chance of rain and thunderstorms overnight Friday night into early Saturday. Should be a warm weekend, too, for this time of the year, with highs in the low to mid-80s. There will be a slight chance of rain over the weekend. Keep it here for the latest. And the Minnesota Twins lost to the Athletics in Sacramento last night. Final score 4-2. The Twins did see Taj Bradley, starting losing pitcher. He was good in that game. He pitched 6 2/3 innings and struck out 11 batters. He allowed 4 runs on 7 hits. Twins manager Derek Shelton.
17: Number one, Taj pitched well. 11 punch outs, threw the ball well. I mean, we got pitched to tonight. Gauge jump, we knew coming into this, has really good stuff. The issue's been command and being on the plate. And tonight we saw a kid with really good stuff on the plate. And we just unfortunately couldn't battle back.
11: By the way, the Twins are now 64-69 on the season. The rubber match of that series is set for tonight at 8:05 p.m. And that's a look at your news. I'm Mark Anthony.
14: Thanks, Mark. It's 21 after the hour of 5 o'clock here on KXRA as we turn our attention to our community calendar and activities that the Encore Center for Vibrant Aging. All done for today. Coming up tomorrow, of course, is congregate dining. Pork's on the menu. Otherwise, beginning at 9 until 3, billiards in the pool room. 9 to noon, Pinochle B in the dining room west. 9:30 to 11:30, Golden K meeting in the main room. 12:30 to 3, Bridge C in the dining room west. Also, 12:30 to 3, Scrabble in the craft room. Hospice education, myths, will be going on between 1 and 3 in the meeting room, and 1 to 4 open studio at Encore, coming up 414 Hawthorne, Alexandria. Speaking about that shared meal time, congregate dining, in the dining room every Thursday, 11:30 a.m., just $6 paid by cash or check at the time of dining. To reserve your meal, you got to call the day before, which was today. Hopefully you did that. To talk to the folks there at 762-4280. Encore, 414 Hawthorne, Alexandria. Open skate times, Prime West Health, Runestone Community Center. Coming up on Thursday, tomorrow, the 27th, 10:30 a.m. till 3:30 p.m. $3 a skater. You can buy a skating pass online at Facebook. 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VFW Post 936 has coffee and donuts every Friday, 9 to 11 a.m. Veterans are invited to gather at the Alexandria VFW every Friday morning, 9 to 11, for coffee and donuts. Come on down and join them for coffee, conversation, camaraderie, and friendship. The get-together is open to all military veterans, whether they served in a foreign war or not. Of course, coming up on Saturday will be the art market, Saturday Art Market, happens at Big Ole Park, North End of Broadway in Alexandria every Saturday. The music will be running from 9:30 until 12:30, and on the docket coming up this Saturday will be Tuesday Night. That's the name of the group, the Tuesday Night Club, to perform at Saturday Art Market. And we have the 41st Annual Alec Firearms Knife Show coming up this weekend, the 29th and 30th, at the Douglas County Fairgrounds. 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Alexandria Shooting Park, 10 a.m. to 3 p.m. Free admission. 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One of the four players will perform. A ceremonial sounding will begin at 5 minutes before sunset. The official sounding of taps takes place at sunset. And, of course, the times vary as we go throughout the summer as far as sunset. Whether you are enjoying the evening from your boat, pontoon, dock, or along your shoreline, you're invited to pause and listen and reflect during the moving tribute. Please be respectful of neighboring properties and shoreline areas while attending. Home City Farmers Market and Community Breakfast till 10:30 Saturdays through September 26th, 8:30 a.m. to 11:30 a.m. at Trinity Lutheran, the breakfast going on. And that is a look at our community announcements thus far. For more, go to voiceofalexandria.com. 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

0: Sherry M. Suki, 70, of Parker's Prairie, died Monday, August 17th. The memorial service, 11 a.m. Thursday, the 27th, at Lynn Family Funeral Home in Alexandria. 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Carol A. Robertson, 87, of Alexandria, died Friday, August 21st. 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Charles Kim Schrock, 71, of Alexandria, died on Friday, August 21st. Visitation takes place at Reach Church in Alexandria, Friday, September 4th, 1 to 3, with a celebration of Kim's life to follow at 3 p.m. Arrangements are with the Anderson Funeral Home and Crematory of Alexandria for Charles Kim Schrock, 71, of Alexandria. That completes our field announcements from KXRA.
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4: 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The point is, simply, that whatever they called themselves, they were representatives of their states. 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
5: This is Weatherology. I'm meteorologist Laura Lockwood with the Alexandria Lakes Area Forecast. Lows level off around 55. Tonight, under clear skies, winds out of the north, 5 to 10 miles per hour. Bright sunshine expected tomorrow. Daytime highs approaching 78. 53 tomorrow night. Temps a bit above average Friday and Saturday with highs in the low 80s. Slight chance of thunderstorms Saturday. For KXRA, I'm meteorologist Laura Lockwood. Currently 71.
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6: 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The process starts by sterilizing the glass containers for 10 minutes in boiling water. Then you can add the ingredients.
9: You're going to put the desired amount of herbs into the sterilized glass, then fill it with vinegar. And again, 1 pint of vinegar per 3 to 4 sprigs of herbs. And the vinegar can be hot or cold. Then you're going to cap the jar and store in a cool, dark place for several weeks.
6: Depending on your tastes, infusing the flavor could take as little as 10 days or as long as 4 weeks. You can sample it from time to time to check its progress. When the vinegar is ready, Treiber says you'll have to strain it.
9: You're not going to leave that fruit and that herb in the vinegar and then store it that way because the herbs will start to break down and it'll get, for lack of a better word, gunky faster. You're going to filter it with a cheesecloth or coffee filters and then put in smaller containers because a lot of times people use like a gallon pickle jar to make a big batch and then filter it and put them in smaller jars if they're making them for gifts.
6: Treiber says the vinegar should be kept in cool storage and used within 3 months. If the jars are in the refrigerator, it can last up to 8 months. However, the vinegar may change color and there is the potential for fermentation. Learn more about making your own flavored vinegars at livingthecountrylife.com. I'll see you in the country.
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11: Sucking down Coca-Cola and stuffing our gullets with French fries may be the American way, but people from other countries find it hard to stomach. 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
13: This is MNN Sports. I'm Mike Grimm. Major League Baseball tonight, the Twins and A's play the rubber game of their series in Sacramento. Minor League Baseball tonight, the AAA Saints host Toledo. The Vikings are getting ready for Friday's preseason game in Denver, knowing almost no starters will play. That'll leave a lot of reps for defensive lineman Tyrion Ingram Dawkins, who says he'll continue to try to make an impression.
14: Really just me and being able to be locked in and buy in every day, you know, playing a new position, you know, new things for me, just me being able to execute new things every day, step by step.
13: That new position is now the edge rusher.
14: It's a little bit more space. You can have a little bit more freedom, you know. It's a lot of fun.
13: Ingram Dawkins says playing that defensive end spot requires a bit of a different mentality.
14: The mindset just being able to be relentless, you know, in every alignment that you play in. You may be aligned on a tight end or a tackle, you know, just being able to, you know, defeat the block with whoever's in front of you.
13: Kickoff is 8 o'clock Minnesota time on Friday. The Gophers have practiced today. They're just more than a week away now from the season opener against Eastern Illinois. Star defensive end Anthony Smith says he brings it every day in practice because that's how he was taught to do it.
15: I think the older guys that came before me set the standard. You know, guys like Brevin Spanford, Big O. I mean, I wasn't here for those guys. And then Tyler Newman, I mean, that's one guy that practiced how he played and played how he practiced. I mean, he went hard in every single rep. You know, you had Coach Fleck yell at him to tell him to slow down. And I think that's one of the better compliments to get. You know, I'd rather get told to slow down than get sped up. But again, I have my teammates that push me every single day to go make me be the standard. And, you know, if I'm not that, they're going to hold me to it. So, again, just wanting to hold that standard for my teammates and have a legacy from when I leave. You know, you guys got, like, Adam Gasai. When he goes to practice, I got to go as hard as I can. So, again, it's just holding the standard and then creating a legacy for the D-line.
13: Minnesota and Eastern Illinois will kick off 1 week from tomorrow night at Huntington Bank Stadium on the University of Minnesota campus. There are tickets still remaining for that opener at gophersports.com. 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
20: It's the Minnesota Sports Prep Update for Tuesday, August 25th. I'm Ryan Phelps. The fall high school sports season starts statewide this Thursday. Soccer and girls volleyball hit the stage. Girls tennis is already underway. And next week, we'll have football. Today, we're still in summer mode, talking town ball. As the state tournament is underway in New Prague, Shakopee, Jordan. And today's stop, Chaska.
21: I've been coaching, this is my 14th year, coaching the Cubs. I played for Carver for 15 years. 1 year for Victoria. My son played here about 20 years ago and played for about 12, 13 years. And I was always here, a big fan, loved baseball all my life. And when John Seifert said it's probably time for him to maybe think about ending it, he said, would you like to do it? And I said, well, if you're not going to do it, if they want me. So that was 14 years ago, so I'm still here.
20: Coach Poppets knows that his squad has just as good of a chance to win a championship this season as any other team in the draw.
21: Any one of them could get hot, get lucky, get the best throwing arms, and anybody can win. You know, I don't think there's a true favorite. Everybody picks this team, that team, but I think when it comes down to it, you got to have a good pitcher that night, a couple of key hits, make less mistakes, and anything can happen.
20: Poppets talks about the generational aspect of town ball in Minnesota.
21: If they're not from Minnesota, they don't know what they're missing because I played it. I'm still here. I'll die doing it probably, but I love it. I played, watched it, coached it. My father played it, so it goes back forever and ever. So I think it's still going strong. I think there's a little more teams getting better because we are losing some teams, and the best ball players from certain teams are jumping around and makes for a very competitive league, competitive state tournament.
20: Another thing that makes town ball different from any other organized activity is the support of the fans, community, and in Chaska's case, a strong and involved board of directors, sometimes including people who have filled all of those roles, like Bob Repke.
0: I was the mayor of Chaska for a number of years, so we had a chance to, you know, look at the ballpark and help make it an even better place to play. And then after that, after I was done with that, got a little more involved with the Cubs, and so we have a really good board of directors, and you know, we kind of take care of the operations, the infrastructure of running the organization, and you know, we let the team be the team and play the game, and try to keep those separate as much as possible. And
20: you also need a vision of what you want the ball club to be in the community.
0: The mission is to put a competitive team on the field. You know, do well and are profitable. We try to invest that back into the ballpark.
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4: Made in America. Josh Cowan grew up on the Lower East Side of Manhattan, New York, a few years back before the turn of the 20th century. A bright kid, Josh attempted to start college at the age of 16, but didn't seem to click with institutions of higher learning, and eventually went to work for a battery manufacturer, and then a light bulb maker. In no time flat, his mechanical abilities came to the fore, leading him to invent a number of items, such as the photographer's flash powder igniter, then as a variation on a theme, a detonator for self-contained explosive devices deployed by the U.S. Navy. It was about this time that Josh decided to go into business with partner Harry C. Grant, without any kind of idea what they'd be making. 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
24: As early settlers headed west across the plains, they encountered a problem with a practical solution.
28: When the settlers first came, there were no trees in the Midwest. It was all prairie grass. The buffalo hunters told the settlers, go pick up cow chips and buffalo chips. They're basically processed grass, and that's what you'd use for fuel for heating, cooking, brandings.
24: Doug Kibbers is an expert on cow chips and much of the history surrounding the old cattle drives of the 1800s.
28: When the fall families would go out, pick up cow and buffalo chips, throw them in the wagon. So it was a part of survival in the Old West.
24: Throwing the cow chips into the wagon was an important job, and no doubt some folks probably tried to see just how far they could toss a cow chip into a wagon. It's the premise for the cow chip throws that Doug oversees today.
28: So you have to choose your cow chip well. I always like to say that the cow chips already have flying experience, at least about 3.5 feet, And I like to say a cow chip is like a snowflake. At heart, no two are exactly alike.
24: Doug has seen enough championship throws to offer some advice to any would-be participants.
28: You can throw it overhand like a frisbee underhand, but I will tell you that the winners always throw overhand. So keep that in mind if you go to a cow chip throwing contest.
24: The current state record is 165 feet. Doug helps supply the needed items for the contests in mid-Missouri.
28: We have some heifers out back, and so I have ammunition. So you collect them and you have to age them like fine wine. You can't just pick up a cow chip, and it takes a little maturing and selecting the right cow chip and then drying those out.
24: It's a unique event based on some of the traditions of the first folks to put down roots on the plains. Traveling the countryside in Sedalia, Missouri, I'm Andrew McCray.
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0: 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Those are on tap on the Old Farmer's Almanac Radio Report. With more practical tips and useful advice, this is the Old Farmer's Almanac Radio Report for Wednesday, August 26th, the 238th day of the year. Actress Melissa McCarthy celebrates a birthday, and the first Ford Edsel rolled off the assembly line on this day in 1957. Most of us who drank from the garden hose as kids are still around to tell about it. But plastics and other compounds in use today have some concerns about their safety. A recent study found that hoses made with PVC or polyvinyl chloride pose the greatest risk. Here's a few ways to play it safe. Run the water a short while before drinking. Heat can cause chemicals to leach into the water, so store your hose out of direct sunlight. Buy a hose labeled as drinking water safe. And when in doubt, head indoors and use the kitchen faucet. That is the Old Farmer's Almanac Radio Report. Get more timely tips online at almanac.com.
1: This is Weatherology. I'm meteorologist Laura Lockwood with the Alexandria Lakes Area Forecast. Lows level off around 55. Tonight, under clear skies, winds out of the north, 5 to 10 miles per hour. Bright sunshine expected tomorrow. Daytime highs approaching 78. 53 tomorrow night. Temps a bit above average Friday and Saturday, with highs in the low 80s. Slight chance of thunderstorms Saturday. For KXRA, I'm meteorologist Laura Lockwood. Currently 71.
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0: This is Minnesota News Network. I'm John Anderson. Minnesota has taken the next step to stop fraud in the state. The Legislative Inspector General Advisory Commission held its first meeting this morning. Chair and DFL Senator Heather Gustafson says this is a historic moment in the fight against fraud.
1: This really is turning the page. And it can still feel frustrating. And of course, we're still like upset by any dollar lost to fraud. But I also think that there is some hope on the horizon. There are things now in place that are going to change the whole way that our state operates and how we handle accountability and transparency and program integrity.
0: Gustafson was chosen as chair by 8 bipartisan members on the commission. She led the passage of the bill through the Senate to create the OIG. Minnesota is set to receive hundreds of millions of dollars under a nationwide settlement with Meta over allegations its social media platforms harmed young users. Attorney General Keith Ellison says Minnesota could receive up to $307 million. The agreement, which still needs court approval, requires new safeguards for teens on Instagram and Facebook, including daily time limits, overnight restrictions, reduced notifications during school hours, and stronger parental controls. The nationwide settlement could be worth up to $17 billion. The Minnesota State Fair opens tomorrow, and Regions Hospital will be there for the 18th consecutive year in case fairgoers get sick or injured. Dr. Aaron Burnett says the rule of thumb on whether you should seek medical attention is...
2: Think back to when you were in high school and what you would go see the school nurse for. If it's something you think you'd have to go see the school nurse, then we're there for you. And we're really set up to get people what they need and get them back out to the fair. So if you come see us at the medical tent, know that we're there to get you back to the fair, to get you what you need, whether that's an antacid or a Tylenol or a Band-Aid.
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3: This is MNN. There's a fundraiser this Saturday in Duluth to provide relief to northern Minnesota businesses and the Boundary Waters canoe area. Lucas Leaf is executive director of the Sportsman for the Boundary Waters organization.
4: I mean, incredibly devastating. I have some friends that run some outfitters that lost over 90% of their business in July. 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
3: The paddle-in for the Boundary Waters fundraiser will be held Saturday at Bent Paddle Brewing in Duluth from 2 until 9 p.m. Lucas adds,
4: it's a celebration of the Boundary Waters. We have a raffle. We have a silent auction where all proceeds are going to go to the United Way of Northeastern Minnesota's Regional Wildlife Fund or Wildfire Fund. 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
3: The event is free, but they appreciate donations to help out everyone in northern Minnesota. 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
1: News this hour from Town Hall. I'm Keith Peters in Washington. A Texas judge has denied Minnesota's bid to extradite an ICE officer wanted on assault charges.
2: A federal judge has refused to order Texas to extradite Immigration and Customs Enforcement Officer Christian Castro. Castro is charged in Minnesota with assault and falsely reporting a crime, accused of shooting 24-year-old Julio Cesar Sosa Celis in the leg at a Minneapolis home in January. Castro is also charged with falsely accusing Sosa Celis and another man of attacking an ICE officer under Texas law and barring extradition. Castro must be released after 90 days of detention, which is Thursday. Minnesota officials say they believe Castro could flee to Mexico. I'm Lisa Dwyer.
1: A Russian hacker group says it's behind a cyber attack targeting Norway's public digital services.
3: Pro-Russian hacker group Server Killers has claimed responsibility for a cyber attack that's affected multiple

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0: A Chinese humanoid robot set a new 100-meter sprint record in Beijing. We hear more on this story from correspondent Ed Donahue reporting.
10: It happened at China's World Humanoid Robot Games in Beijing. The time was 8.86 seconds, beating its robot competitors and the fastest recorded human time from Usain Bolt. Experts are amazed to see such progress in the humanoid robot industry. Robotic engineer Li Zhangdei says, we don't aim to compete with or surpass human beings. What it does well is taking part in children's education, being a teaching assistant, playing with children, and helping children accept and learn about robots. The record-breaking robot fell after hitting the finish line, a padded barrier, with sparks flying from its waist. I'm Ed Donahue.
0: News and analysis at townhall.com. From Washington, I'm Keith Peters reporting. A new Commerce Department report indicates the U.S. economy remains sluggish. We hear more on this story from correspondent Donna Warder reporting.
11: The Commerce Department says the U.S. economy grew a sluggish 1.5% in the second quarter of this year, but spending stayed strong. Growth in the gross domestic product, the nation's output of goods and services, decelerated from 2.1% in the first quarter. The reason for the lackluster growth was imports, rising at a 12.5% annual pace in the second quarter, a lot of that being computer chips that support AI. Consumer spending increased at an annual healthy 3.4% from 0.5% the first quarter, but prices rose 3.7% in July compared to a year earlier. Donna Warder, Washington.
0: 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From Washington, I'm Keith Peters reporting.
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19: This is weatherology. I'm meteorologist Laura Lockwood with the Alexandria Lakes Area Forecast. Lows level off around 55 tonight under clear skies. Winds out of the north, 5 to 10 miles per hour. Bright sunshine expected tomorrow. Daytime highs approaching 78. 53 tomorrow night. Temps a bit above average Friday and Saturday, with highs in the low 80s. Slight chance of thunderstorms
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29: Welcome back to the Lars Larson Show. You're not going to believe it when I tell you about what they're doing, what law enforcement is trying to do in Minnesota. And I think it's entirely positive what the sheriff in Ramsey County is trying to do, to try to get kids away from gang involvement. But all of this goes back to the state.

0: fair. I know, you're going to think, violent criminal gangs and the state fair? What could one have to do with the other? Let me explain it to you in just a moment. First, welcome to a Wednesday on the Lars Larson Show. It's honestly provocative talk radio for America. And if you want to join the conversation, we always make that easy at 866-HEY-LARS. 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And if you happen to be a naysayer, let's say you disagree with something you hear me say or something said by a guest on this show. We love naysayers on this program. For more than 30 years, naysayers have always gone to the head of the line at 866-439-5277. 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Coming up this hour, the Democrats want to structure and restructure how the United States Supreme Court works. Is that primarily because the Democrats don't have control of the majority on the U.S. Supreme Court any longer? I suspect that's it, but we'll get into it. A federal permit apparently isn't the final word. Years after a project got approved, the EPA can still shut it down. Donald Trump won this round at the U.S. Supreme Court, but the fight over who controls America's elections is far from over. Who has the final say? And I guess I'd add to that the question, should the U.S. Postal Service be delivering vote-by-mail ballots to people who are not legal voters in America? I know your common sense would say, Lars, that's crazy. You don't give ballots to people who are not legal voters. Oh, yes, they do. All you have to do is live in a blue state, and they do it all the time. Oh, and our poll on X, you can find our daily poll question at Lars Larson Show on X. You can also find it on my website at LarsLarson.com. So, and we're going to be talking about this later on the program, about the settlement between Meta, which you might identify yourselves as Facebook and Instagram, but Meta, the company, has agreed to write an $18 billion check to 29 states that brought a lawsuit against Meta and Mark Zuckerberg's company, Facebook and Instagram and all that. And why? Because the case they were making in court and the case that was being heard in a couple of trials, one in New Mexico, one in Los Angeles, was that the company had deliberately engineered an addictive software, addictive especially for children. So should tech companies be held legally responsible when social media hurts your child's mental health? I would answer that one yes. You can answer it any way you like. You'll find the question at Lars Larson Show and at LarsLarson.com, and brought to you by AMAC, the Association of Mature American Citizens. AMAC has the conservative values I believe in. I joined the group more than a decade ago. You can join them too. Just go to amac.us or call 888-262-2006. AMAC is better. Better for you and better for America. Yesterday's poll question was a fun one. Should Donald Trump rename Lake Ontario as Lake America? 56% of you said yes, but a sizable 44% of you said no to that question. Ah, and a shout out to our friends in Fergus Falls, Minnesota, who catch Great Talk Radio all day and my show Monday through Friday on KBRF. That's AM 1250. And if you believe in supporting American craftsmanship, veterans, and independent talk radio, go to my website, pick up a limited edition Lars Larson Show challenge coin. I began to collect these things about 20 years ago. I got them from members of the military, got them from law enforcement, and then I decided we needed to have one for our show, so we wanted one made by veterans. And then for a time, we didn't have a supplier. We wanted a veteran supplier to make them in America. Well, we found another supplier. So, proudly made by American veterans, every one of those challenge coins from the Lars Larson Show comes with a personally signed thank you card from yours truly, and all proceeds, not a single dime of it goes to us, all of it goes to the veterans. So, let me get back to Minnesota, though, and especially for our friends listening on KBRF in Fergus Falls. Are Minnesota's gang problems the kind of thing that happens when assimilation fails? Consider this. The sheriff of Ramsey County, guy by the name of Bob Fletcher, I haven't had the pleasure of talking to him, but it sounds like he's got his head screwed on straight. He is putting young people with potential gang connections on notice before the start of the 2026 Minnesota State Fair. Fletcher tells WCCO-TV, and that's a great TV news operation, that he sent out more than 200 letters to people across the Twin Cities between the ages of 16 and 22, urging them to, quote, consider this letter an opportunity to separate yourselves from persons involved in criminal activity. He says all of these people that he sent the letters to were identified as members of 12 different gangs. Take a listen to Ramsey County Sheriff Bob Fletcher.
1: We've had Hell's Outcast, Hell's Angels here. The Hell's Outcast used to hang by the pickle stand. I've been here for many, many years, but we've never had threats of violence like we're having from the Somali gangs.
0: Yeah, it's amazing because one of the things that they've said is that they plan to have some kind of gigantic battle at the state fair. And what Sheriff Fletcher said was, if you hang around other kids that are committing crimes and you come to the state fair with them, we're going to document your activity, and that can be used against you later in some court process, either a crime for the benefit of a gang, a RICO conspiracy case, or maybe a racketeering case. So he sent out that warning letter.
1: We sent 233 letters to kids that we know have had association with some of the other gang members. And really, it's a warning letter.
0: Yeah, in July, a Ramsey County deputy had noticed on Instagram, where else, an account that was advertising, quote, the biggest battle of the summer at the state fair, listing some of the gangs specifically. And so the sheriff has decided to do a little bit of proactive work and simply put the kids on notice. Don't get involved in this. If you do, you're going to have a problem. Glad to get your calls at 866-HEY-LARS. That's 866-439-5277. Send your emails to talk@LarsLarson.com. And consider this story out of Boston, Mass. A man who beat an 87-year-old woman to death with a hammer is now walking free. Imagine this. Dionico Delaville, 19 years old back in 1991, long time ago, he broke into a lady's apartment building, climbed through the window, and beat the 87-year-old woman to death with a hammer. He was convicted of first-degree murder. That was only 20 years ago, and shipped away for life without the possibility of parole. And then the Massachusetts Supreme Court decided, in Commonwealth versus Mattis, that mandatory life without parole for defendants 18 to 20, a group the court decided to call emerging adults, was unconstitutional. Can you believe this? So at the parole hearing for this joker, the Suffolk County Assistant District Attorney testified against the release. The parole board voted 4-2, and they are cutting him loose anyway. Can you imagine that? And by the way, why is the left so persistent about exposing your kids to sexually explicit performances? The report out of Courthouse News in Texas, a federal judge in Houston has ruled this week, yesterday, that Texas cannot enforce its ban on drag shows. That is the second such ruling from judges in the state. Senate Bill 12, passed 3 years ago, would ban sexually oriented performances to be present on the premises. The individual younger than the age of 18 in any Texas business, they have decided that is illegal, and they're not going to allow it to be enforced. And now in the second ruling, the judge has again blocked enforcement of Senate Bill 12, reiterating that the law is an unconstitutional restriction on First Amendment free speech. This is what those drag performances want to do. They want to drag your kids into sexual perversion. Coming up in a moment, should the EPA be able to kill a project years after the government already approved it? We'll get to that in just a moment. You're listening.

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0: 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It's a pleasure to welcome back Myron Ebell, who's senior advisor to the Fix the EPA Vote Veto Coalition and led Donald Trump's first EPA transition team. Myron, good to have you back.
14: Thank you, Lars. Good to hear you.
0: So tell me about this, because I've been teasing this to my audience. You've got a project that gets final approval, and then once it's already in motion, if I'm understanding this right, then the EPA is allowed to come back and kill the project anyway. Can you help my audience understand what's happening there?
14: Yes. Under the Clean Water Act, which goes back to the early 1970s, the Army Corps of Engineers processes permits for what's called dredge and fill. That's whenever you have to move some rock or some dirt and move it somewhere else because you're building a big project, mine, a pipeline, any big infrastructure project is going to probably need a Clean Water Act permit. And the law was not written very carefully, and the EPA was given authority to veto these projects on, you know, if it's a sensitive environmental issue, an important wetland, that kind of thing. And unfortunately, it wasn't written very carefully, and it didn't set any limits to EPA's veto authority. So the consequence is that any project that becomes politically controversial, and in this day and age, that's a fossil fuel project or a mining project, oil, gas, coal, and minerals. Anything that becomes controversial, a future administration, the Trump administration is not going to use this, I don't think. No. But let's say a future Democratic administration where the environmental left is becoming wackier and more radical all the time. Once they start putting pressure on, what's going to stop the EPA from issuing a veto of a permit, not only after it's been permitted, but even after the project is underway, the billions of dollars of investment are being made, the people are on the ground building it, and even after the project is in operation, let's say it's a new pipeline, the pipeline could be the permit could be yanked even though the operators have not violated the terms of the permit at all, but there's political pressure, and they say let's kill that, and it could actually have been in operation for months or years, and the permit could be yanked. So it's a very serious defect in the Clean Water Act, and at the Fix the EPA Veto Coalition, we'd like Congress to fix it, and the House has voted to fix it under Representative Pete Stauber's leadership. He's the a Republican from Minnesota who is the chairman of the Energy and Mining Subcommittee. Everything is, you know, tied up in the Senate. The Senate can't do anything. You've got environmental wackos leading the Democratic.
0: Can this one like be Martin added Heinrich. To one of those reconciliation bills, Myron?
14: No, I don't think so.
0: Fair enough.
14: Because it doesn't have fiscal consequences. It doesn't raise money or cost money to the government. So the EPA's got a very ambitious agenda under Administrator Lee Zeldin, I know they're positive about doing something about this through regulation, through a new rule to try to set sidebars on the EPA's authority. But they've got all these other things going on. And so we're trying to make a little fuss in public, and we've got a coalition with business trade associations and also nonprofit groups that work on these issues. We're trying to put this up higher on their agenda and on their radar so that they get moving on it, because They're trying to do a lot of things to speed up permitting for big important projects. But this one clause in the Clean Water Act can have a huge chilling effect on investors in projects like pipelines, mines.
0: Myron, I'm with you. I understand what you're saying, because consider this. Imagine the left wants to, say, destroy the oil business, wants to destroy certain kinds of industries altogether. Imagine they could almost deliberately say, go ahead, let them approve this thing. Let them go out and spend $5 or $10 or $20 billion putting all this together, and then we'll just come in as soon as we get the White House again, and we'll simply cancel the project. With all the sunk costs already in it, can you imagine the kind of destructive power that would have on any given industry if you were able to take an entire operating project from which you're anticipating getting revenues and income, and instead all you get is a giant pile of sunk costs that become just waste, right?
14: Yep, you've got it exactly, Lars. And so, you know, all the effort to speed up permitting is good. And we need to, you know, there's so many layers of governmental regulations and obstructions that takes, you know, any of these big projects now can take 5, 10, 15, 20 years to get through the environmental impact process and get their permits. So it could all be for naught, that all that effort to speed up permitting won't mean very much if the chilling effect of the threat of a retroactive veto is not somehow limited. And, you know, people say, there are two things. People say, well, it's only been used really once in the Obama administration back in 2011. So what's the worry? Well, you know, just the threat of using it, as you said, could scare investors away and companies away. And the second thing is, of course, that you'd only need to threaten it once or twice, and tens of billions, if not hundreds of billions of dollars of investment would be scared away from oil and coal and mining.
0: Altogether, Myron Ebell is the senior advisor at the Fix the EPA Veto Coalition and led President Trump's first EPA transition. Myron, it's a pleasure to have you on the program. By the way, take a listen. Listen carefully. You hear that? That's my phone. No spam calls, no spam texts, and I love the sound of silence. Your phone, probably not so quiet. 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

0: This is Weatherology. I'm meteorologist Laura Lockwood with the Alexandria Lakes Area Forecast. Lows level off around 55. Tonight, under clear skies, winds out of the north, 5 to 10 miles per hour. Bright sunshine expected tomorrow. Daytime highs approaching 78. 53 tomorrow night. Temps a bit above average Friday and Saturday, with highs in the low 80s. Slight chance of thunderstorms Saturday. For KXRA, I'm meteorologist Laura Lockwood. Currently 71.
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1: Welcome back to the program. It's a pleasure to be with you. You know, I must have kicked over a hornet's nest when I mentioned the fact that they are still doing some subsidies for electric cars. And I said, I think this is absolutely foolish. Electric cars do not pencil out. They do not make economic sense. And the proof of that is that, like the kid who is so ugly, you have to tie a pork chop around his neck to get the family dog to play with him. If you have a car, and the only way you can get people to buy the car is by offering thousands of dollars in government subsidies, then that car is not ready for prime time. They also primarily sell to the affluent, the wealthy, the rich folks, not to the average or poor folks. So I got a good naysayer, though, and that's Okatu. Okatu, welcome to the program. I understand you're a naysayer. What do we disagree about?
2: You understand correctly, my friend. You're a bomb thrower. I've heard you before. I don't listen too often. I'm on the road right now, but What are you talking about? Only for the rich?
1: Did I say only for the rich, or did I say predominantly for the rich?
2: I think you said predominantly. Okay, but that's I have a family and have three, four of us all have electric cars. I don't. I still have an old Audi. We're at the 5 years old Audi, but they have electric cars. They love it. My daughters. I don't know what you know when you don't like something, you have a way because you're very good. You're an excellent debater. I appreciate that. But sometimes you throw the bomb and it's not accurate.
1: No, but hold on. Can I tell you how I back up that statement? Because while I do like to throw bombs, yes, Okatu, I do like to throw bombs, but I like to make them accurate. Yes. Now, how did I determine that most of the automobiles that are electric automobiles are sold to wealthy people? It's very easy. Because we don't have a great percentage of electric cars in America yet. But if you go to any of the states where electric cars are sold, and then you look at where those cars are registered, and then you look at the average cost of houses in those neighborhoods. Doesn't matter whether it's California, doesn't matter if it's Nevada, doesn't matter where it is. If you look at where the cars are registered, you can generally tell that a car is in an expensive neighborhood, which generally means the people who live there are more affluent, more richer than the people who live in poor neighborhoods. That's how I determine that most electric cars are sold to affluent people.
2: I see, but that's flawed. You know,
1: it's why?
2: Because
1: why
2: the
1: is
2: people
1: it flawed?
2: Near the big cities. Because
1: no,
2: everybody in the
1: big
2: cities.
1: Cities. The particular neighborhoods of big cities where the rich people live.
2: Yeah, sure, because rich people can afford to have that as a second car, whatever. But many people in all the cities have them, and the cities have more expensive real estate, more expensive neighborhoods. It's flawed. And if
1: hold on. Okatu, you're making an assumption about how I'm figuring this out. You're saying I'm just assuming they're in a city, those are rich people, if they're in a rural area, not. I'm saying in a particular neighborhood of cities. For example, if I said to you, Washington, D.C. Well, Washington, D.C. is made up of a lot of different neighborhoods. If I said Chevy Chase, Maryland, is that an affluent suburb of Washington, D.C.?
2: Yes, of course, but I'm casting a wider net when I say the states, you know, but you're going to down to a zip code, maybe.
1: When you look at the registration on the car, I don't have to say just what city was it in. I can actually look at the zip code. And it's very easy to go online and look at, is this zip code a wealthy zip code, or is this zip code an average zip code, or is this a zip code full of poor people? You can tell that from the address that the car is registered to.
2: Well, I guess I would give you that, but there are many electric cars in the 30,000 bracket, and so you're saying they're all bought by wealthy people.
1: I've said they're mostly bought by wealthy, and here's why, Okatu. For most of us, I have a pickup truck. My wife has a sedan. The reason we don't have two cars for two adults. We don't have four cars. We don't have six cars. We don't have eight cars. If you only have one car and it has to meet all of your needs, then you many people could not buy an electric car because it won't satisfy all their needs. But a wealthy person can say, I've got my big fat SUV that takes care of those needs. I've got a pickup truck. It takes care of those needs. I've got a sedan. Maybe I've even got a sports car. And I drive that down the road when I go, I want to go fast on a very curvy road. And so you have different vehicles for different needs, the way some people have different shoes, depending on whether they're going hiking or working in the yard or whatever it is they're doing or playing tennis, they wear different shoes. Rich people have cars for different purposes. An awful lot of average folks with average incomes don't have multiple cars. A lot of rich people do. Agreed?
2: Yeah, that's okay, but I think for you, Lars, maybe catch the wind because these electric cars are definitely catching on. Well,
1: let me ask you this. You say you're not rich. Can you tell me what is your income per year?
2: I didn't say I was not rich. I make about $320,000 a year. That's not
1: you're
2: bad.
1: You're rich. You're halfway to the top 1%. You're definitely in the top 10% of wage earners in America. So you're a rich guy. You're a rich guy, and most of your family owns electric cars. So you're kind of proof of my point, aren't you? You what?
2: I love the electric car. So
1: I'm sure they do.
2: Are you there?
1: So my question to you would be, and the point I was making, is if we're going to subsidize cars, does it really make sense for average taxpayers, which is most taxpayers in America, to subsidize cars purchased mostly by the rich?
2: I just think they need a little bit of subsidy to keep boosting them. I think the subsidies are going down.
1: Hold on.
2: Correct?
1: You know what? You
2: it's
1: must
2: slowly
1: be.
2: Slowly going
1: know what,
2: down.
1: Do you know what?
2: Slowly
1: do you know
2: away.
1: What Keynesian economics is, Okatu?
2: Yes.
1: Okay. And you know that Keynesian economics is idiotic, don't you?
2: No, I don't think it's idiotic.
1: The idea that if you just prime the pump with enough taxpayer dollars, that various industries will take off.
2: It'll work.
1: My question would be, how many decades do you have to prime the pump to make electric cars work?
2: Here's a good answer for you. Until the cars get good and more cheap, and now they are.
1: No, you know how to get them good and cheap? Don't subsidize them at all. But I appreciate your call, by the way. 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

0: Hey, did you hear that? 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
0: Hey, welcome back to the Lars Larson Show. It's a Wednesday. It's honestly provocative talk radio for America, and you're welcome to join the conversation at 866-HEY-LARS. 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Well, on Monday, the United States Supreme Court handed President Trump a win on mail-in voting on that issue, but it did not settle the bigger constitutional fight. How much is the court actually going to allow? I thought we'd talk about it with Joe Lupino Esposito, who's federal policy director at the Pacific Legal Foundation. Joe, welcome back to the program.
11: Yeah, thanks for having me back.
0: So tell me this. I know I happen to live in one of the states that brought the lawsuit against Trump on the vote-by-mail restrictions through the Postal Service, merely saying don't deliver ballots to people who are not legally able to cast ballots. And the Supreme Court decided that the states had sued prematurely, that they had no standing to sue at that point, and that the president's plan could go forward at this point. If I understand that right, and I haven't misstated it, Joe, where we go from here, and how far is the court going to allow the president to go in safeguarding America's elections?
11: Yeah, you're exactly right. You know, the issue they decided was timing, right? So it's the concept of ripeness in the court. So it was not ripe yet. It was not ready to be heard, so there's no standing yet. What the court just simply said is, look, the president can give directives to his agencies, no harm, no foul quite yet, right? So we're not going to decide on if there is a foul or any harm. Either way, it's not coming up yet. So where it goes from here is that once the USPS, the Postal Service, makes their final rule and says, here's what we're going to do regarding the ballots, right? They can still change from what they've proposed so far. Once they do that, then the states will activate. Then there'll be a suit once there is a mandate on the states, something they actually have to do. And that's where they're going to challenge and say, look, this has gone too far. We can set the time, place, and manner. This is beyond that.
0: Okay, is there a way? I would like to see our elections safeguarded. And frankly, the states that are suing, a lot of them are states where they've identified thousands and thousands of foreign nationals who are registered to vote, hundreds of thousands of faulty voter registrations on the rolls. California's guilty of that. New Jersey's guilty of that. Oregon's guilty of that. You go right down the list, and all the ones that are raising the biggest stink about having the Postal Service get involved in allowing the president to safeguard our election are the ones who've got the biggest flaws in their voting systems, aren't they?
11: Yeah, it's, as they say, the lady doth protest too much, right? I mean, these are the states that have the biggest issues. And yeah, they are the challengers. But I think to your core question, that really is the constitutional question that's coming up here is what is within the bounds of states' rights when it comes to setting the time, place, and manner of an election, right? You know, we've seen amendments over the years of sort of what they have to allow, right? We've had, obviously, the 14th Amendment giving citizenship, and that was a whole debate we had on when it comes to birthright citizenship. We have amendments allowing women to vote. We have the amendment allowing anyone 18 or older to vote, right? So these are usually constitutional amendments to make these big decisions. So what are the things in between? Is this one of those in-between things that the feds can mandate and they can make certain rules around it? Or is this solely in the hands of the states for them to then decide? And if you want to change, it has to be either federal legislation or a constitutional amendment. That's the question the court hasn't touched on yet. And frankly, it's a pretty open question because this is definitely new ground. This is not, I think, something anyone had assumed you'd have to do, but here we are.
0: Well, except, Joe, let me ask you this. I'm not a lawyer, so please excuse me on that. But when these states decided to go to vote by mail, some of them whole hog all the way, some of them partially vote by mail, large numbers of absentee ballots, they chose to involve a federal agency called the U.S. Postal Service. Now, the federal government can direct the actions of the Postal Service. It's an independent government agency, but it's still a government agency. So if the president can tell the Postal Service, I don't want you to deliver ballots if they're not going to legitimate voters, is that within his say-so?
11: Yeah, and that's really the legal question. What's interesting in the position that they ended up taking is that they're saying the Postal Service, you know, when it all is said and done, they don't intend for them to actually stop the sending of ballots. So that's something that the government now and the administration is saying they're not going to do. But they still are likely, at least the way it's looking, likely to ask for those voter rolls anyway. And that's the states are going to claim that's their harm. But, you know, the court could kind of split the baby a little bit here and say, well, asking for a list seems within the bounds since it's something that they're going to need to do anyway.
0: And Joe, I got to tell you, one of the arguments that just is irritating the daylights out of me is this one. I mean, because I'm hearing it from the states that have raised the issue. And they've said, you're invading these people's privacy. I said, hold on. My name is public record. My name on my driver's license is public record. My name on my voter registration is public record. What part of this is my private information? And the states are the ones that actually demanded all that information. When you go in to register to vote, they don't say, what, would you like us to put you down as X or, you know, can I call myself Joe? No. Show me some picture ID, register to vote. Once you've done that, you've surrendered that information for the privilege of, for the right of being able to cast a vote. So when the state says to the federal government, we can't give you these people's names and addresses and dates of birth because that's private information. It's not. It's already in the hands of one government, state governments and county governments and elections offices. So how is it an invasion of anybody's privacy when the federal government says, we'd like to see a list of all your voters?
11: Right. And this is really where the issue comes down to. And it's kind of the constant battle we've seen between some states and the administration is that they're looking at this thing as another issue altogether. So again, it's the things that a lot of them will point out, not just the privacy rights, but they're saying, well, this could lead to enforcement against non-citizens. Well, they're kind of making their point. So that's sort of the issue. There should be no non-citizens on the list. So what are we too worried about if that's not the case? But anyway, that's really the big question is to what degree does the federal government have the information? Do the states have the information? And what is public or not? It's not the greatest argument they're making. I don't think it's a very good one from the states. I think their strongest argument is the constitutional one. Not saying it's going to win the day, but it's definitely their strongest argument.
0: Well, it could be. That's Joe Lupino Esposito. Joe, thanks very much. He's the federal policy director at the Pacific Legal Foundation. 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
16: News this hour from Town Hall. I'm Keith Peters in Washington. The parent company of Facebook and Instagram has reached a settlement in a lawsuit over teen social media addiction.
17: Meta has agreed to pay $17 billion and add child safety features to its Facebook and Instagram platforms, ending a federal trial in Oakland, California, over a lawsuit filed by 29 states over teen social media addiction. 47 states have filed claims. Meta was sued in 2023, states claiming it contributed to the youth mental health crisis by deliberately designing features that get children addicted to its platforms while hiding those features from the public, and that it was routinely collecting data on children under 13 without parents' consent. I'm Donna Warder.
16: Testimony in the Lindsay Clancy murder trial has concluded.
18: Clancy is accused of strangling her three young children in a case that has drawn attention to postpartum mental health. She's pleaded not guilty by reason of lack of criminal responsibility. A forensic psychiatrist for the defense, Dr. Philip Resnick, testified that Clancy was experiencing postpartum psychosis at the time.
19: Clancy was frankly psychotic.
18: A forensic psychiatrist hired by the prosecution, Kirk Heilbrun, testified that Clancy planned the killings and understood her actions were wrong.
20: My clinical opinion is that she was criminally responsible on January 24th.
18: Closing arguments are scheduled to begin Thursday.
16: That's correspondent Lisa Dwyer reporting. The U.S. Army has announced plans to add nuclear microreactors at 5 military bases from New York to Texas as a reliable energy source independent of the commercial electric grid. On Wall Street, the Dow down by 113 points, the NASDAQ dropped 21, the S&P 500 lower by 1. More on these stories.